0: sometimes referred to as nuclear dust, will be unearthed by the United States in close coordination and conjunction with the Islamic Republic of Iran, plus the International Atomic Energy Agency, and destroyed. No money will be exchanged until further notice. That's key, because according to the New York Times, earlier in the negotiations, Tehran had demanded reparations for bombardment damage that some Iranian officials estimate at $300 billion to $1 trillion.
1: Well, this comes as the U.S. and Iran agreed on a 60-day ceasefire in hopes to find an agreement on a nuclear deal. President Trump is scrapping plans for a major renovation at the Kennedy Center following a judge's ruling.
2: President Trump says his administration will return control of the Kennedy Center to Congress. The move came hours after a federal judge in Washington ruled the center's board illegally added President Trump's name to the performing arts venue and also blocked a two-year closure for major renovations. In a social media post, the president says unless he is free to bring the institution back physically, financially, and artistically, he has no interest in continuing what could only be a hopeless journey into Never Never Land. Both the name change and renovations faced legal challenges from lawmakers and preservationist groups. At the White House, Jared Halpern, Fox News.
1: 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Dow was up 363 points, NASDAQ rose 55, and the S&P 500 up 16. 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
10: Cloudy skies and comfortable temperatures into your Thursday evening here in Lincoln. We'll see temperatures cool back to the lower to middle 70s by 10 o'clock tonight. Small chance for a spotty shower through this evening. Better chances for scattered showers and maybe some isolated thunderstorms as we head overnight tonight and into the day on your Friday, where we'll see cooler temperatures in the mid to upper 70s. From the 1011 Severe Weather Center, I'm meteorologist Bill Rentschler.
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12: Infield drawn in, first pitch. This one sent into deep right center field. Takeuchi going back, looks up at the wall. A grand slam! Are you kidding me? Drew Grigo, having himself a weekend, punctuates it. The pitch. Bunt's put down in front of the plate. This is a really good bunt. The throw to first gets away. And now coming around third is Stokes. He will score. Nebraska walks off USC. The Huskers win it. The Huskers win it.
13: Good evening and welcome back to Hour 2 of Sports Nightly. I'm Josh Hilkeman. Tonight we're listening to some of the best moments from the Nebraska baseball series against USC from mid-April. In Hour 1 of the show, we heard the highlights of the Huskers' big comeback in the Friday game to win 8-7 in 10 innings. Up next, we'll listen to a couple of innings from the Saturday game, starting with the bottom of the first. NU starter Carson Yasa held the Trojans scoreless in the top of the first, so the Big Red Bats were coming to the plate looking to do some damage. Calling the action are Ben McLaughlin and Nick Handley.
14: Left-handed stick against the righty, Grant Gravel. First pitch home is a changeup of the knees, called strike 0-1. Gravel, a 6-foot, 200-pound sophomore from Rolling Hills Estates, California. He is from infamous Palos Verdes High School. The 0-1 is sprayed off into the netting off to the left. Fastball at 94 for this sophomore. Gravel's last start was a good one against Iowa, as pretty much every USC pitcher was last weekend. 5 innings, 4 hits, 3 runs, struck out 8 Hawkeyes in an SC win. The 0-2 popped back and out of play. 0-2. Nothing and 2 on Moyer. Gavell's pitch. Big looping curve missed just outside. 1-2. Gavell goes from the stretch, kicks and deals. Moyer, good cut, fouled it straight to the netting and just missed it. Not often Moyer swings with cruel intentions like that, but he saw that pitch and just missed it. Still 1-2. Gavell delivers. Moyer hits one hard down the left field line. Fair ball over the bag at third. Mack a big turn. He's going to hold on after a turn which resulted in a halfway burst for second, heads back to the bag, and a good start for the Huskers on Gavell. Moyer's already fourth hit of the series. Now Jeter Worthley not catching today. He's occupying the DH spot. First pitch squares the bunt, pulls back, takes a heater at 93, a called strike. Jeter in the game yesterday had a hit in 5 trips, average at 299. The 0-1 squares the bunt, bunts right through it on a slider. Now he's quickly down 0-2. The 0-2, slider kicks away from the catcher. There goes Moyer. It was a slight hesitation from Kadena to find the baseball. Moyer had the play right in front of him, and he takes second.
12: Again, baseball instincts just kicking in there for Mack Moyer. We see it so often with him. You've heard it all by now, but he's a ball player, and that's just making a good read.
14: Moyer out at second. The 1-2 pitch. Worthley gets a piece of it, goes down to a knee, but fouled it back to the backstop. Stays alive at 1-2. Something we should point out with Gavell that maybe wasn't as relevant with Edwards is pitch count. He hasn't thrown 100 pitches yet this year, Gavell. So this might be a guy you want to try to grind away at. 1-2 on Worthley. Here comes the pitch. Chewed him up. He rolls a foul third base side right at the feet of Lance Harvell, but fights it off to stay alive and see one more pitch. 1-2 on Worthley. Here's the pitch. Hit hard into right field. Starting in now, going back to his left is Basir. Mack Moyer is going to try to tag the long throw all the way into third on a hop. Mack Moyer takes third. Good AB from Worthley. A productive out gets Moyer 90 feet away as the game's first run. Hit it hard, but right at Basir, who misjudged it right off the bat but settled under it to make a nice catch. But Huskers gladly take the productive out.
12: Now we continue to bring that up with Jeter. This is why I'm convinced That young man is going to get his first one here at Haymarket.

0: Anderson lifts one high into the air off to the left, headed to the concourse. She makes it onto the berm. Another fastball. Sanderson missed it. It's 3-2. Gavel holds. The payoff pitch. Sanderson rips one into the netting above the head of Dylan Carey in the on-deck circle. 3 balls, 2 strikes. 1 out in the Husker first. Gavel ready in the pitch. Hart sharply hit to second on one hop. Covarrubias picks it up, throws to first, but scoring on the play is Mack Moyer. Sanderson drives in RBI number 32, and the Huskers have the game's first run. It's 1-0. Now Dylan Carey with 2 outs and nobody on. First pitch. Fastball rides in at 92, ball one. DC in the middle of things last night, 2 for 5. Scored a pair of runs, including the tying run in the bottom of the ninth. The 1-0. Carey swings and lifts a high fly ball to right field. Had home run distance, but twists well foul. Maybe not quite enough to get out of here, but it was challenging the wall and got out of play. It's 1-1. Pull side shift from the Trojan infield. The 1-1 pitch. Carey way late on that fastball, 1-2. Carey chokes up a little bit, protecting the batter's box with 2 strikes. The pitch, slider away. Good take, 2-2. Well, you've even got fans on the railing above the Trojan bullpen. It is legitimately standing room only here at the yard. Gavel's 2-2 pitch. Good take from Carey on a slider just off. Full count. Huskers will work 25 pitches at least here in the first inning of Grant Gavel. The 3-2 pitch to Carey. Sharply hit. In fact, it's a blooper out to left field. That's going to drop down for a base hit. Carey continues the inning. I was fooled off the bat. That really got in on the hands of DC, but he fists it over the head of the shortstop in front of Lamb. And the inning continues for Jet Buck.
1: That's where we want to give our buddy down in the dugout, Garrett Plumlee. That's a Garrett Plumlee single right there. That's strength. That's working with these guys and building up that strength. That's exactly what Dylan Carey was able to do, just muscle that thing out there to left field after a pitch really tough to handle.
0: Here's Jet Buck, average up to 333 after his big night last night. First pitch slider catches a piece at the knees. That is a pitcher's pitch right there, 0-1. The 0-1 pitch inside. It was a changeup, 1-1. Boy, the Huskers are just grinding away at Grant Gavel, who's going to grab the rosin bag. Nearing 30 pitches here in the bottom of the first. 1 ball, 1 strike on Buck. Here it is. Jet swings and loops one down the right field line, twisting foul, and it's going to one hop, make its way onto the berm. Come on, baby. Come on, Jet. Now it's 1-2 on Jet. Pull shift, put on Buck. Wide open right side with 2 strikes. Gavel collects, picks over to first. Carey again back safely. 1-0 Huskers on the RBI ground out from Case Sanderson. Well, peeks over the shoulder at Carey. Now comes set at his letters. Here's the pitch. Buck chops one. Sharply foul, third base side on the ground. The 1-2, there goes Carey. Buck swings and loops one into right center field, and that will drop down for a hit. And bobbled by the center fielder. Carey getting the windmill. Buck trying for second. Carey's going to score. And it's a 2-0 Husker lead. Stickney had a little trouble with it, getting over to it. It popped up on him, kicked away for a moment. Buck with his third double of the series drives in Carey, who was off with a pitch, and it's a 2-spot in the first.
1: That's just doing something with 2 strikes.
0: Grigo will try to keep it moving here with 2 outs. Another run out in scoring position. Drew batting 296. Gavel comes set. Here's the pitch. Looped into right center field. That's going to drop for a hit. Buck around third. Grigo, an extra base hit. Grigo to

0: second, he will stop there with an RBI stand-up double. Back-to-back run-scoring doubles in the first, and it's a 3-0 Cornhusker lead. Nebraska wasting no time getting after the sophomore right-hander, Grant Gavell. Overbeek trying to keep it moving. First pitch, lined sharply into the netting above Rhett Stokes. Overbeek popped the top on this Husker offense for the series last night with a towering three-run homer to right center. Huskers have plated 3 on 4 hits. Gavell comes set. The 0-1. Overbeek hits one sharply. That's a base hit into right field. Grigo around third. And that's another run-scoring hit for the Huskers with 2 outs on Grant Gavell. An RBI single from Overbeek, and it's 4-0 Nebraska.
1: Ben, this is the identity. This is the identity of the 2026 Nebraska baseball team. You get that 2 out, you're thinking, okay, now we can breathe a little easier. They get a base runner on, and then all of a sudden, they continue to just give you that death by a thousand cut approach.
0: Stokes trying to keep it moving. Here's the pitch. Over with a fastball, 0-1. Stokes' 0-1 pitch. Down, ball one. Gavell nearing 40 pitches in the bottom of the first. Huskers have scored 4 times on 5 hits against Grant Gavell. Already the most runs he's allowed in a start all year. The pitch. Tied him up. Swing and a miss, 1-2. He has not allowed more than 4 runs in an outing all season. And the Huskers have got him for 4 here in the first. The 1-2 pitch to Stokes. Stokes goes to right field, starting back, and now underneath of it, there's Basir to make the catch. But what a job from the Husker offense, treating this capacity standing room only crowd to 4 runs on 5 hits, no errors. They strand 1 after 1.
2: Another big inning for the Big Red in the series, jumping out to a 4-0 advantage. We'll continue listening back to the highlights of Nebraska baseball versus USC when this best of edition of Sports Nightly returns after the break.
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4: On July 9th, 1955, the afternoon DJ at radio station WFIL showed up to work, and in an instant, his life changed forever. The general manager of WFIL-TV told Dick Clark he was the new host of their daily show, Bandstand, and he was to start that very day. Dick Clark later brought the local show to the ABC network, where it became American Bandstand. 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
4: In 1935, radio commentator and gossip columnist Walter Winchell was the first person to call a radio announcer a disc jockey. In those early days, DJs simply introduced records and read station IDs, but then pioneers like Al Jarvis developed personalities. With the birth of rock and roll, DJs became even more important.
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16: In 1936, one man shattered the myth of Nazi superiority. Jesse Owens, the grandson of a slave, competed in the Olympics in Berlin that year.
17: Ohio State's phenomenal Jesse Owens again takes the spotlight as he sprints for the takeoff in the broad jump.
16: Adolf Hitler wanted to show the world that the Aryan race was racially superior, but 22-year-old Owens destroyed that by winning an unprecedented 4 gold medals. He proved to the world that excellence is not confined to one race or nationality.
18: After the fanfares of the Olympic opening comes the most amazing performance by America's Jesse Owens in the 100 meters. The world's most superb runner makes the others look as if they're walking as he wins the final and equals the world's record time. This and his later victory in the long jump may well be the athletic performances of the century.
19: The competition was grand. And we're very glad to come out on top. Thank you, very kindly.
16: He returned to the United States where discrimination was still rampant, but his achievements were an important stepping stone on the road to civil rights for all.
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2: We roll along with Sports Nightly here on the Huskers Radio Network. Tonight, we're replaying some of the best moments from the Nebraska-USC baseball series. So far, we've heard the amazing comeback in the Friday game. And in the first segment here in Hour 2, we listened to a big first inning for the Big Red Bats in the Saturday matchup. That scoring output continued over the next few innings. We're going to skip ahead to the bottom of the seventh with NU ahead 10-2, looking to close out a run rule win. Back to Hawks Field with Ben McLaughlin and Nick Handley.
1: They will shift to the left side of the infield for Jet Buck. First pitch fouled back to the screen. The 0-1 pitch, off the plate, 1-1. So Nebraska was on the cusp of their sixth 10-run rule job back at the top of the seventh before USC able to get two runs, keep things alive. The 1-1 pitch, way outside with a slider, 2-1. This is away with a slider again. It's now 3-1 here on Jet Buck. Three balls, one strike to the leadoff man of the inning. Here's the pitch way outside, skips in front of the plate. And so Jet Buck will lead things off with a free pass. That'll bring up Drew Grigo, and what a day he has had. Three hits, a double, RBI double, had a solo blast to left field in the third, and then a two RBI single.
0: He's a triple shy, Nick.
1: Yep. First offering from Chabot. Took a rip at that. Slider works away from the right-hand hitting Drew Grigo. Nothing in one. He's another guy that, well, he gets his cuts in. Breaking ball in there for strike two. So nothing in two here on Grigo. Nobody out, one on here for the Huskers in the bottom of the seventh. Nebraska leading 10-2. The 0-2 pitch upstairs, 1-2. Trying to keep USC in this game. This one high and outside, now 2-2. I should say in this game and trying to eliminate an early afternoon. Chabot offers the 2-2. Swing and a miss. Solid-looking cutter there. Got it by Drew Grigo. The first time Grigo has been retired on the afternoon. Here's Joshua Overbeek. Had a three-run homer last night. That really brought Nebraska back from what was seemingly going to be a tough night for the Huskers. And that really kick-started everything in the late-inning heroics for the Big Red, winning that thing in the 10th. Upstairs, the fastball, 1-0. Left-handed hitting against the righty. Breaking ball stays up, 2-0. Beek at 264 now on the season. Here's the 2-0. Breaking ball, called strike on the outside corner, 2-1. Jet Buck with a pretty modest lead over there at first. 2-1 pitch. Slow breaking ball misses out. 3-1. So Henry Chabot now going to have to battle back. We'll see if Overbeek can get something to drive. He went to deep right center field last night with that three-run homer. Quick throw back over to first. Buck underneath the tag. Now you look at between the swings that Grigo puts on and then Overbeek. Again, they do not cheat themselves. 3-1 pitch. Swing and a miss. Got aggressive on the breaking balls. That thing was buried. Swung at ball four. Now it's 3-2. You can tell Overbeek's looking to get into one. Brett Stokes waiting on deck. And Stokes looking for his first hit of the afternoon. Overbeek going to have to battle here. Buck leads away from first. The pitch. Fouled over to the USC dugout. We'll do it again. Payoff pitch. And this one is hit, hammered into right center field. Sending Stickney back to the wall. Makes the catch right on the warning track to deep right center. Almost the identical spot he went last night. Just not enough. 380. Needed about 10 more feet. And Nebraska would have walked off USC. Comes up short. There's two away. And it'll be up to Rhett Stokes to keep the inning alive here for Nebraska. Hitting 357 on the season. First offering. Lays off a fastball. Stays outside. 1-0. Stokes with 30 hits on the year. He's driven in 14. Five doubles and two round trippers. Including one here. There's a breaking ball in there for strike one. One ball, one strike. Two away. Runner at first. The pitch. This one poked foul off to the right out of play. Now 1-2. Huskers wasted no time in this game, getting four runs in the first. Then it was three in the third. They added two in the fifth and got one in the sixth before USC got a pair of runs at the top of the frame. Here's the 1-2 pitch. Breaking ball just stayed out. 2-2. Brett Stokes. We talked about how valuable he has been defensively. Can play third, can play second, could play short even if need be. But what he's done offensively this year has been so impressive. Lays off a fastball upstairs. They'll peel down to first. And they'll say he did check his swing. Now 3-2. With two outs, Jet Buck will get a head start over there at first. Henry Chabot going to have to offer something here to the plate. So he leans in, comes, set the letters. The payoff pitch. That's fouled back to the screen. We'll do it again. 3-2 again. Stays up. So Rhett Stokes will trot over to first. Jet Buck over to second, and that'll bring up Trey Fikes.
0: The Huskers just continue to churn good at bats. Another good one there from Rhett. See if Fikes can get in the hit column here.
1: You studying for an exam over there? You're doing some research over there. I'm watching you flipping through the.
0: When my mind gets working, there's really nothing that can stop it, and that's usually a problem.
1: You've got the history book over there. Breaking ball catches the outside corner. Nothing and one here to Trey Fikes. Fikes 0 for 3 today, but he had that hard hit ground ball. One of the better defensive plays that we've seen this weekend. It was from Velasquez, the shortstop, who robbed Fikes of a single. The 0-1 pitch. This one popped up in the left field, playable for Cadena coming in. That's going to drop in there. He can't get to it. And now here comes the 10th run. Stokes scores. Nebraska walks off USC with a 10-run rule on a bloop shot from Trey Fikes. As Buck and Stokes touch home plate. Now Fikes will sprint out to center field, being chased by the entire team. How about that? Nebraska, in convincing fashion, beats USC 12-2. They walk them off for the second straight day, and the Huskers get win number 30.
2: The Huskers take the series with the run rule victory, 12-2, the final in 7 innings. We have one more game to go, though, as we listen back to the Nebraska-USC baseball series, and we'll jump ahead into that Sunday matchup when we come right back.
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0: Maxx, you look absolutely dashing in that purple tie. Ready to harness the world?
1: You bet, Daisy. 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And might I say, your purple tie really pops with your vest.
0: Thanks. I almost went with a cape, but didn't want to come across as pretentious.
1: Nonsense. 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
0: You might be onto something, Max.
1: Phew. 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
21: Josh Hill coming back with you on the Huskers Radio Network. Tonight on Sports Nightly, we've been replaying some of the best moments from the Nebraska-USC baseball series, and so far we've made it through the first two games. In the Friday matchup, NU came back from five runs behind to win on a walk-off in the 10th. And in Game 2, the Huskers run-ruled the Trojans 12-2 in seven innings. Now we jump into Sunday's contest, which was a wild one. We're going to skip ahead to the sixth inning with Nebraska leading USC 9-6. Still a tight game, and the Big Red looking for some insurance runs. On the call, here are Ben McLaughlin and Nick Handley.
22: Case Anderson will lead it off here in the bottom of the sixth, 3-4-5 for the Huskers. Sandy with an RBI double back in the first. He's 1-for-2 on the afternoon. Looks at a slider outside. Lefty-lefty matchup with Sax Mattson now in his second work of relief. Mattson again, who threw Friday night. He was the last man on the mound. The Mac Moyer bunt that scored Rhett Stokes. There's a breaking ball right down the middle, 1-1. Fastball outside corner called strike two. Case with five hits in the series, including a home run and a double. He has driven in four on the weekend. Has to battle here down 1-2. Mattson out of the stretch, the 1-2 pitch. Laid off a fastball on the outside. 2-2. Trying to extend this at bat here. 2-2 pitch coming. Lays off another fastball on the outer half. Boy, Sax Mattson wanted that. And what do you know? Case Anderson down in the count. Battles all the way back to work a full count. Something he has done often this season. Mattson a little frustrated at a step off the mound. Now back on it. Comes set at the letters. The payoff pitch. That's pop foul off to the left. We'll do it again. It's going to reach the upper deck. Actually, the roof. 3-2 coming again. Laid off a pitch. Draws the walk. Tried to get the fastball out away from Sanderson and misses. So the second straight walk for Case Sanderson, setting up Nebraska here in the home half of the sixth. Dylan Carey, 2-for-3 on the afternoon. RBI double in the first. Solo shot in the third. And flew out to center back of the fourth. Carey will get his first look. That's Sax Mattson. Pull side shift to the left side put on for Dylan Carey. First pitch shows bunt and bunts over top for a strike. Mattson checks Sanderson, the 0-1 pitch. Breaking ball missed inside. Carey 383 now on the season. This one is reached out into right center field. Softly hit. That's going to get Sanderson rounding second, heading to third. He'll get there easily. And now runners at the corners. Nebraska set up again here in the bottom of the sixth. It was a ball that Carey had to reach on the outer half of the plate just to kind of spray that, shoot it out to right center field. Just 75 off the bat, but the soft liner allowing Case Sanderson to advance from first to third easily. So now Jet Buck can get in on the fun here in a three-hit game for the second straight day for Dylan Carey. Here's Jet Buck, 0-for-3, looking for his first hit. Mattson offers first pitch outside with the fastball. Jet Buck, another Husker hitter, hitting well over 300, down at 329. 50 hits in the senior season. The Washburn transfer, playing in the MIAA, Kansas City native. Carey with an open bag, leading away from first. Sanderson from third, nobody out. The 1-0. This one's popped up in a right field, working its way foul and out of play, and it will be out of play. One ball, one strike here on Jet Buck. Jet Buck wants to see something to drive. It's 1-1, and now here comes Andy Stankiewicz. And he will make the call to the bullpen.
23: Another new pitcher for USC. This time it's right-handed throwing Chase Harrell. Second time we've seen him in as many days. 15th appearance. He's got a 3-3 record in ERA at 5.03.
22: So Jet Buck will step back in with a 1-1 count. As Chase Harrell try to get the first out for USC of the inning. This one poked foul off to the right, out of play. So now 1-2. Runners at the corners. The 1-2 pitch. Hit him. Oh, my goodness. Got him in the helmet. Jet Buck is quickly picks his helmet up. Sprints down to first. He is fine. 90 miles an hour, and that got all helmet. So now it's bases loaded for Drew Griego. Why not? Griego, who has had quite the weekend. He's 1-for-3 today, 5 hits against the Trojans, including 2 doubles and a home run. Infield drawn in, first pitch. This one sent into deep right center field. To Takeuchi going back, looks up at the wall, a grand slam! Are you kidding me? Oh, he ain't a freshman. Drew Griego, having himself a weekend, punctuates it with a full bag blast out to deep right center field, and Nebraska has opened it up 13-6, Big Red, and listen to the crowd.
0: Wow, Nick Hanley, how about a 9 RBI weekend for the kid? And this team is just relentless right now.
22: Here's Joshua Overbeek. First pitch, fastball up. Oop, got a call strike. Elevated fastball at the letters, got the call. My goodness. This one sprayed foul the other way, just creeps over the netting to the upper tank. That was an interesting ricochet. Nothing in two.
0: I mean, the caliber of baseball this team is playing right now. There is zero reason why we're not back here after the Big Ten tournament.
22: Yeah, the confidence continues to grow in that dugout, especially in this ballpark. There's a little fisted foul ball down the third baseline. We'll do it again at nothing and two here on Joshua Overbeek. You cannot say enough, and it's guys like Drew Griego that are still getting their footing in college baseball, just come up in big moment after big moment. It's just all throughout this lineup. The 0-2. Overbeek sprays it back again, having himself an AB here. And you think of Joshua Overbeek on a day that he's had 2 base on balls and a ground ball 0-for-1, but he was the guy that really get this offense that set the tone for the rest of the weekend going late in the game on Friday with the 3-run homer. Here's the 0-2. Ground ball over to first. Gloved over by Lopez. He's going to step on it himself. There's the first out of the bottom of the sixth. Brett Stokes will hit 1-for-3 on the afternoon. Slider misses way outside. Stokes has scored twice. He's reached base twice. Reached on an error back of the fourth. Brett's average, a solid 356 on the year. The 1-0 cues that foul off the end of the bat down the first base side. I mean, at times, Ben, watching this team against this team, this USC team, you're almost left speechless.
0: I think they are. I think they're utterly shell-shocked.
22: 1-1 pitch. That's shot out to right field, though. Going to go foul and out of play just beyond the right field berm. But, yeah.
0: I mean, you could tell they were a little snake bit at the beginning of the game yesterday, and rightfully so. But today, they landed a haymaker against Nebraska early. And Nebraska has just been merciless offensively.
22: Yeah, you got to think that they withstood that 2-run inning that Nebraska had in the bottom half of the first. They put a 4-spot up outside with a breaking ball. Counts even now at 2-2. You're thinking, okay, they had the response that they hadn't had really all year or all weekend. And then what does Nebraska do? They put up a 4-spot later in the game. And another 4-spot here in the sixth. Outside of the fastball, now it's run full here on Rhett Stokes. And we had a chance to see Oregon last weekend a little bit more up close and personal, considering where we were broadcasting from. This USC staff is, they're as good as far as stuff that they have as advertised. That's way outside, and that will give Rhett Stokes Another trip on the base path. Bunt showed. Bunt over Trey Fikes. Misses it now. Quick snap. Throw back over to first. Nothing doing. Breaking ball off the plate. 1-1 here on Trey Fikes.
0: Yeah, I mean, this is a national statement, what Nebraska's done. Just look at the comments and articles written over the first 2 days of results. And to come out and play the way that you have so far today.
22: This one driven into deep center field, sending Takeuchi back towards the warning track. He will not be able to make the catch. It bounces over the wall. This will be a ground rule double. Trey Fikes with some thump in the barrel. Brett Stokes will have to go back to third. That's actually a break for USC. Stokes would have scored easily if that ball doesn't hop over into the shrubbery off the bounce off the warning track.
0: Trey Fikes into the extra base hit column this weekend with a double.
22: There you go. Second double of the season for Trey Fikes. Had one against Penn State as well. And this looks like it will do it for Harrell. He's been greeted rudely into this game by the Nebraska offense. Trey Fikes, nine-hole hitter, sends it 386 feet. Almost got it out of here.
0: Ben Cushney, the new pitcher for USC, pitching for the 10th time. No record, ERA of 1.54.
22: Huskers lead it by 7. Infield drawn in. Mac Moyer with a two-hit day. Single back in the second. Three-run homer in the fourth. Softly lined out to Carpentier over third, his last at bat. In a drawn-in infield situation, the pitch. There's a little tapper right in front of the mound. Runner going to the plate. Under the tag. No, the ball gets loose anyway. Didn't matter. Stokes was under the tag. Would have scored. As Tejeda tried to apply the tag, it came out of the mitt. And so another bunt this weekend for Mac Moyer that has led to a run for Nebraska. This one a little less anticlimactic than what it was on Friday.
0: And of the swinging variety.
22: Yes. But I'm going to call that a bunt.
0: We digress.
22: That does advance Trey Fikes over to third. So runners still at the corners. Here's Jeter Worthley. Fikes leading away from third. Bunt put down, and it's going to drop in there right in front of the second baseman. Run, one run will score with Fikes. They just get Worthley in time. But that was more of a soft liner. As opposed to a typical bunt you're going to see on the right side of the infield. And actually, a pretty good play there by Covarrubias. He had Mac Moyer right in the line of where he was trying to field a short hop and get the speedy Worthley. And here's Case Sanderson. So the Huskers will bat around. Sanderson got this inning led off with a walk. He came around and scored. First pitch to Sandy. Breaking ball on the outside corner.
0: I mean, this is, it's hard to describe what we're seeing right now. 12 runs in the last three innings. 13 in the last four. Scored in every inning but one.
22: Huskers doing all of this with three hits. This one tapped foul down the first baseline. Nothing in two with two outs. Runners at, a runner at second here for the Huskers. The bottom of the sixth. Nebraska leading 15-6 now here in the bottom. The 0-2. Ground ball hit over to second. Playable for Covarrubias. Gets it on one hop over to first. And that will retire the side.
21: Huge inning for Nebraska there. Six runs, all but putting this one out of reach. We'll have the conclusion of this game and the series between the Huskers and Trojans, and we'll wrap up the show right after this.
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21: 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Tonight on Sports Nightly, we've been listening back to Nebraska baseball's series with USC. In hour one, we heard the Huskers' exciting comeback win in 10 innings, and earlier this hour, we played some of the big moments from the Saturday run rule victory. Last segment, we listened to the six-run, sixth inning by the Big Red in the Sunday matchup, and to close out the show, we'll skip ahead to the eighth. And you up big, 15-6, needing just one run to pick up a second straight run rule win. One more time, here are Ben McLaughlin and Nick Handley.
0: Fikes has been busy today. Takes a first pitch fastball in her third 0-1. Trey's 2-for-3. Has a big sack bunt, a double, and he scored twice. Fawcett sends it in. Fikes swings and hits a dribbler back to the pitcher. On one hop, Fawcett throws a strike to first. And there's the first out. Now Mac Boyer, 2 out of 5. He really had the first backbreaker for SC. That came in the fourth, a 3-run home run. That put Nebraska ahead. It was only a 2-run lead, but it was a backbreaker in a sense that SC had their biggest lead since Friday quickly erased. First pitch, Boyer takes way outside, ball one.
22: It was one of many moments with this offense that you were just kind of stunned and in awe, and it gave Nebraska a 6-5 lead.
0: The 1-0 pitch, breaker way outside, 2-0. Moyer still hovering right around 400. He's at 396 with the average. Scoreboard's a little ambitious. Fawcett comes to the belt in the pitch. That's a strike. At the knees, 2-1. Moyer cranked his third home run of the year. He's now homered at back-to-back weekends. Got one out against Oregon, Eugene last week. The 2-1. Sharply hit grounder foul, third base side. Ricochets away from the berm. 2-2 on Moyer. The pitch. Hit him. He's acting like it.
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1: Today, my new son and I failed to shoot off a rocket.
0: He knew exactly what to do.
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0: I've never seen anything fly so high.
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5: Selling their crude in secret. I'm Tom Graham, Fox News. The U.S. military blockade of Iranian ports continues as the Trump administration attempts to motivate the Iranian-rich nation toward a peace deal through economic hardship. But it appears Tehran is making shipments.
6: The clandestine network is concentrated in a nautical no-man's land off the coast of Malaysia between Chinese and Iranian waters, where experts say illicit Iranian oil is moved daily onto vessels bound for China. First, an oil tanker conceals its location by blacking out its identity number and shutting its transmission signal. It then pairs up with another vessel to transfer cargo. In the specific arrangement between Iran and China, the empty vessel returns to the Strait of Hormuz. The loaded vessel moves east to Asia. This is how China feeds its refineries and Iran feeds its coffers.
5: Fox's Lawrence Simonetti there. Two federal judges ruling today going against President Trump. One ruling would keep his name off the famed Kennedy Center. The other would not allow his $1.8 billion settlement fund for alleged victims of over-prosecution by the Biden-era Justice Department.
7: A federal judge ruled that the administration cannot move any money for the time being into the $1.8 billion weaponization fund, which is meant to pay out people who think they have been victimized by the federal government. Then a separate federal judge ruled that President Trump's name has to come off the Trump Kennedy Center and the administration cannot move forward with planned renovations that would close the center for 2 years. And that is too much for the president. In a very long post, he concludes with this: I have instructed the Department of Commerce to make all necessary arrangements with Congress to allow a full and complete transfer of this institution, giving them the responsibility for its operation, maintenance, and management.
5: Fox's Peter Ducey on Wall Street. Stocks soaring. The Dow up at 369 points. 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
5: New Jersey's governor responding to the increasingly violent protests outside an ICE detention facility in Newark. Tomorrow, pro-ICE demonstrators have to hold a counter-demonstration.
20: I am going to protect people's right to protest peacefully.
21: New Jersey Democratic Governor Mikey Sherrill is calling on immigration agents and anti-ICE protesters to de-escalate the violence.
20: We all need to do everything we can to cool things down now.
21: She told reporters the rising violence and arrest outside Delaney Hall are unacceptable.
20: I will not give ICE the pretext to expand operations in our state. For that reason, New Jersey law law enforcement is today establishing a peaceful, protected protest zone in the area right outside Delaney Hall.
21: As part of that, the state police will immediately take over enforcement, with ICE agreeing to step away. Carmen Roberts, Fox News.
5: Major issues, both global and domestic, being touched on at the Reagan National Economic Forum. Fox's Kelly Sabiri is in Simi Valley, California.
2: We had the keynote already that was with Larry Kudlow, our colleague, and with Treasury Secretary Scott Bessent. And they made some headlines about Operation Epic Fury. And that includes when Bessent said that Iran is at the end of its tether financially. He says that 40 to 50% of Iranian troops are not getting paid at this point. Bessent also touted that the U.S. has seized $1 billion in Iranian cryptocurrency assets and is working with European allies to seize their property, bought with the money stolen from Iranian citizens. The conversation then shifted gears to the cost of the war.
5: Now, Bessent claims the U.S. economy has been resilient despite the war with Iran. Former Attorney General Pam Bondi finishing her interview with House lawmakers about the release of the Jeffrey Epstein files. Bondi stood behind the Trump administration's release but refused to answer questions on President Trump's involvement. I'm Tom Graham, and this is
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12: Cloudy skies and comfortable temperatures into your Thursday evening here in Lincoln. We'll see temperatures cool back to the lower to middle 70s by 10 o'clock tonight. Small chance for a spotty shower through this evening. Better chances for scattered showers and maybe some isolated thunderstorms as we head overnight tonight and into the day on your Friday, where we'll see cooler temperatures in the mid to upper 70s. From the 1011 Severe Weather Center, I'm meteorologist Bill Rentschler.
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15: He's here. 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

America, Mark Levin here. Our number, 877-381-3811. 877-381-3811. That be me. We've been getting a lot of calls lately. All right, well, the president posted today, and they announced today, that they couldn't tell if they're in a preliminary agreement or he's about to go into a preliminary agreement with the enemy. And I don't think there's anything new. No nukes, no enriched uranium, so forth and so on. I believe they're a little clearer on when money would be released, when certain targets are made, things of that sort, and so forth. Here's my problem. By the way, I'm on Hannity tonight. I don't know what time, 9 p.m., but sometime that hour. Hannity, 9 p.m. Eastern time on Fox, and I'll state my position there. I'm sure it'll be very much appreciated, Mr. Producer. Anyway, look, my position, the president will do what he wants. He's in charge. I'm not in charge, but I'm in the business of giving my thoughts about these things, and it won't surprise you and the radio audience at all. I don't believe in any deal with the enemy for several reasons, and I will summarize them. Number one, the enemy cannot be trusted. They're terrorists. Number two, for 47 years, they have lied, cheated, and stolen. That is, for 47 years, every single agreement they've signed, they have violated. Number three, their ideology and their fundamentalism, going back to 7th century, does not even permit them to make a deal with us that they intend to honor. They exist for the very purpose of spreading this Islamist revolution. And they're not going to sign papers with the West, us, the big Satan, and conclude, okay, now we have an obligation that's bigger than God. They believe Allah directs them to do what they're doing. It is a death cult. Number four, I don't know how in any agreement you can write terms that are self-enforceable. Because I do not believe after President Trump leaves that any Democrat president would enforce the terms of this agreement. They would not use the military. They would not use economic sanctions or boycotts. In fact, they do the opposite. They pay them more. They'd appease them and pay them more. I do not believe there are many Republicans, if they became president, who would do any better. There's an isolationist wing, even in the Republican Party, apart from the woke Reich neo-fascists. I think there's a couple of Republican presidents that might enforce it, but that's it. Furthermore, it will be much more difficult to go back in there. I forget what number, five, whatever it is, doesn't matter. It'll be much more difficult to go back in there after all of this, because they will have advanced even further.

0: the Western Empire lasted for about another 500 years. The Eastern Empire lasted more, but that's irrelevant. So basically, Rome itself lasted 1,000 years. Republican, part of it, the first half of it, and then the second half, the dictatorship, the emperor. In the end, what defeated it? Weakness from within. Inflation. They couldn't stop spending money. Corruption in the elite class, in the political class. What else? Immigration. Then the attacks by the Huns and the barbarians. They not only let their guard down, it was over a period of decades that they let their guard down. They didn't have the will to survive. They destroyed themselves. Sound familiar? Importing into our own country the enemy, whether it's Marxists or Islamists, seriously? Importing it into our own country, bringing it into our politics, into our schools, our classrooms? These are the actions of a nation that does not want to survive, and not actions of a nation that wants to commit suicide. And what drives me crazy is that's not you and me. That's probably a third of the population and probably 70-80% of the so-called elitist ruling class members. We love our country. We've got a lot of challenges, don't we? Donald Trump is doing what he thinks is right. He loves the country, unlike the Democrats. He loves our Constitution, unlike the Democrats. He's not looking to change the citizenry, unlike the Democrats. He knows Iran's an enemy, unlike the Democrats. They give him aid and comfort. The Democrats, through their statements and actions, that have caused the Iranian regime to become even more stubborn and resisting. But on this issue, on how do we end this, I have my own opinion. And I draw my own opinion based on my own reasoning capabilities. I look at the history of the regime. I look at the ideology of the regime. I look at how the regime is conducting itself even now during a so-called ceasefire. I look how the regime treats its own people versus the elite. The character, such as it is, of the regime. The intentions of the regime. The goals of the regime. And from my perspective, unless this regime is destroyed, it'll be back and it'll be worse. It would be nice if the nation united around the president, made it easier. Be nice if the Democrat Party wasn't giving aid and comfort to the enemy and undermining our president. It would be nice. But all that said, I don't think a deal is the answer. That's just one man's opinion. I'll be right back.
1: Mark Levin.
0: Folks, history is unfolding right before our eyes. The President of the United States has delivered an incredible, consequential first year, restoring strength at our borders, rebuilding American confidence, and putting this country back on a path of common sense and constitutional principles. 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

0: 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I'll be right back.
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1: Flight medic in the Air Force Reserve.
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2: 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We deliver the world's timeliest environmental intelligence data.
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0: New Orleans suffered unspeakable tragedy in 2005 when Hurricane Katrina hit, flooding 80% of the city and leaving tens of thousands without food, electricity, water, or medical care. But the city rebuilt, Mardi Gras returned, and the French Quarter and all of New Orleans came back strong.
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0: KLIN celebrates America's 250th birthday.
1: He grew up in poverty and never attended high school or college, but Abraham Lincoln became one of our nation's greatest presidents, keeping our nation whole after the Civil War, even after 11 southern states tried to secede from the Union.
2: 47 years ago, our fathers brought forth on this continent a new nation, conceived in liberty and dedicated to the proposition that all men are created equal.
1: He persuaded Congress to pass the amendment that abolished slavery, and he delivered one of the most important speeches in the history of our nation, the Gettysburg Address, honoring our fallen soldiers and advocating for equality and our democratic government.
3: We here highly resolve that these dead shall not have died in vain, and that this nation under God shall have a new birth of freedom, and that government of the people, by the people, and for the people shall not perish from the earth.
4: I started my adventure in the Air Force Reserve as a payload system operator.
5: Flight medic in the Air Force Reserve.
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0: agency. These are federal employees. Under the federal constitution, they have a power to pass a federal immigration law that deports these aliens. You have no say in it, Squirt. None. Zero. And yet there he is, rambling like a Islamist Marxist. Hassan Piker's back, a.k.a. Hassan Puker. He's very nervous. He's out there, the drugstore, getting all kinds of Depends, you know. Oh, yes, diapers for people. He's on Trevor Noah's podcast. Trevor Noah is a very stupid person. He comes from out of the country as well. And of course, they're cheerleading Mamdani, who is, of course, a Marxist Islamist. So you have Piker, Puker. You've got Trevor Noah, if that is his name, from another country. And then you've got Mamdani, who's also from another country. We call it Uganda. Cut 13, go.
1: Now I've moved on from just talking about how sh- the Democrats are to actually working with other on the ground groups and organizations like the Democratic Socialists of America and numerous other orgs.
0: The Democratic Socialists of America, we know, are Marxists, don't we? We know that as a matter of fact. Yes, we do. Yes, we do. We know China, Cuba, they should be under investigation too, quite frankly. No, not because of retribution. No, not because we are authoritarian. No. But because they may be breaking law, including our foreign policy, the Logan Act, but they may actually be breaking other federal laws, if you know what I mean. Go ahead.
1: Actually run candidates that are pro-Medicare for all, that are uncompromising on the issue of Israel.
0: Oh, pro-Medicare for all. They remember, we just did that in Canada, didn't we? We just went through that. Pro-Medicare for all. Now, that doesn't mean you actually get medical care in time to save your life or to improve your quality of life. And we see how it's completely out of control in Europe and certainly in Canada. You have a disease? Yes, yes, yes. What's your name? Tucker Carlson. Oh, okay. What's your problem? I can't stop this bleeding hemorrhoid. What do you mean? What do you mean? Yeah, I can't stop this bleeding hemorrhoid. Well, what do you mean by that? Oh, Steve Bannon, he's a bleeding hemorrhoid. I can't stop this guy. Okay, you want to take a drive with me? To where? To a warehouse. Where we warehouse people who we euthanize. No, no, no, I don't want to do that. I don't want to do that. No, no, no, no. Well, that's healthcare for all. That's what we do with bleeding hemorrhoids. Yes. Now, by the way, for people who are new to the program or don't remember, if you hear me use the word hemorrhotic, that means I'm calling the person a hemorrhoid. He or she, they're hemorrhotics. Yes, I made it up. I'll be right back.
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7: excessive heat warnings,
8: triple digits,
4: to severe thunderstorms.
9: Another night of severe thunderstorm watch.
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13: 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Like Edward R. Murrow reporting from London during the World War II Blitz.
14: This is Trafalgar Square. The noise that you hear at the moment is the sound of the air raid siren. I'm standing here just on the steps of St. Martin's in the Fields.
13: And Herbert Morrison's emotional report on the Hindenburg disaster.
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1: It's the great American pastime, and there's nothing more exciting in baseball than a home run. But home runs were not a big deal until 1927, when New York Yankee Babe Ruth set the all-time record for most home runs in a season with 60.
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3: Fastball hit deep for right. It's put the hit. Way back there. Holy cow. 61 home runs, and they're still fighting for that ball, I think.
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1: Public libraries, fire departments, the post office, lightning rods that save lives, the Declaration of Independence. They all have one person in common, Benjamin Franklin, one of our nation's most important founders.
2: Ben Franklin, he was the world's most famous scientist in his day. He's not remembered here as that. He's remembered as a founding father.
1: A U.S. ambassador to France. He convinced their powerful monarchy to back a risky rebellion that helped the 13 colonies win the battle against Britain to create the United States. His experiments with a kite proved that lightning was electricity. He helped write the Declaration of Independence and was a leading voice at the Constitutional Convention.
3: People are meeting him and they're going, it's like talking to a 20-year-old. His mind is so open.
1: He was a master of science, politics, diplomacy, and culture. And America would look very different if it weren't for the man born in poverty who rose to become one of the most influential figures of the 18th century.
4: My name is DeMar Hamlin. I play for the Buffalo Bills, and I play safety.
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0: Time now for a moment of awe and the rivalry that defined a decade and lifted the NBA into the stratosphere, Larry Bird and Magic Johnson. It began a year earlier in 1979 when Johnson's Michigan State Spartans beat Bird's undefeated Indiana State Sycamores to win the program's first NCAA title. Bird was a senior, but his rights already belonging to the Boston Celtics, who had drafted him 6th overall 1 year prior in 1978. Johnson drafted number 1 overall by the Lakers, who had won a coin flip with Chicago for the top pick in 1979. The two would combine for 8 NBA titles, 6 league MVP awards, and 1 Olympic gold together on the famed 1992 Dream Team in Barcelona. But on this day in 1980, Bird was the man as he outpolled Magic for the NBA Rookie of the Year award, incredibly getting 60 first place votes to only 3 for Magic, who days earlier had become the first rookie to win finals MVP honors and leading the Lakers to the NBA title. That's our moment of awe for today.
1: Hi, this is Gordon Deal. 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Also, President Trump has flexed a lot of political muscle this primary season. We'll identify the remaining races where his endorsement will matter. Plus, why teenagers are facing a terrible job market again this summer, and preparing investment accounts for a newborn. Monday on This Morning, America's First News.
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3: Spiking fuel prices. I'm Deborah Valentine, Fox News. Americans still suffering from high gas prices since the start of the war between the U.S. and Iran. Kansas Senator Roger Marshall on Fox Business Network's Maria Bartiromo's Wall Street sends a message to the American people concerned about rising prices.
4: Stand behind the commander-in-chief. Stand behind our troops. I do think this war will be over sooner than later, and those gas prices will come back down, that the president is trying to make future generations of Americans safe. We cannot allow Iran to have a nuclear weapon.
3: According to AAA's website, the national average for gas is $4.39. Diesel's at $5.52 a gallon. Secretary of War Pete Hegseth is in Singapore, where he's met with leaders of Vietnam and Singapore at the Asian Defense Conference. Leaders are discussing shared security interests.
5: For too long, the security of this region has rested disproportionately on American military power, while many of our allies and partners allowed their own defense capabilities to atrophy. That's a bad deal for the American taxpayer, and it's an unsustainable crutch for our allies and partners.
3: Hegseth praised Vietnam's decision to join the Board of Peace and for committing troops and police to the International Stabilization Force in Gaza. He and Singapore's leaders discussed expanding the U.S. military's presence in Singapore. An Obama-appointed federal judge ruled Friday that President Donald Trump's name was illegally added to the Kennedy Center. The judge also blocked the administration from closing the cultural and arts venue for major renovations. The latest legal setback for Trump's efforts to leave his personal mark on the landscape of the nation's capital. Trump said the judge should be ashamed of himself in a social media post hours after the decision was issued. The president also said he instructed his administration to make all necessary arrangements to have the center transferred to Congress. 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
3: New Jersey's Governor Mike Sherrill is prepared to send police officers to help ICE agents during the violent demonstrations by anti-ICE protesters in Newark, New Jersey. Fox's Steve Harrigan reports from Newark.
8: Many of the protesters with headgear on, helmets, goggles, gas masks, knee pads, ready for a fight. There have been accusations made by the protesters and some of the 300 detainees inside of inhumane conditions. That's something the Department of Homeland Security has denied throughout the week. We have seen scuffles throughout the two sides, some arrests as well, as many as 6 arrests. The flashpoint right out in front, the entranceway. When those federal agents try and come or go, they're often stopped, have things hurled at them. They often respond with pepper spray. Most of the trouble happening well after midnight.
3: Riders have been physically attacking law enforcement officers. Police say multiple protesters have been arrested. Scary moments at a Detroit Metropolitan Airport on Friday.
10: A disoriented man slowly drove his car through the busy terminal doors at Detroit Metropolitan Airport, alarming morning travelers but causing no major injuries. The 67-year-old driver was immediately arrested when the SUV stopped. Airport Public Safety spokesman Tadariel Sturtevant says the driver made it sound like one of the Mission Impossible movies.
11: He made the statement upon being apprehended that he was there to meet with Tom Cruise and to save his dad.
10: Sturtevant adds the car somehow was able to squeeze between concrete barriers near the entrance. A woman trying to avoid the vehicle declined a treatment for a possible leg injury. Tom Rigotti, Fox News.
3: A federal judge has ruled that New Hampshire must make voter registration easier by allowing applicants to attest to their U.S. citizenship if they don't have the documents to prove it. The case was seen as the first major legal test of an election reform that has been pushed nationally by President Donald Trump and many Republicans. I'm Deborah Valentine. This is Fox News.
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12: Mostly cloudy skies with a chance for scattered showers and thunderstorms as we head towards Saturday morning. Overnight low temperature right around 66 degrees. Best chance for showers and thunderstorms on Saturday will be in the morning and then again Saturday afternoon and Saturday night. High temperature around 84 and it will be a bit on the breezy side. A 40% chance for thunderstorms on Sunday. From the 1011 Severe Weather Center, I'm Chief Meteorologist Brett Anderson.
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0: out of the dark of the deep range and into the light of the deep strange, cometh the hour, cometh the caravan to midnight, DEFCON 1, live from space. Good evening, caravanners around the world. Thank you very much for joining us tonight. What a week we have had. I can't believe it's Friday already. It's insane. So a couple of notes here. The most important notes are our guest tonight. Both of them returning guests. Mr. John Payne will come on with us for a little while here, not too long from now, after you hear from L. Todd Wood at this little upcoming break. And then, well, our opportunity to hear from Minister Fred Coulter got literally blown away. The last time he was on the program, nobody could get any calls into California. Not from here, we couldn't. Not at all. Because of, random high winds and a fire here and there. I mean, it was just insane. Electrical outages. It was crazy. So he's coming on tonight here in the, we'll visit with him for the second hour tonight. And John Payne is going to talk to us about some rather disturbing things. We're aware of these, of course. But you know, awareness isn't everything because a lot of people still fall for it. So I want to talk to him about corporate cover-ups that actually help create today's health polycrisis, because there's more than one. And there's some examples I think everybody should hear and hopefully understand. You know, I don't say these things as snarky and as, you know, cliche-esque as they may sound, like we're on our own. Well, we are. We are on our own. During the prologue, the video prologue tonight, I was talking about ADHD and how it's just overdiagnosed on a spectacular level. It's almost infuriating to listen to these people go on and on and on about, oh, well, your child's rambunctious, so it must be ADHD. So here come the pharmaceutical salesmen, you know, preceded by the doctor. And these doctors are falling all over themselves to write prescriptions for, well, first we'll do a little Ritalin, which is a stimulant. It's like a speed, you know? And then, oh, well, this isn't really completely solving the problem, is it? Because, you know, the child is alive and the child is doing childlike things, as opposed to the so-called doctors. Many of them are more into the childish realm. Childlike is endearing. Childish is absolutely annoying. And if you have childish people in professions like pharmaceutical development and sales and stick an MD as their suffix on their names, that's a problem. It really is. And it's just nauseating to think that so many so-called doctors would subject these children to these very powerful drugs, just like they're handing out candy on Halloween. Unbelievable. But you know what? Light is a very strong disinfectant. So we will do our part, as I know you will do your part, because we all have a part to play in exposing these people and shutting down this monstrous industry. Oh yes, but you're threatening our money. We don't take kindly to that. Hell, we'll sick Mossad on you or something, you know. I say that tongue-in-cheek. And there are some operators out there that are going to remain nameless because I would not even give them the recognition, because all they are, they're poop magnets and they're poop distributors. But let me put it to you this way. If I were really CIA, these people would have already been in the weeds for some years now. You know what I'm saying? So, look, people are emotionally triggered when somebody comes out of left field, and I do mean that left part. They come out of left field, and they start making these wild accusations that are absolutely, completely groundless. They should probably understand that the effect they're having on people is not a service to these people. They are providing confusion. They are trying to insert doubt. They are trying to, well, that pretty much covers it all. But the thing is, ask all these people that go all over the world, you know, go all over the world and come back and talk about stuff. Who's the money? Who's the money behind their travel expenses? Some of them must have some really, really good travel agents, if those things even exist anymore, if that job even exists. So, believe nothing of what you hear, and only half of what you see, particularly when it comes to the fertile ground for disseminating Bravo Sierra, otherwise known as social media. These people have no class, no cool, and apparently not much sense either, because they continue to try to make problems. They don't understand the gravity and the potential problems they're making for themselves. Stand by.
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4: 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I'm the founder of CDM or CDM.press. 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We have a story up on Sarizm right now about Romania, a drone strike in Romania, actually. A Russian drone seems to have crossed the border. The reporting is still a little bit unclear as to whose drone it was, but the drone struck a Romanian apartment building while there was a Russian strike going on across the Danube River on a Ukrainian port at the same time. So likely an errant drone from Russia came into Romania. The Romanians were not able to shoot it down. The EU is furious and using this as another reason to put together a 22nd, I believe, sanctions package against Russia. And a lot of smoke, but not much fire from the EU. Anyway, this story's ongoing. We'll report on it. Put us in your daily scan. Global news about the global spin. Check out CDM.press daily. Thank you.
5: The information and opinions expressed on this program are those of our guests or the host. 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This is Caravan to Midnight, DEFCON 1. 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

let me tell you what I'm talking about here. The 8th Blue State Prosecutor announces he will not enforce gun ban. This is quick. By Harold Hutchinson from the Liberty Daily. Came out today. An 8th prosecutor in Virginia announced Thursday that the state's recently enacted ban on so-called assault weapons is unconstitutional. He wouldn't enforce it. Democratic Governor Abigail Spanberger, cough, cough, hurl, hurl, signed the legislation SB 749 into law Thursday, despite the General Assembly rejecting her amendments to the bill, claiming that the gun ban would protect families. Appomattox County Commonwealth Attorney Leslie M. Fleet said in a Thursday Facebook post that he would not enforce either SB 749 or a public carry ban. Spanberger also approved. I want to be very clear, the sheriff and I are in total agreement that we will not enforce the new assault weapons and assault weapons carry bans just signed into laws. We believe they're unconstitutional on their face. Case law is explicitly clear that this governmental overreach flies in the face of the U.S. Supreme Court's interpretation of the citizens' Second Amendment rights. So hopefully Spanberger will be over with sooner than later, along with the rest of these people, because I'm telling you, folks, I sense it, I feel it in my bones. I feel it in my bones. The country is regaining its sanity. Ejection of leftist after ejection of leftists. And even the ones that aren't ejectable immediately, they're being disregarded because they're weak, they're clearly cracked, and frankly, they're pro-communist. Well, I'm liberal. No, you're not. Well, I'm sort of a leftist. No, just go ahead and speak the truth once in your life. Okay, I'm a communist. Right. That's what we thought. Get out of here. That's what's coming. Well, John Payne is on the bridge. If you're new to the program, I'll be brief, but you will be fully informed. He's chairman and CEO of Pure Life Health Sciences Group. He has over 40 years of research into the gut-brain axis, genetics, and metabolic health. Globally recognized leader in cutting-edge wellness solutions, travel the world, educating professionals and patients alike. And his work is revolutionizing how we view chronic disease, inflammation, the dreaded inflammation, and longevity. John and his team have been and continue to explore the extraordinary health benefits of camel milk. Yes, you heard me right.

0: Camel Milk, a natural powerhouse that may hold the key to addressing some of the most pressing health challenges of our time. Without further ado, he comes back to us from the 15th of May. Delighted to welcome back John Payne. Hey, John, thanks for making time to come on tonight.
1: Well, John, thank you for having me.
0: Well, let's rock and roll it, because you know when we get going here, our time gets away from us before we know it. So let me ask you this. When you talk about corporate cover-ups that help create today's health crises, what are the most significant examples people should understand?
1: Well, John, powerful entities, you know, at least throughout the from you know 1900 on, such as government agencies, pharmaceutical companies, or, you know, big pharma, big food, and the mainstream medical institutions, which bothered me really a great deal, you know, have and are actively suppressing, you know, natural treatments that actually are very beneficial. Some people use the word cures that are available. I'm not going to use that, but they actually suppress things that are very beneficial to our health, and they hide the dangers of medical treatments, and or they push harmful products, you know, for financial gain. And quite honestly, people have to be aware, I believe, of the I'll just brief you on a few things that really that people should be aware of that I think are some of the darkest corporate cover-ups that have ever been exposed that all affect our health. Okay, the sugar industry. In the 1960s, the sugar industry paid Harvard scientists to blame fat, not sugar, for heart disease. And they created decades of low-fat, high-sugar diets. Coca-Cola even paid the University of Colorado to do a study that showed that Coca-Cola was good for you, with the regular Coca-Cola that's high in sugar. You know, ExxonMobil in the 1970s, the Exxon scientists warned, that their own scientists warned, that climate change was going to affect us. The company later funded doubt campaigns, you know, just to protect their oil profits. Now, I'm not a climate change, you know, conspiracy theorist or anything else. I just find it really abhorrent that a major company like that would know something specific that their own internal people said, and then they fund campaigns to try to create doubt in people's minds, you know, when they read something about it instead of what their own people told them they thought was true. You know, DuPont knew that the PFOAs are the forever chemicals.
0: Yeah.
1: In Teflon, they knew that they were toxic. They dumped it on us for decades. You don't realize this, but John, Teflon is now found in most Americans' blood.
0: Is that right? Teflon still? Yeah. Are they still using that stuff?
1: No, they've gotten rid of it in most things that I'm aware of, but it's still floating. And I'm not a spring chicken. Okay, but I'm still springing around, but the chicken's dead now from all the stuff I've been consuming over the last 75 years.
0: Right.
1: Okay, the Teflon is in our blood. I guarantee you, you and I, and most of our listeners, Teflon is in our blood. Now, maybe these six-year-olds is not in their blood, but it's in our blood. You know, then let's talk about Purdue Pharma. You know, Purdue pushed OxyContin as safe. You know, for pain treatment, is safe, non-addictive. You know, they downplayed the addiction, even to the doctors. They made billions on it. Okay? All the while, opioid deaths from it skyrocketed. Now, they're now paying billions of dollars in settlements to states and all that kind of stuff. But that doesn't get us back to people who died from, you know, from their falsehoods.
0: You're going to talk about tobacco. A drug cartel. Sorry.
1: Oh, without a doubt, you're right. And this add the tobacco giants into this. You know, in the 1950s, now think about this. In the 1950s, big tobacco had internal proof that cigarettes caused cancer. They ran fake studies and PR campaigns to hide it just to keep their sales up. That's criminal, in my opinion. And what did anybody ever do? Yeah, I mean, they had to finally admit some things to it, but they're still in business, still selling them. Johnson & Johnson. I mean, most people are familiar with the talc baby powder that was linked to asbestos and cancer risk. Johnson & Johnson denied it for years. Finally, they faced massive lawsuits, and they pulled it off the market in 2023, less than 6 years ago. You know, I mean, that, to me, that's pretty disheartening. And, you know, there's some truths that I think we ought to admit to, and I'd like to bring them out for our listeners' listening pleasure, if I can say it that. You know, these are truths that our generation was never supposed to figure out. One is the low-fat movement was funded by the sugar industry. You know, they paid Harvard in 1967, as I mentioned before. Okay? And our generation was the test market. Margarine caused heart disease that butter was blamed for. Nobody ever recalled margarine. You can still buy it in the store. Seed oils entered the food supply in the 1900s. Heart disease became an epidemic by 1950. Nobody connected that timeline or told us about it for 70 years. Now, this one is really entertaining, I think. The food pyramid, which we all know has been wrong for 70-some years, was right. Designed by the USDA. That's the agency that sells grain. It's not the right. Agency that protects health. But it was designed by them. It was all wrong, and grains were at the top of the list in many cases. Yeah, and this one really gets to me. Heart healthy on a food package is a paid-for certification. Any of us can buy it and put it on our product. Company just buys the stamp. You don't have to earn it.
0: Wow.
1: Calcium without K2 calcifies your arteries while weakening your bones. K2 wasn't mentioned to anybody for decades. In fact, if you go ask everybody, including the medical practitioners, they'll tell you they'll take calcium. They don't tell you you have to take K2 with it, or it does damage to you. Okay, and how many people are on statins? A huge majority of the adult population. Oh, it's phenomenal. But statins deplete CoQ10, and that's the enzyme that our heart needs the most. I mean, you can go buy a $12 CoQ10 supplement and fix the problem. Nobody prescribes it. Okay? And, John, every line that I just read on this list has been available for decades. You're just hearing about it now because, you know, I'm not beholden to the system. I'm beholden to every American I can get to listen to me and to, you know, the population in general to try to help them. And look, all these things I just talked about, okay, the biggest problem floating around the world right now is metabolic syndrome. Okay, it's worldwide, but in the United States, it's really significant. Okay, and it significantly reduces life expectancy, and most often by several years. It's primarily due to the increased risk of cardiovascular disease from it and diabetes. Okay, and many studies have indicated that individuals with advanced metabolic or cardiovascular issues, such as, you know, chronic kidney disease or metabolic syndrome, they're going to lose roughly between 7 and 10 years of their life. Compared to those without any type of metabolic syndrome.
0: Oh, that's just outrageous. That's quite a long time. 7 to 10 years, you're going to lose them. Wow. Well, there's more to come, ladies and gentlemen. But here's the thing. This is not a throw up your hands, we're done for moment. This is a, well, those SOBs, really? Yeah, check it out yourself. You know the old proverb? Do your own research. Satisfy yourself what you're hearing is true. And once you've done it, take action. And quit eating that stuff. Quit taking that stuff. It was never supposed to be good. It was primarily intended to be bought. You got me? This is Caravan to Midnight. This is the kind of stuff we do.
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3: 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The general manager of WFIL-TV told Dick Clark he was the new host of their daily show, Bandstand, and he was to start that very day. 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
13: I'm Chris DeMeo. President Trump still reportedly contemplating the peace deal with Iran. But will the U.S. lift the economic embargo?
14: We'll see. That it'll be anything that's taken off is taken off slowly. There'll be milestones that the Iranian regime would have to meet.
13: Treasury Secretary Scott Bessent speaking to Fox Business's Kudlow at the Reagan Economic Convention. The Carolina Hurricanes advanced to the Stanley Cup Final, eliminating the Montreal Canadiens on Friday.
15: Carolina wins it 6-1 to win the series 4-1. They will face the Vegas Golden Knights in the Stanley Cup Final, which begins on Tuesday in Raleigh.
13: Fox's Tony Genualdo. Another U.S. strike on a suspected narco-terrorist boat in the Eastern Pacific. Three people were killed. No U.S. military personnel injured. 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
16: Mostly cloudy skies with a chance for scattered showers and thunderstorms as we head towards Saturday morning. Overnight low temperature right around 66 degrees. Best chance for showers and thunderstorms on Saturday will be in the morning and then again Saturday afternoon and Saturday night. High temperature around 84 and it will be a bit on the breezy side. A 40% chance for thunderstorms on Sunday. From the 1011 Severe Weather Center, I'm Chief Meteorologist Brett Anderson.
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0: the unmistakable stylings of Mark Knopfler. All right, a couple things real quick, and then we're going to get right back with John Payne. Number one, please do this. 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You really will. 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I want you to read this tweet. We need your support. We need the petition signed. We need to get 100,000 signatures on it. I don't know if we can do it or not, but I'm thinking we might be able to. And it's important. You'll see a picture of a woman holding a child with the Statue of Liberty in the background. And it's, you know, the leftists are still trying to do what leftists do, which is interfere with anything decent or noble, let alone good. So do that. Jellyfish.news, get the newsletter. Pinned tweet at X. And my handle is John B. Wells CTM. So I'm at John B. Wells CTM. Okay? You'll be helping more than you can possibly imagine. Seriously. And we need your help. Okay? John, let's carry on here. Let's see.
1: I'd like to describe, since I'm talking about metabolic syndrome, if it's okay with you, I'd like to just put some clarity in and describe what metabolic syndrome really is.
0: Please.
1: That's all right.
0: No, that'd be great.
1: Metabolic syndrome, okay, is a cluster of conditions, abdominal obesity, high blood pressure, high blood sugar, high triglycerides, and low HDL cholesterol. And these symptoms, okay, if you have these symptoms, they all, by one by themselves and or some combination of them, they significantly increase risk for heart disease, stroke, and type 2 diabetes. And, you know, and you know, really the five factors, you know, the five risk factors that causes metabolic syndrome are being overweight or obese, having an inactive lifestyle, you know, insulin resistance, which is a condition in which the body can't use insulin properly. Insulin is a hormone that helps move blood sugar into your cells to give them energy. Now, these risks go up with age. And, of course, depending on your genetics, you know, your ethnicity and your family history, that also affects them. But the issue with life expectancy, you know, the key findings that have come out of several recent studies show this issue with life expectancy. You know, and that, like I said before, the advanced long-term metabolic syndrome typically leads to, you know, somewhere between 7 and 11-year reduction in life expectancy. I think that study I quoted before said 7 to 10 years, but it's 7 to 11 years. Wow. And, look, your mortality risk, if you have any form of metabolic syndrome, is that you're about 30% more likely to die early compared to those without the condition. And, you know, as far as a disease risk, metabolic syndrome increases the risk of mortality from heart disease by 44%. And diabetes by over 500%.
0: Oh, no.
1: Yes, yes.
0: Those are horrible numbers. Keep rolling, John.
1: You know, the impact of reversal. You can recover from it. You can do things that reverse it. And recovering from metabolic syndrome improves your lifespan. With those in recovery, we'll say recovery, living longer than those with chronic unmanaged metabolic syndrome. And the sooner you get intervention, okay, do something about it specifically, so obviously the longer your lifespan will end up being. And, you know, just pay attention because there's some things we can do. In fact, we're going to give you some ideas. But, you know, if you've got a high waist circumference or you have high blood pressure or if you have a high fasting blood glucose level, and don't let them give you this pre-diabetes nonsense. What they call that's just a ploy by the insurance companies to keep from having to pay for the treatments for diabetes. They came out with this concept of pre-diabetes. If you're in the pre-diabetic category, don't kid yourself. You're diabetic. And obviously high triglycerides, which because of putting everybody on statins, and you know, look, statin has been proven, you know, that you, to help you live longer than you would without them if you don't make any other changes. But take CoQ10 with it. It's, you know, it's pretty straightforward. And you know, your low HDL, you know, you got to do the things that brings that up. And please, if you've got diabetes, okay, you know, the high blood pressure, hypertension, or high cholesterol, you know, address them now, not later. Address them now. And I would like to add something to this, because the health community doesn't help us as look. There's no way that if we don't help ourselves, there's nobody who's going to help us. Let's talk about the what the doc should say to us, but the system won't let them. Most doctors, you know, went through medical school for a reason. And whilst only some of them are true healers, most of them have very good intentions and can help a great deal. But they're really limited by what they can and can't do, you know, by the medical system, period. The government part and the private insurance system. You know, a doctor should say to you, I need more time with you. Well, they do need more time with you, but the insurance companies won't pay for it. So they don't spend it with you. They ought to tell you that your diet might fix this, because they know that. But nutrition gets only 19 hours worth of study in 4 years of medical school.
0: Literal hours, not course hours, literal hours over 4 years.
1: Literal hours, that is correct.
0: Wow.
1: You know, there's something like that. There's a huge percentage of us that are low on magnesium. So a doctor ought to say to you, I'd check your magnesium. And they would. But it's not on the standard panel, and the insurance companies won't approve it to pay for it. Now, they really ought to tell us these things, like this medication has side effects and we should discuss these in detail. I mean, they really should say that to us. But the 15 minutes they spend with us on average only covers prescribing, not educating us. And a lot of times they ought to say you should see a specialist. And, you know, and they'll refer you sometime. But the wait list then is 3 months, and your insurance might end up denying it in the end. You know, I'd like to hear them say, hey, let's investigate the root cause of this. You know, and I think many of them want to. But the system only pays them and rewards them for managing the symptoms, not finding an answer that cures the symptoms, because there's no money in cures, only in treating long-term symptoms. Now, a doctor really ought to say when we've got some major problem, especially with the prevalence of metabolic syndrome, he ought to tell us, hey, we're worried about you. You know, you ought to take this stuff seriously. Because I think they really, most of the time, they are a little worried about us. But charting, billing, and prior authorization fill the hours where caring used to fit into a doctor's schedule for his patient. You know, and, you know, most of these doctors, they chose medicine to help people. But, John, unfortunately, the system chose profit over the patients. And really, absolutely, the doctors are stuck between the two with no time to tell us anything. You know, and frankly, if you want to improve your health, your wellness, and, you know, and your daily habits that contribute to that health, there's things we have to do for ourselves, period. We have to do it for ourselves. You know, and this escalating prevalence, and I keep going back to it because it's such a major problem worldwide. I'm going to the Middle East on Sunday, and I'll be over there for 6 weeks. And the prevalence of metabolic syndrome over there is three times what it is here because of their diet and their lifestyle. And the escalating prevalence of metabolic syndrome, you know, it truly represents a major and growing, you know, public health challenge. I mean, it's got to be addressed. But the medical system and, you know, our government, they're not going to address it. We have to address it for ourselves. And I don't know about you, but I really don't want to lose 11 years off my lifespan. I mean, no, I'm close enough to my best use by date. I want to extend this out a little bit, yeah. You know, and without targeted and context specific interventions, you know, the trajectory, you know, will continue, and it'll continue to increase the burden on our health systems, and they're not doing their job as it is, but it's going to, but it's continuing to contribute to rising cardiometabolic diseases.
0: John, if you could recapture what you just said and hold your current thought, three times what, where the, you're going to the Middle East on Sunday, and you, and I was already wrapped in the wonder of what you just said. You said something about three times something, and I lost it.
1: Yeah, the incidence of metabolic syndrome is about three times over there. When you count diabetes, high blood pressure, high cholesterol, it's all tied back to their diet and their very sedentary lifestyle. You know, their incidence of autism, which is a metabolic issue. It's not a neurological disease. It's a metabolic issue. And we treat it the same. The way you treat gut health is how you treat autism successfully, effectively. But they have approximately three times. But, I mean, when you eat rice three times a day and you eat everything, I tell you what they've gone to doing to try to help out the population. The United Arab Emirates government, as of partially through last year, they significantly increased the tax on anything that has more than X amount of sugar in it. And I'm going to give you a proof of this. Back about 10 years ago, I was doing some work with them with diabetes, type 2 diabetes. And I met with the head of the diabetic, the government diabetic society association that is in charge of, you know, treating the diabetics there that are citizens that want to go to them. And we were sitting there and we're talking about, I said, well, the problem is the diet. You got to get people to change their diet in some way. They can't consume the amount of sugar. He said, no, our sugar's the same as yours. I said, you want to bet? So I'll tell you what. I've got with me, because when I can, I carry some of my own stuff. But I just happened to, because I just arrived, I just happened to have a little thing of Greek yogurt, a drinkable Greek yogurt that's got 4 grams of sugar in it and 20 grams of protein. And I said, how much sugar do you think this has in it? He says, oh, probably 30, 40. And I showed him, it's 4. And I said, I guarantee you that we could go into any store here and buy a similar type of yogurt, and that your yogurt will have 70 grams or more sugar. He said, no way. I said, I guarantee you that. He said, let's go. So we went and got in his car, and we drove down to a store there called Carrefour's. It's a big grocery store chain over there. And I said, go pick whichever one you want. The one he just picked, you know, one of the ones he saw on the shelf and pulled it over to me, and we looked at it, had 136 grams of sugar.
0: Wow.
1: You cannot consume 136 grams of sugar.
0: No.
1: You can't, but they do it every day. They eat white rice three times a day. You can't do that stuff. You know? So basically, that's what's happened. That's why I said 3 grams of sugar. There's one other issue, John, I'd like to address before we go to another step. How many people in our listening audience have had their doctor order a test or a treatment and our insurance companies denied it? Okay, now that's our typical cost-saving method. I've got something that was recommended to me by somebody in the insurance industry that's a friend of mine, although I do not promote his career choice, okay? But he said that if you want to get, if you've been denied something for your insurance company or by your insurance company, there's a couple things you can do that will work sometimes. I don't know that it works all the time, but he says it frequently works. And that is, call the insurance company when you can finally get through to them and tell them you want to speak to the HIPAA compliance privacy officer, because by federal law, they have to have one. Then ask him for the names and the credentials of every person accessing your record to make that decision of denial, because by law, you know, you have the right to that information. Now, what he told me is they will almost always reverse the decision rather than admit that the committee is made up of low-paid high school graduates, not medical graduates, not doctors. And what they do is they have a script where they look at criteria words
2: to make the medical decision to deny your care. Even if the rare case is actually made by medical personnel, it is very unlikely that it is made by a board-certified doctor in the specialty, and quite frankly, they don't want any of us to know this. And any refusal that we don't agree with, we should report it to the U.S. Office of Civil Rights as a HIPAA violation.
0: Okay, that's the HIPAA compliance what officer?
2: HIPAA compliance / privacy officer.
0: A privacy officer, got it. Keep rolling.
2: Yeah, well, those are the type of things we should do. But I'd like to talk now instead of just about the negatives about what they're doing to us, about what we can do for ourselves. Because really, you know, preventative care is outstanding if you do it early enough. Unfortunately, most of us are old enough that we can prevent ourselves dying early, but we need to address everything very quickly. Look, there's no better preventative care or healthcare option than doing for ourselves with something that's natural and not chemical based. You know, science has proven that camel milk, and especially Pure Life Care Plus and Technon, provide great benefits. They help us because they recreate a healthy gut. And a healthy gut means a healthy mind and body, because most diseases emanate from the gut. And, you know, people in the United States think of camel milk and camel milk derivatives as a, you know, or what's camel milk, or, you know, why. And it's not like cow milk. Don't mix them up as being cow milk. The physiological properties of camel milk, you know, from heart health properties, it lowers cholesterol, it reduces blood pressure. You just have to drink it every day. You know, it has immunity booster activity, it fights infection, reduces allergy risk. And everything I'm saying has many, many, many clinical studies to validate it, and has been published. You know, it has probiotics delivery. You know, it supplies natural probiotics. It maintains a healthy, you know, gut microbiome balance. A couple of things I like about it: it has natural anti-aging activity. You know, it improves skin hydration, increases the elasticity of the skin, and, you know, it supports the renewal of the skin, which, believe me, I need it. And even if you're lactose intolerant, camel milk is very low in lactose. There's no A1 casein in it, which is one of the poisons that's in cow milk, and it has no B lactoglobulins in it. Now, for children, you know, it provides the right type of calcium, and with a natural basis for CoQ10, and it supports bone development. So as we age, we lose, you know, bone strength and density. This helps with that. So, you know, and look, gut health is the new most promising frontier in medicine, and we can address it ourselves. We don't need a doctor to prescribe another medication for us. You know, and we know beyond a shadow of a doubt that most, if all diseases, emanate from the gut. And, you know, and if there's one thing I would like everybody to leave with tonight, it is that the gut is not a side issue when it comes to our physical and mental health. It is a major communication hub. And when the gut-brain metabolic system becomes dysregulated, symptoms, you know, show up as digestive stress, one or all or some of these: digestive distress, fatigue, brain fog, inflammatory discomfort and conditions, you know, sugar cravings, metabolic stress, or poor regulation. But in our circulatory system, You know, and really, our doctors don't talk about this because, you know, they're used to just treating symptoms. They don't recognize the pattern. They don't educate the patient, support, you know, the terrain that they're involved in, or even track their progress responsibly. You know, come in and take your Medicare or your annual physical, and that's about as far as they go. And Technon, with our camel milk colostrum model in it, you know, it fits into that model as a comprehensive, multi-pathway, gut-brain metabolic support formula, which is critical to our health. You know, it has colostrum. Colostrum's very important. And the colostrum's in it is what comes out for the first 12 days after a camel is born. Okay, and it has, it's virtually bioidentical to the colostrum that's in a mother's nursing milk that all of us were born and developed from our mother's nursing room. It's bioidentical to that, the colostrum in our human nursing milk. You know, it's not just a probiotic. When people say that you have gut health issues, what do they tell you to do? Go take a probiotic. Sometimes that helps you. Sometimes that hurts you, because it is not an answer. You need a prebiotic with it. You need specific kinds of probiotics, not just one kind. And depending on which one you're deficient in, this has a broad spectrum of key probiotics and prebiotics that they feed off of, you know, to support and maintain a healthy gut.
0: It's amazing.
2: It's got the right broad spectrum of beneficial bacteria.
0: You bring such valuable information, valuable products to us. I'll talk to you before you leave for the Middle East, all right? I'll call you
2: tomorrow.
0: Sounds
2: good. Okay.
0: All right. Thanks for being with us tonight.
2: Bye.
0: Bye-bye. 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It's there for a reason. You know what the reason is? We take it ourselves. We know it works. We know it'll work for you. Okay? All right, get ready for Minister Fred Coulter. Coming up right after this break. This is Caravan to Midnight. Once again, thanks for being here.
3: There is a difference between what you think and what you believe, and most importantly, which to act upon. Here is where you come to decide. This is Caravan to Midnight.
0: It's true. If you want something to go away, quit buying it, quit feeding it. The flip side to that coin is, if you want something to grow, nourish it. People are getting tired of feeding the big tech monster, because what they get in return is shadow banning, overt banning, or suspension on social media. Big tech and its derivatives also try to financially soft kill. This is when someone wants to buy something, but they are prevented from doing it because their payment repeatedly fails. And of course, when the gateways do work, we pay for this convenience with fees. So, don't feed the monster. If you want or have ever wanted to join Caravan to Midnight by card or any other payment service and found you could not process your membership, just send a check or money order to CTM, P.O. 141288, Dallas, Texas 75214. Include a legibly written email, a phone number in case we need to reach you, and as soon as we see that info, your membership is activated.
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13: Will he or won't he? I'm Chris DeMeo, Fox News. The world awaits President Trump's response on the recent peace deal with Iran. Fox's Peter Ducey from the White House explains what the president wants in the deal.
14: The Hormuz Strait must be immediately open. No tolls. Ships caught in the strait due to our amazing and unprecedented naval blockade, which will now be lifted, may start the process of heading home. Enriched material, sometimes referred to as nuclear dust, will be unearthed by the United States in close coordination and conjunction with the Islamic Republic of Iran, plus the International Atomic Energy Agency, and destroyed. No money will be exchanged until further notice. That's key, because according to the New York Times, earlier in the negotiations, Tehran had demanded reparations for bombardment damage that some Iranian officials estimate at $300 billion to $1 trillion.
13: And this comes as the U.S. and Iran agreed on a 60-day ceasefire and will try to agree to a nuclear deal. Former Attorney General Pam Bondi testifies before a House committee on the Jeffrey Epstein files.
15: The interview was transcribed, not open to the public. She was not under oath, the same way that most of the other hearings have been done in the Epstein investigation. Now, lawmakers say that during the interview, Bondi did not answer several questions about private conversations with President Trump about the Epstein files. She did, however, say that Ghislaine Maxwell should not receive a pardon and should die in prison. Survivors like Liz Stein showed up in solidarity to press the government to do more for victims. The committee has already heard from Maxwell, former Attorney General Bill Barr, former U.S. Attorney Alex Acosta, who cut a plea deal with Epstein in 2008, and President Bill and Secretary Hillary Clinton, who both were under oath in response to a subpoena.
13: That's Fox's David Spunt in Washington. Another U.S. strike on a suspected narco-terrorist boat in the Eastern Pacific. Three men on the vessel were killed. 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
13: A mother and daughter from Minnesota are under arrest and charged in a $21 million Medicaid fraud scheme from 2024. Centers of Medicaid and Medicare Services Administrator Dr. Mehmet Oz tells Fox the fraud was widespread.
28: The number one biller of Botox in the country just went to the jail. She billed $25 million for Botox to Medicaid, pretending that it was going to help people with migraines. Again, fraudster, coming from a place you could not imagine. And we're catching these folks. But the real question we should be asking ourselves, is this a flaw or is it a feature?
13: The suspects are accused of making false and fraudulent claims to Medicaid and are now facing 8 counts of health care fraud and 2 counts of money laundering. 5 people are dead, dozens more injured in a bus crash on Friday. Fox's Christina Coleman says that the bus driver reportedly did not speak English.
0: The crash happened in Stafford County, Virginia. Authorities believe Dunk failed to slow for traffic and hit multiple vehicles, killing five people, including a 13-year-old girl and a 7-year-old boy. Transportation Secretary Sean Duffy says Dunk got his commercial driver's license from New York back in 2024. Duffy says this is exactly why the Trump administration is holding states accountable, enforcing rules of the road, and cracking down on drivers who cannot speak English. He wrote on X, quote, "If you can't be properly trained, read our road signs, or communicate with law enforcement, you have no business driving a bus."
13: Fox's Christina Coleman. A settlement between a Kentucky school district and social media companies over claims that they fueled a student mental health crisis. $27 million in damages going to the Breathitt County School District, Meta paying the biggest chunk of that settlement at $9 million. The Carolina Hurricanes have advanced to the Stanley Cup Final. They defeated the Montreal Canadiens Friday night 6-1. The Hurricanes will take on the Vegas Golden Knights. Game 1 is Tuesday night in Raleigh. I'm Chris DeMayo. This is Fox News.
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2: Mostly cloudy skies with a chance for scattered showers and thunderstorms as we head towards Saturday morning. Overnight low temperature right around 66 degrees. Best chance for showers and thunderstorms on Saturday will be in the morning and then again Saturday afternoon and Saturday night. High temperature around 84 and it will be a bit on the breezy side. A 40% chance for thunderstorms on Sunday. From the 1011 Severe Weather Center, I'm Chief Meteorologist Brett Anderson.
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20: 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My mother had taught me to seek all truth in the Bible. Nikola Tesla. 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

0: All right. It's now a pleasure to welcome back to Caravan to Midnight Minister Fred Coulter. Minister Coulter, having dedicated more than 60 years, 60 plus years, teaching the Bible from its original structure and intent, as the translator of the Holy Bible in its original order, a faithful version, he's worked to restore the chronological and contextual integrity many times lost through tradition and institutional overlays. Through churchofgod.org and churchathome.org, Minister Coulter urges believers to return to Scripture itself, examining doctrine against the text, distinguishing God's commands from religious assumption, and understanding prophecy within its original framework. All of Minister Coulter's study materials are available free of charge to our Caravan listeners at cbcg.org, including the resources to be discussed tonight. If you have previously requested materials from his ministry, you'll automatically receive New Testament scripture comparisons. Without further ado, here's the man, Minister Fred Coulter. Welcome back, Minister Fred. That was quite an adventure the other night when all the wind was blowing and the power was going out and the phones were going out and all that. So I'm glad you're on tonight.
1: Yeah, well, I'm glad to be on tonight. The electricity didn't come on until after midnight, so it wouldn't have been any value to try and go on because there wasn't enough light to read the scriptures. So everything worked out okay, and I'm here tonight.
0: Well, let's get rolling here then. I'm glad you're okay, really. We were concerned because we couldn't reach anybody out in your part of California. It was just insane. So how about this?
1: Very interesting. If the juice is gone or the electricity is gone, there's no hookup. Now, that's very similar to what it is with the creation of man. See, God, in the first chapter of Genesis, it says, God made man in his image after his likeness, male and female, and the rest of the story is so that we can become like God. Now, most people don't understand that, and that's why it's difficult to understand the Bible. Now, let me give you the real key to understand the Bible, and it is the key to find God through your prayer and meditation, and that is this. You must believe God, because God is true. He cannot lie. His word is true, and it has to be put together properly the way that God wants it done. And then we compare scripture with scripture and truth with truth, and we come to understand the word of God, why we're here, where we're going, what is God doing, what is happening here in the end times, and what is eternal life all about. And how do we come to get that? Okay? So it's quite an amazing thing. Most people don't realize it, but every human being lives and moves and have their existence in God, whether they believe in God or don't believe in God. And that's because God has given them life. And life doesn't come from an immortal soul. It comes from the spirit of man, which is the spiritual power of life that God gives to each human being at conception. And at conception, there is a bang, a sharp voltage that is registered. Now, that's the only way we know that the spirit of man has been given. Okay? Now, this spirit of man is what gives us mind power, intellect, life, gives us all the abilities and attributes of human beings to think, to make, to build, to understand, to analyze, and all of these things come because of the spirit of man, which then is connected with the mind. And the truth is that everything that we have ever done or thought or spoken is recorded on that spirit of man. Now, that's quite an amazing thing to understand. Okay? Now, the spirit of man is not enough to receive eternal life. Eternal life has to come because people are drawn to God. Now, God has sent out his word, and whatever you hear the word of God, that's part of the calling of God. And it gets down to what I mentioned there as believe God, obey God, and love God. And then Jesus amplified that by saying, because people are going to say, well, which laws? What word? Well, Jesus answered the question right at the beginning of his ministry. He said, man shall not live. Now that's every man or woman and child, young and old, shall not live by bread alone, but by every word of God. So now today, we're going to cover some things concerning how do you receive the Spirit of God so you can receive eternal life. And eternal life is going to come at the resurrection. And that will come when Christ returns, and he's going to return. Okay? Now, let's look at a prophecy back here in the book of Daniel, Daniel the 12th chapter. That's quite a thing back there where it says, in the end times, the time of the end. Okay? And that's where we are today, time of the end.

They shall shine as the firmament of the heaven. Okay? And they who turn many to righteousness shall shine as the stars forever and ever. Now, you think about that for a minute. You go back and you look at the situation with Abraham. And what did God tell Abraham to do after he gave him the promise that at 100 years old he would have a son, and even if his wife, being 90 years old, was able to bear? And it happened. And he took him out and he told him, look up into the heavens. Count the stars if you're able to number them. So shall your seed be. Now, that's quite a thing, that we will shine like the stars of heaven. Jesus said that the righteous in the resurrection, their faces will shine like the sun in full strength. Now, how's that for a life? And to be able to know God, be able to see God, be able to talk with God, be able to live with God, because there's coming a new heaven and a new earth. But first, we've got to get through all of the problems and difficulties we're living through right now. All right? So we come to the book of 1 Peter, and he tells us something very important. One of the first things that we need to do, and having the promise of eternal life given to us. Okay? Now, right here in the first chapter of 1 Peter, he writes this. He says, Peter, an apostle of Jesus Christ, to the elect strangers. Then he says, who have been chosen according to the predetermined knowledge of God the Father. Now, that's another important thing to understand. The Holy Spirit of God, which comes from God, to unite with the spirit of man, which every one of us have. We'll see that in a bit. Okay? That is predetermined knowledge of God the Father unto sanctification through the Spirit. Now, the Spirit gives us life. The Spirit gives us hope. The Spirit gives us understanding. That coupled with the spirit of man and the spirit of God, then is the promise of eternal life that is given. And it's a down payment, okay? Unto sanctification through the Spirit, unto obedience. Now, there are too many out there who claim to be Christian, but if they are not, their claim is hollow and empty because they do not obey God. They do not keep his commandments. They say the law is done away. Well, if you want to know what happens when the law is done away, all you need to do is just look at your nightly news tonight and the mess that was going on with the riots. That is, now remember, I gave the message on satanic brain lock. Well, we have to understand what happens after satanic brain lock, okay? You become mindless. You don't think, you don't use your mind. You're just thrown about by your emotions and rage. And then it comes to insanity. And how many times have you heard on the news lately that what they're doing is crazy? That is true. That's because they don't obey. That's why Peter wrote here, unto obedience and the sprinkling of the blood of Jesus Christ, and that's for the forgiveness of sin and cleansing us so that we can receive the Spirit. He says, grace and peace be multiplied to you. Blessed be the God and Father of our Lord Jesus Christ, who according to his abundant mercy has begotten us again. Now, I want you to understand that. When you were conceived, you were begotten by your father in your mother's womb. And then when you were born, you had the spirit of man within you. And you had the mind. Now, that had to develop.

0: to grow. You had to learn. You had to learn everything because you were born with just the instinct to nurse. That was it. Okay? But everything that you were to become as a human being was right there in your body, in your spirit, and in what God gave you at that time. Now, in order to receive eternal life, you must receive the Spirit of God. You must receive that by repentance, baptism, laying out of hands to receive it. Okay? Which then does this. It has begotten us again unto a living hope, eternal, spiritual, okay, through the resurrection of Jesus Christ from the dead. Now, he was the firstborn from the dead. Okay? And no one has gone to heaven because Christ was the only one that did. And no one is raised to eternal life until the return of Christ. Now, Jesus said that all are going to hear his voice. Now, there's more than one resurrection, but the first resurrection is what we want to focus in on today because this is important. And we'll just cover this. We can cover the other things at a later time. Okay. Now, he says this. Once you receive the Holy Spirit, inheritance incorruptible, undefiled, unfading, reserved in heaven for us, it's going to be brought to us with Jesus Christ when he returns, who are being safeguarded by the power of God through faith for salvation that is ready to be revealed in the last time. And that's where we are living now. That's what we read back in the book of Daniel, chapter 12. The last time. Christ is going to return, and it's going to be a magnificent and great and awesome thing that's going to happen. There will be things that will take place that will absolutely shock this world. They will believe they're being invaded by those from outer space, which in a sense it will be true. Okay. Now then, it says this. Now, let's come to 1 Corinthians, the second chapter. Let's see what it tells us here about what God is doing. And God's plan is so great. It is so marvelous. Now, think about it, that we live forever, that we have bodies that are spiritual. We have faces that shine like the sun. We're able to see God the Father and Jesus Christ. And all of those in the first resurrection will be in New Jerusalem. You read of that in Revelation 21 and 22. Magnificent thing. Okay? Now, let's come over here to 1 Corinthians, the second chapter, and let's see what Paul wrote about it. And it gets right back to where we started at the beginning. In the second chapter, he writes this. He says that the wisdom and the understanding of God, none of the rulers of this world have known. Okay, so he says this. Verse 9, 1 Corinthians 2. But according as it is written, the eye is not seen, the ear is not heard, neither is it entered into the heart of man, the things which God has prepared for those who love him. Now understand that. Remember that. You have to believe God, you have to obey God, and you have to love God. And you're not going to receive eternal life unless you love God. You're not going to receive the Holy Spirit of God unless you repent. But what happens when you do that, and you understand the Word of God, and you have to understand it correctly, because too many people today confuse it and scramble it all up because they think they're intelligent and wise and have theological degrees and they know nothing. Okay? Here's the key with God's Spirit. But God has revealed them to us by his Spirit, the Holy Spirit of God, being begotten again in the very spirit of our minds, so that we can grow in grace and knowledge, we can develop the character of God, we can learn to love God, we can learn to keep his commandments, we can understand his word, and all of those things come with it, okay? All right? Hasn't entered into our heart. God has to reveal it, okay? By his Spirit. Verse 10. For the Spirit searches all things, even the deep things of God. Now, you think about that for a minute, because Jesus said, the hour is coming in which all that are in the grave will hear my voice and they will come forth, some to everlasting life, some to everlasting shame. Because we have choices. We can choose to do right. We can choose to do the things that are good. We can love God. We can serve God. We can obey God. We can look to Him. We can pray to Him. He will guide us. He will be with us. He will help us in everything. All right? So that's the whole key there. Okay. Now then he goes on to say this. God has revealed them to us by his Spirit. So the Spirit, that is the begettal from God, as Peter said, begotten again. See? Because you were begotten one time in your mother's womb. Now you need the Spirit of God to be united with your spirit of man, which then is begotten again. And no one is born again until the resurrection. How do we know that? Because it said of Jesus that he was the firstborn from the dead. Right? Yes, that's what it says.
1: That's what it says.
0: Okay. Now, if he's the firstborn, that means there are many more coming. That's right. And that's those of us who answer the call of God, because they're the called, the chosen, and the faithful. And that's the progression that we do in our lives. See? And this is how we learn. This is how we grow. This is how we overcome. This is how we distinguish between right and wrong and good and evil and understand the Word of God. Then he makes this statement here. God has revealed them to us by his Spirit, for the Spirit searches all things, even the deep things of God. For who among man understands the thing of man except by the spirit of man which is in him? There it is right there. The spirit of man. Every human being has that. Now, what are you going to do with it? How are you going to live your life? Are you going to be rebellious and sinful and hateful like this generation is today? And be so confused that we have idiots running for government that say that God is non-binary and he's the one who created man and woman in marriage and said a man shall leave his father and mother and cleave unto his wife.
1: Yeah. Yeah, God is non-binary. The absolute, profound depth of ignorance, or maybe it's worse than that. Maybe it's the profound depths of arrogance. Some people out there don't want to be shown up to be not as smart as they'd like to be thought of, not as clever. Now they can't stand it. And it seems that they commit ever more outrageous acts to attempt to somehow codify their wonderfulness. I'll tell you what, it's not working. We'll be back with the minister right after this. This is John D. Wells. 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
13: Fox News, I'm Deborah Valentine. Violent demonstrations continued Friday night at Delaney Hall, an ICE detention facility in Newark, New Jersey, as protesters were met with tear gas and mounted police. The clashes began after a letter surfaced detailing alleged deplorable conditions at the center, which officials deny. Five people killed, dozens more hurt in a bus crash in Virginia Friday. Transportation Secretary Sean Duffy says the bus driver did not speak English. Federal Motor Carrier Safety Administrator Derek Barr is on Fox's The Ingram Angle.
14: If you're tired or you don't have the proper person behind the wheel, get out of the business or just don't be behind the wheel of a vehicle, because people's lives are at stake.
13: An investigation continues. Three people reportedly suffered critical injuries. 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
15: Mostly cloudy skies with a chance for scattered showers and thunderstorms as we head towards Saturday morning. Overnight low temperature right around 66 degrees. Best chance for showers and thunderstorms on Saturday will be in the morning and then again Saturday afternoon and Saturday night. High temperature around 84, and it will be a bit on the breezy side. A 40% chance for thunderstorms on Sunday. From the 1011 Severe Weather Center, I'm Chief Meteorologist Brett Anderson.
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21: Lincoln Police reported a person taken to the hospital with life-threatening injuries. We're expecting additional information to be released at this morning's law enforcement briefing.
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0: to reference the old Pink Floyd song. Is there anybody out there? Ah, good. Thought so. All right, we have the remainder of the program together with you, me, and Minister Fred Coulter. Minister Fred, I invite you to just pick up right where you left off, because this is really quite something.
1: Okay.
0: Yeah.
1: We're gonna focus on the first resurrection. That happens, and we will see when Christ returns. And it says, blessed and holy are those who are in the first resurrection. Okay. They shall be priests of God. Okay. And
0: we're
1: going to rule the world with Christ. Okay. So think of that. Now, let's come back and look at this here for just a little bit again, and then we will see how the process is going to take place, and then when it's going to take place. Okay? Now, let's come back here to 1 John, the third chapter. Okay? Now, let's pick it up here and understand what he's saying, okay? Let's begin in chapter 2 and verse 27. But you yourselves have dwelling in you the anointing that you received from him. That is the Holy Spirit of God that we were talking about originally. And we need to grow in grace and knowledge. We need to grow in understanding with the Spirit of God. And the whole goal of having that is so that we develop the mind of Christ. Now, what is the mind of Christ? Perfect love, perfect obedience, perfect submission to God the Father. Okay? Now, and you yourselves have that dwelling in you, and you do not need anyone to indoctrinate you in spiritual things. Then he says this. He says, verse 29, if you know that he is righteous, that is Christ, you also know that everyone who practices righteousness has been begotten by him. Now you think about that. Tie that in with what we covered in 1 Peter about begotten again to receive the Holy Spirit of God. And you do what? You practice righteousness. What is righteousness? Love and obedience to God. When God says you shall have no other gods before me, you don't. When God says you shall not make any idols of any likeness of anything heaven above or on the earth, you don't. When God says you don't take my name in vain, you don't. When God says, remember the Sabbath day to keep it holy, you don't kick out the word Sabbath and replace it with Sunday. Sunday is an institution of man inspired by Satan the devil, because the Sabbath day is the seventh day right from creation, and the very first thing that God revealed to Adam and Eve so that they could have contact with him, but they rejected him. Okay? And practicing righteousness has been begotten by him. That's so important, because there's no eternal life without receiving the Holy Spirit. And there's no way to receive the Holy Spirit and retain the Holy Spirit if you live a life in sin. Now let's read on and see what this is supposed to be. Chapter 3 and verse 1. Behold, what glorious love the Father has given to us. Everyone wants the love of God. Yes, they want the love of God. But let me remind you, you better love God back. And how do you love God back? By believing him, by obeying him, and by loving him, okay? Now, for this very reason, the world does not know us because it did not know him. Beloved, now we are the children of God. And it says there in 2 Corinthians, the 6th chapter, that we will be the sons and the daughters of God the Father. Think of that. That's why we're here. That's why we were born. That's why you need to get our book, Why Were You Born? And the other book, Lord, What Should I Do? And that's a great book that tells you what you need to do and helps you understand how to pray, how to study, how to grow, how to know God. That's an amazing thing. Okay. Now it says we should be the children of God. For this very reason, the world doesn't know us. Beloved, now are we the children of God. Now I want you to listen to this very carefully. And it has not yet been revealed what we shall be. But we know that when he is manifested, that is at his return, we shall be like him. Because we shall see him exactly as he is. Now, how is that going to take place? All right. Let's come to 1 Corinthians 15th chapter. This is called the resurrection chapter. Now, there were even some in Corinth that even in Paul's day didn't believe in the resurrection. And there's no way that you can receive eternal life any other way than through Jesus Christ, through the receiving of the Holy Spirit of God and the first resurrection when he returns. So let's read it. Okay. He says this. He says, in the first place, I delivered to you that which I received, that Christ died for our sins according to the scriptures, that he was buried, that he was raised the third day according to the scriptures. And we've got a whole section in the book, in the day Jesus the Christ died. And then he says, he appeared to Cephas and the 12. Then he appeared to 500 brethren all at once down in Galilee. Okay. Last of all, he appeared to me, who was least of the apostles. Okay. Now, then he goes on saying, right here, verse 12. But if Christ is being preached that he rose from the dead, how is it that some among you are saying there is no resurrection of the dead? That's what they do today. They say, well, you have an immortal soul and you go to heaven, the immortal soul. Well, that eliminates the resurrection, which is the whole key on receiving eternal life. Okay? Yep. If there is no resurrection from the dead, neither has Christ been raised. And if Christ has not been raised, then our preaching is in vain and your faith is also in vain. And we are found to be false witnesses of God because we have testified that he raised Christ, whom he did not raise, if indeed the dead are not raised. For if the dead are not raised, neither has Christ been raised. But if Christ has not been raised, your faith is vain. Now then, all of those who have fallen asleep in Christ that are perished. Okay, then he says this, continuing on. For if by man came death, okay, also the resurrection of the dead, because Christ became the first fruits of those who have fallen asleep. As in Adam we all die. But in Christ, all shall be made alive. Resurrection. First resurrection to eternal life. Second resurrection after the thousand-year reign of Christ and the saints, and they will have an opportunity for salvation. Then the resurrection of all the wicked to be raised and all together thrown into the lake of fire to be burned. No existence. Now then it says here, for as in Adam all die, even so in Christ shall all be made alive, each man in his own order, Christ the first fruits, those who are Christ at his coming. Okay? And then he's going to deliver up the kingdom to God the Father. He's going to overcome all enemies. He will put all things in subjection under his feet. Okay. Then he says this. He says, don't be deceived. Understand this. Awake to righteousness. do not sin, as some of you have been doing. And he says this. He says about the resurrection. Okay. For God has given about the resurrection. How is that done? God gives a body to everything. Okay. Then he explains about the resurrection of the dead. There's heavenly bodies, there are earthly bodies, but the glory of the heavenly is different, and the glory of the earth is different. There's one glory of the sun, of the moon, of the stars, okay? And also, is the resurrection of the dead. It's sown in corruption. We all die. We all go back to dust. The spirit goes back to God. Now, if we have been converted and the Holy Spirit goes back to God, then he's going to raise us with that spirit, with a spirit body, like we saw back there in 1 John, the third chapter. So we will be the sons and daughters of God. Okay? Now, in this life, when you die, it's sown in corruption, but in the resurrection, it's raised in incorruption. It is sown in dishonor. We all go back to dust. It is sown in weakness. It is raised in power. It is sown a natural body. That's what you put in the grave. And I know one of these days, I'm going to be there myself. Okay? It is raised a spiritual body. That's what we want. That's the whole purpose of true Christianity. That's the whole purpose of receiving the Spirit of God, so that we can be raised as the Spirit sons and daughters of God and see God exactly as he is. Okay? Now, he says, there is a natural body, there is a spiritual body, according as it is written. First man, Adam, became a living soul. The last Adam became an ever-living spirit. However, the spiritual was not first, but the natural, then the spiritual. First man is of the earth, made of the dust. The second man is Lord from heaven. As is the one of the dust, so are those of the dust. As is the heavenly one, so are those who are heavenly. Now listen carefully. Verse 49. As we have borne the image of the one made of dust, we are all physical. That's what you are. But if you are converted, if you receive the Holy Spirit of God, if you believe God, if you obey God, if you love God and grow in grace and knowledge, we shall also bear the image of the heavenly ones. Just like John said, we will see him exactly as he is. That's amazing. Now this I say, brethren, that flesh and blood cannot inherit the kingdom of God, nor does corruption inherit incorruption, which then gets to our behavior, our way of living, what we think, what we do, what we say, how we believe, how we treat each other, how we love each other, how we keep the commandments of God in a way that he wants. Okay? So he says this, behold, I show you a mystery. We shall not all fall asleep, but we shall be changed. That's what has to happen. And he says, in an instant, in the twinkling of an eye, at the last trumpet. We'll read that in just a little bit here. That's the seventh trump of Revelation chapter 11, the last trumpet. Okay? For the trumpet shall sound, and the dead shall be raised incorruptible. That's what we want. And we shall be changed. That's what God wants with us. That's the whole plan of God. That's why we need to understand that God's way is a way of life. It is not a religion. Religion is invented by men to get rid of the Word of God. Now, you think on that one for a little while. Okay? Now, when this corruption shall have put on incorruptibility, and this mortal shall have put on immortality, then shall be brought to pass the saying that is written, death is swallowed up in victory. O death, where is your sin? O grave, where is your victory? Now the sting of death is sin, and the power of sin is the law. But thanks be to God who gives us the victory through our Lord Jesus Christ. All right, now let's come to Revelation 11, and let's see where the resurrection is going to take place. This is going to be quite a thing. The whole earth is going to be absolutely amazed at all of the events that are going to unfold as they are listed in the book of Revelation. Okay? Now let's come to Revelation 11. All right? Revelation 11. Okay? Yep. Verse 15. And the seventh angel sounded. That's the last trump. There are seven of them. 1, 2, 3, 4, 5, 6, 7. Okay? The seventh trump sounded his, seventh angel sounded his trumpet, and there were great voices in heaven saying, so here it is, going to be heard through all the earth with the return of Christ and resurrection of the saints and everything that's taking place and the battles that are being fought. Okay? The kingdoms of this world have become the kingdoms of our Lord and his Christ, and he shall reign into the ages of eternity. That's an amazing thing, see? Now, then it says the nations were angry. Okay? How about that? Okay? They're going to fight Christ. Now, what's going to happen with all the saints who were raised? Now, you go online to cbcg.org or truthofgod.org. Let me tell you the difference between the two. When we started the website many decades ago, it was cbcg.org. Then we found out that there were a lot of businesses that used the same CBCG. So then we added truthofgod.org because that's what's in that website. That's what's there. We have hundreds of sermons, hundreds of studies. We've got books. We've got Bibles. We've got study papers. We have everything that will help you to understand the Bible so that you can attain to the resurrection of the dead. Okay? Now, let's read it here in verse 15. Let's see what's going to happen. When the resurrection occurs, where are we going to go? What are we going to do? Oh, well, we're going to learn. We'll see. There's going to be a fantastic event happen, which the whole world is going to see. Revelation 15 and verse 1, and I saw another sign in heaven, great and awesome, seven angels having the seven last plagues wherein them is the wrath of God filled up. Now, that comes after the resurrection. Then he says this, verse 2, and I saw a sea of glass, a great, huge, mammoth sea of glass, right up there in the clouds. Christ comes back, says every eye will see him, every eye will see the resurrection, we'll all be raised, and we will come to this great sea of glass. And the only ones who get there are those who have gotten a victory over the beast. That's this whole world system. Over his image, that's the religious system. Over his mark, the mark of the beast. And that's coming with AI and everything like that, because they will devise a way where if everyone has the mark of the beast in their right hand or in their forehead, they will not be able to buy and sell, but you add into that all of the AI. They will know your thoughts. They will control what you do. You will have no free will. when you give yourself over to the mark of the beast. Okay, so we have that we have to look for, okay? Over his image, over his mark, the number of his name, standing on the sea of glass. What for? Well, we've got on the website 14 things to happen on the sea of glass. We have to get our new names. We have to know who we are. We have to know what to do. We have to understand what it's going to be like. We've got to understand what God wants us to do. Then there's going to be the marriage of the Lamb and the church. Okay? Then the wedding supper of the Lamb. Blessed are those who are called to the wedding supper of the Lamb. And that's all of those who will be in the first resurrection. What a thing that is going to be. Okay?
0: Indeed.
1: And the first thing we'll do is come down, and Christ will destroy the beast and the false prophet, and he will bind Satan the devil so that he will not deceive the world anymore.
0: That's beautiful, Minister Fred. It really is. All I could do is listen, you know, because it's so strong, it's so real. Thank you for everything that you do. And
1: you're
0: come
1: welcome.
0: Back to us again soon, will you? God bless you.
1: Yeah. Okay, and we'll see if we can keep the electricity on.
0: Yes, please. We'll send you a generator. Of course, that won't help with the phone system. All right. God bless
1: okay.
0: you.
1: Okay. Well, that's better than a camel.
0: Right. Ark Midnight, the intelligence briefing tomorrow night. It's going to be a rocker. Thanks to Minister Fred Coulter for coming on tonight, and thanks to all of you. From the Bridge of the Ark, God bless you, everyone. The signal continues. Good night.

0: It's true. If you want something to go away, quit buying it, quit feeding it. The flip side to that coin is, if you want something to grow, nourish it. People are getting tired of feeding the big tech monster, because what they get in return is shadow banning, overt banning, or suspension on social media. Big tech and its derivatives also try to financially soft kill. This is when someone wants to buy something, but they are prevented from doing it because their payment repeatedly fails. And of course, when the gateways do work, we pay for this convenience with fees. So, don't feed the monster. If you want or have ever wanted to join Caravan to Midnight by card or any other payment service and found you could not process your membership, just send a check or money order to CTM, P.O. 141288, Dallas, Texas 75214. 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
9: Another peace proposal. I'm Deborah Valentine, Fox News. President Trump holding off on announcing whether he would agree to the latest negotiated peace proposal with Iran.
10: The president saying he will soon make a final determination about a proposed deal with Iran after meeting with its national security team. The president laying out some non-negotiables earlier Friday. Iran must agree that they will never have a nuclear weapon or bomb. The Hormuz Strait must be immediately open, no tolls. The enriched material will be unearthed by the United States and destroyed. No money will be exchanged until further notice. Now that's key because according to the New York Times, Tehran had demanded reparations for bombardment damage that some Iranian officials estimate at $300 billion to $1 trillion.
9: Fox's Marianne Rafferty also says tensions flared earlier this week when U.S. forces launched strikes against Iran in response to drone attacks in the Strait of Hormuz, attesting the durability of the fragile ceasefire. An Obama-appointed federal judge orders President Trump's name be removed from the Kennedy Center. The president responds. Fox's Jared Halpern reports.
11: President Trump says his administration will return control of the Kennedy Center to Congress. The move came hours after a federal judge in Washington ruled the center's board illegally added President Trump's name to the performing arts venue and also blocked a two-year closure for major renovations. In a social media post, the president says unless he is free to bring the institution back physically, financially, and artistically, he has no interest in continuing what could only be a hopeless journey into Never Never Land. Both the name change and renovations faced legal challenges from lawmakers and preservationist groups. At the White House, Jared Halpern, Fox News.
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9: Clashes between ICE agents, police, and anti-ICE protesters continues outside Delaney Hall, an ICE detention center in Newark, New Jersey. Fox's Steve Harrigan has more from Newark.
15: We saw a heavy state police presence. They were out there to keep security. But once again, we saw more violence, a pitched battle between law enforcement and about 500 protesters. For about 45 minutes here in Newark, right about 10 p.m., the crowd changed. It got younger. A lot of people evidently prepared for a fight. They had headgear on, helmets, gas masks, knee pads. And when you saw them all start running with cases of water and paper towels, they were getting ready to get tear gas. They were going to use that water and paper towels to clean out the gas.
9: Demonstrators argue DHS has failed to maintain safe and sanitary conditions within the facility, resulting in a detainee hunger strike that the agency denies is taking place. New Jersey State Police set up designated protest zones and vehicle checkpoints in anticipation of further clashes. Five people were killed, dozens more were injured in a crash between a bus and several vehicles on Friday in Virginia. Fox's Christina Coleman reports the bus driver allegedly did not speak English.
16: The crash happened in Stafford County, Virginia. Authorities believe Dong failed to slow for traffic and hit multiple vehicles, killing five people, including a 13-year-old girl and a 7-year-old boy. Transportation Secretary Sean Duffy says Dong got his commercial driver's license from New York back in 2024. Duffy says this is exactly why the Trump administration is holding states accountable, enforcing rules of the road, and cracking down on drivers who cannot speak English. He wrote on X, quote, "If you can't be properly trained, read our road signs, or communicate with law enforcement, you have no business driving a bus."
9: The National Transportation Safety Board says it will share updates on the investigation today. Three people reportedly critically hurt. I'm Deborah Valentine. This is Fox News.
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17: Mostly cloudy skies with a chance for scattered showers and thunderstorms as we head towards Saturday morning. Overnight low temperature right around 66 degrees. Best chance for showers and thunderstorms on Saturday will be in the morning and then again Saturday afternoon and Saturday night. High temperature around 84 and it will be a bit on the breezy side. A 40% chance for thunderstorms on Sunday. From the 1011 Severe Weather Center, I'm Chief Meteorologist Brett Anderson.
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19: From all across America, I am Mike Hewitt, and this is the Mike Hewitt Show. Family, business, work, and politics like you've never heard it before. Let's get to it. All right, Ludwig, folks, I got to tell you, Lud, right before we went live, I got stuck in a, when you jump down one of those nonsensical rat holes of data, So I'm out, folks. I got to tell you, this is all came from a meme. I was minding my own business and a reel flew by on one of my social media lines. And it's a picture of Detroit, Michigan, 1957. Detroit had 1.85 million residents and was America's fifth largest city. Let me pause. Not only was it the fifth largest city, but by median average income, it was the most well-paid city, the most well-paid, not fifth, fourth, sixth, the number one highest paid city for wages in the United States. That was in the 50s. And by the way, the population numbers I'm citing, it says 57, but I went back and confirmed. They're identifying census data from 1950 is what they're using. So I start looking at it. And of course, if you get out on the internet and start saying, what happened to Detroit? Everyone always opines about how, well, white flight happened. All the white people left. And worse than the white people leaving, this is the big one. Drum rolls, please. The manufacturers left. And let me say this up front, folks. I'm not making a racial rant. I'm not. But when you look at the city, it'll take GM, take Chrysler, take Ford, AMs, all of them that sought heavily. And by the way, the boys here are laughing at me, folks, because I'm in an argument today with ChatGPT about the demise of Detroit that went from 1.85 million down to, depending on who's telling the story, somewhere in the 640,000 range. So cut decisively in half. Incomes in the toilet. And here's the question. When I say it, I told the fellas right before we went live, we have a values problem in the United States. We and I mean that sincerely. I'm not making a partisan statement, but I know by the time I'm done, it's going to sound that way. And I apologize up front to the Democrats that join our show. Thank you very much. Welcome to you. But when I look and say, does single party rule work? The answer is no, it does not. In Detroit, in Cuba, in the Soviet Union, in Venezuela, I can give you a laundry list, both contemporarily and historically. Detroit's on that list. But pause for a minute. Rather than yelling about those rotten Denebian slime doubles that move their factories to different states, by the way, there are more cars produced in the United States now than there were in the 50s. Nobody ever does that math. I never hear anybody talking about the fact that the United States is producing more cars now than they did at their peak. Yeah, that's the way I said it, because that's how it's presented. It's numbskull thinking. Here's the problem that nobody asks the question for. Get ready, because I'm going to stop ranting in just a moment. They never ask, how much did it cost for those manufacturers, including their subsidiaries, to move their factories to different states and different countries to get away from this crazy fringe-left nuttiness that goes on in cities like Detroit? Folks, they spent billions upon billions to abandon their billion-dollar investments just to get away from the fringe-left political culture and the absolute tirade going on in the streets of these cities. Why in the world would any reasonable company want to do business in those environments? Folks, and then you pause and you start doing the math. A floor sweeper at General Motors made more than the average lawyer in the state of Michigan. Get your head around that fact for a minute. How does that make sense for GM or Ford or any entity that's stuck with these rotten communist union contracts to say, yeah, certainly that floor sweeper generates more income than that person with a doctorate that's practicing law? Of course that's more valuable. Not that I'm not even a fan of the legalese. So don't think I'm defending the lawyers. I'm saying stop it. Ludwig, you're an economist. This is about math, not anything else but math. Tell me the math. What am I missing, Lud?
20: The boomers ruined everything.
19: It's my fault. That's what you're saying.
20: Well, let's look back at this generation, right? Who's got the pensions? and then realize that that's bankrupting the system. We can't do that. So we got to switch to these 401ks with a 4% match rather than a 100% guaranteed income. There's a lot of things that I think they thought the well was going to keep flowing forever and that the prices would just never go up. But eventually it all comes crashing down, kicking the can down the road. Somebody's got to pay the tab. I think we're at a point now where that's going to happen.
19: I think we're close. In fact, some would submit it's already happened. When you look at cities like Detroit, like Boston, like Philadelphia, cities that used to be the absolute picture of Americanism, and now they're cesspools. Oh, Mike, stop it. Detroit's been renewed. Bah. No, it hasn't.
20: No, a mile has.
19: One mile.
20: If you go three blocks away from anywhere that Mike Ilitch's family's put money in, you can't walk there at night.
19: Last time I was there, I stopped at McDonald's, and I'm actually outside the city downtown, and I'm at McDonald's, and I'm placing my drive-thru order. I'm talking to the drive-thru person, and I got somebody knocking on my passenger door wanting a handout. Folks, that was the richest city in the United States just before I was born. Probably I was born in 61, probably still very close to that. From about 64 on, it turned into a single-party cesspool. And by the way, I'm a Republican, but I don't want single-party Republican Party. Single-party governance is a disaster, regardless of the party. It's absent of checks and balances and new ideas. That's what it is.
20: You have to.
19: It's nutty.
20: You have to have pushback. You have to have different ideas to evolve. I mean, you can't evolve if you don't have something pushing back against you to evolve against.
19: Now you're a teacher, so you're probably going to throw sticks and stones at me, but maybe not. I look at public schools in the United States, and I can only frame that around Michigan and the Rust Belt states in general. But I have to stop with Michigan for a minute. By the way, folks, none of this was even in show notes today. It got me wild up. I'm looking at income for teachers, and they got to buy pencils. Oh, my God. Oh, my God. They work 9 months a year, not including monstrous lengths of vacation time during those 9 months. My heart.

0: Remember when educating people was a mission of education? Now educating people is a mission of funding. It's not affordable. It's off the hook nutty, Ludwig.
1: Yeah, it's not sustainable. We're at a point where, like I said a few weeks ago, maybe even last week, when I was in Mexico, I'd see something that was 14,000 pesos, and I'm like, we're eventually going to end up here where you're making $1,000 an hour, which is still the equivalent of $5 an hour. You just, right. Now it's $1,000.
0: Right. That's the Weimar Republic, when they used to have wheelbarrows full of cash, and when they were getting cold in the winter, they were burning the cash. Folks, look it up. That's the Weimar Republic. And this isn't partisan. Both sides are screwing up. 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

0: Time now for a moment of awe and the rivalry that defined a decade and lifted the NBA into the stratosphere, Larry Bird and Magic Johnson. It began a year earlier in 1979 when Johnson's Michigan State Spartans beat Bird's undefeated Indiana State Sycamores to win the program's first NCAA title. Bird was a senior, but his rights already belonging to the Boston Celtics, who had drafted him sixth overall 1 year prior in 1978. Johnson, drafted number one overall by the Lakers, who had won a coin flip with Chicago for the top pick in 1979. The two would combine for 8 NBA titles, 6 league MVP awards, and 1 Olympic gold together on the famed 1992 Dream Team in Barcelona. But on this day in 1980, Bird was the man as he outpulled Magic for the NBA Rookie of the Year award, incredibly getting 60 first place votes to only 3 for Magic, who days earlier had become the first rookie to win finals MVP honors and leading the Lakers to the NBA title. That's our moment of awe for today.
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0: All right, Ludwig, listen, I got to tell you, folks, I'm going to have to get back to show notes because this stuff gets me really twisted up. There was a time in my life, I'm 65, Ludwig, I'm old, right?
1: Mm-hmm.
0: He's nodding, yeah. Brian's nodding, yeah, that's my team, folks. Yeah, you're old. So here's the problem. In my lifetime, the United States has gone from being the bread box of the world. We made the best products in the world. And now we're busy arguing numbskull social issues that the Constitution doesn't even allow the federal government to engage in. We've got a values problem. We really do. Lud, any comments before I get back to real show notes?
2: I think that we went through post-War II. We're still in that era. I heard about this a few months ago, and it stuck with me, is that the modern post-World War II era never ended.
0: Right.
2: But it has to. We hit this economic boom. We were the only country in the world still able to produce. And I feel really we just felt this river of financial freedom was going to continue, that the world would never catch up. And unfortunately, it has, and it's hurting us.
0: Well, it didn't catch up. The world isn't winning. We're losing. That's an important difference. They didn't speed up somehow. We slowed down because we're busy arguing about who can go in what bathroom while the world is continuing to advance. We're going backwards.
2: Yeah. I go back to the Gretzky quote of, if you're not working harder today to get better, someone's gaining on you.
0: But listen, it goes to little things. Folks, I was late to get into the studio today, so I got to preface it before I say the next thing. I'm still a Vince Lombardi guy. If you're not 15 minutes early, you're late. America doesn't think that anymore. And it's...
2: No.
0: Folks, we're getting... The world is eating our lunch, and it's not because they're better. It's because we've slowed down. Now we're pointing at each other. Even within the two-party structures, there's a civil war going on within the Democratic Party right now between fringe lunatics and lunatics. Sorry, Democrat friends. Just how I see it from the other side. But let me be fair for a minute. The right has got its fringe right that are nutty, and they're arguing with the establishment people. Everybody's got a name for each other. And you go, holy smokes, no wonder the world is eating our lunch. We can't get out of our own way. That's how I see it.
2: And we don't realize how good we have it here. We're the 1%. Everybody talks about the 1%. We are the 1%.
0: Yeah.
2: I don't care if you're sleeping in the streets. You're part of the 1%.
0: Yeah. I
2: don't know how good we have it.
0: Listen,
2: and so we take advantage and have these stupid fights over nothing instead of appreciating what we have and trying to continue to build it.
0: I got to tell you on that point, I remember my 2 weeks in Scotland this past fall. By the way, the people were wonderful. I got no complaints with the people, but they're living at a standard of life that is, folks, just what Ludwig just said. You have no idea. If you're listening to this show somewhere in the United States right now, you genuinely have no idea how good you have it. You really don't. All right. Trump says he won't Russia-Iran deal. So the mantra goes on, is he trying to rush this because of midterm elections? What do you think, Ludwig?
2: I think that would be if Trump was a politician, he'd worry about that. I don't think he does. As we've seen in some of these primaries, his power is still huge and valuable on endorsements.
0: Right.
2: So the whole member, his first term, we're going to have this massive turnover. Historically, it happens. We didn't have it. I don't see it happening again. However, I'm getting mad about the gas price, Trump. Figure out something. Work domestically with this. Start drilling. Get something going here that we are not relying on this Hormuz, Strait of Hormuz anymore. Like, come on, man. This will hurt you.
0: Yeah.
2: Because people do vote with their wallets, especially when the Democrats can use that fodder of gas prices alone.
0: They will. And they did drop a little bit this week when he hinted that there was a deal. And the deal part is really where I want to go for a minute. And keep in mind, folks, before I say what I'm going to say, I am a passionate non-interventionist. That said, obviously this was not my choice. I don't agree with it. That part doesn't matter. We are in Iran. We're engaged in this. History tells us that negotiations without an absolute winner and an absolute loser do not work. They just don't. I'm sorry, they just don't. Somebody has to be one or the other. One of the two conflictors have to say, we have no choice but to surrender. Absent of no choice, there will never be a genuine peace. Set that truism. And by the way, you can get on ChatGPT and Grok and Gork, whatever that screwball thing. You can ask them all. There are very few, yes, there are, but very few examples of negotiated truce that lasts without an absolute winner and an absolute loser. That said, if I look at Iran, just specifically Iran from 1979 forward, I know I've touched on this before, but they've never kept a single agreement with anybody, neither party from our country nor any other country in the world. They're bombing the Middle East right now. They've never kept their word because they're ideologue nutty people.
2: Well, what's the consequence when they don't? We send them $1 billion?
0: Well,
2: they haven't been annihilated. Trump had them on the ropes. He let the bell ring and he hasn't started the fight back. And I think it's a mistake. He should have ended them.
0: Because American people get squishy on it. That happened in Vietnam. Well, it happened in Korea. It happened throughout history.
2: We didn't end those. We never went in and ended it. That's right. The problem. World War II, we weren't squishy because ended it.
0: That's right. And by the way, keeping in mind, folks, I'm a non-interventionist. But if you're going to engage to win, or don't do it at all. It's just that simple. History defends my position on that.
2: He's allowing to regroup, and like you said, they're still bombing around the region. So why are we on a ceasefire?
0: Oh yeah, they're sending missiles into Kuwait multiple times this week. They're having a fit because Trump's taking action to try to keep the straits relatively opened or at least peaceful. Folks, I don't have a lot of faith in anything that we do with Iran short of decapitation. I think that's the only end result.
2: I don't get it because they're one nation in the Middle East. All the Middle Eastern countries are being bombed by them right now.
0: Right.
2: Why are they not all just joining together with us and going, let's end this regime. Let's be done with this.
0: Right.
2: Yeah, because the Middle East overall has changed in its dictatorships.
0: Right. Well, I get it. Pakistan is suggesting that Iran's uranium stockpile should be sent to China. What do you think on that, Lud?
2: Why would we do that?
0: Russia
2: China,
0: says,
2: first of all, China already has nuclear weapons. So why? Where does China even come into this? They're not our ally. They're not involved with this with us.
0: They're only saying you got to put it somewhere, so put it there. Because you can't
2: we'll take
0: just
2: it.
0: Or Russia wants it.
2: Well, we're the ones fighting the fight, so we take it.
0: What do we do with it?
2: We are more equipped to dispose of it and or use it. Let's start using it for some, electrical power.
0: It's tough, folks. These are big, big decisions, and it's flabbergasting.
2: Mike, what's stupid is we are dumb enough to let China or Russia have it. Our historical past is World War II says, let's let our enemies have it, so all of a sudden it's being used against us.
0: You think so?
2: We are that dumb.
0: I hope you're wrong, folks. Stay with us. We'll be right back.
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6: I'm Chris DeMeo. President Trump met with advisors Friday, but has not yet made a decision on whether to move forward with a deal to extend the Iran ceasefire. He posted familiar demands on Truth Social.
7: These are the highlighted bullets, my highlights. The Hormuz Strait must immediately open, no tolls. Enriched materials, sometimes referred to as nuclear dust, will be unearthed by the United States.
6: Fox's Peter Ducey. The president is demanding Iran abandon its nuclear ambitions. The Carolina Hurricanes advance to the Stanley Cup Final, eliminating the Montreal Canadiens.
8: Carolina wins it 6-1 to win the series 4-1. They will face the Vegas Golden Knights in the Stanley Cup Final, which begins on Tuesday in Raleigh.
6: Fox's Tony Genualdo. Another U.S. strike on a suspected narco-terrorist boat in the Eastern Pacific. 3 people were killed. 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
9: Mostly cloudy skies with a chance for scattered showers and thunderstorms as we head towards Saturday morning. Overnight low temperature right around 66 degrees. Best chance for showers and thunderstorms on Saturday will be in the morning and then again Saturday afternoon and Saturday night. High temperature around 84 and it will be a bit on the breezy side. A 40% chance for thunderstorms on Sunday. From the 1011 Severe Weather Center, I'm Chief Meteorologist Brett Anderson.
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0: folks, if you're just tuning in, I am Mike Hewitt. This is the Mike Hewitt Show, and my co-host is Ludwig von Wiedendorski. Listen, if you're listening to... he just got the thumbs down here in the studio. Folks, if you're listening to us on terrestrial radio, AM, FM radio, anywhere in the United States, thank you very, very much for listening. We thank our affiliate network for carrying the show, and we more so even thank you for listening. If you're a Democrat and you disagree with everything, please know you are appreciated for joining in. I listen to leftist media as much as possible. I think it's imperative that both sides stop the nonsense and start listening to each other, even in respectful disagreement. Now, before I get off that stump, let me ask you to do a favor for me. I've been working hard on doing the Mike Hewitt Minute, the 60-second piece. It's on YouTube now, so you look up the Mike Hewitt Minute. You'll find, I think, there are 51 60-second pieces there. Please like, subscribe to that. You know the mantra, it helps. It actually does. I appreciate you doing that. Find the show at themikehewittshow.com. Even my phone number is on there. If you want to tell me I'm an idiot in person, give me a call. I answer the phone. You don't have to be a Ludwig, but speaking of that.
1: I do it all the time. It does answer.
0: I do. All right, let's jump into it. Ex-CIA official charged with stealing millions of dollars in gold bars from the federal government. Did you happen to see that article, Ludwig?
1: No.
0: So this guy's a former...
1: Not shocked.
0: No, he's a former CIA official. By the way, I tried to get ChatGPT to identify those times that the CIA did something positive for the United States. Oh, my goodness. Talk about nuance and nonsense. At any rate, so this guy, between November and March, he requests significant quantities of foreign currency and tens of millions of dollars in gold bars for work-related expenses. But he didn't provide, first off, he wasn't a CIA operative anymore, but he didn't even provide with what the mission was that these were be used for. Folks, I got to tell you something. Forget the fact he stole it for a minute. He's been caught, etc. Forget that part. Does the CIA and our government in total, are they that willy-nilly with the Treasury, Ludwig?
1: Yeah. Well, most of their stuff is up on the black budget that you don't even know about.
0: Think about that. Think about the numbers of people in the United States, citizens that are working, their entire federal contribution. Thousands of people had their entire federal contribution gifted to this guy by whoever said, yeah, here's, imagine passing out $40 million in gold blocks. Imagine the labor of doing that. Oh, yeah, here's your money. It took tens of thousands of people's annual contribution to go into the sum that this guy stole willy-nilly over the course of 90 days. And he's all fake. Everything about him is fake. I don't know how that makes sense to people, Lud. You're the educated guy. I'm just a street guy. How does that work?
1: Well, it doesn't make sense, but people don't even know it exists. They don't know that this even happens.
0: Well, the CIA knows it.
1: Yeah, they're hoping that nobody pays attention, though.
0: But why don't they tighten it up? Why don't they have safeguards for the people's money in the first place? Why do they need to have people like us talking about this on the air before they go, ruh-roh, somebody caught us with $40 million in gold and an untold number value of foreign currency being willy-nilly passed out? Folks, we have a values problem in the United States.
1: I remember seeing Oliver North on TV. Didn't know at the time what it was all about. I was a kid.
0: Yeah.
1: That whole thing was CIA.
0: Yeah.
1: So we had this master scandal, and this guy gets blamed for it individually and takes the rap.
0: Right.
1: But it's all CIA operatives. It's all CIA operations, right. And we did nothing about it after that.
0: Listen, it's like Watergate, and I don't want to go down too far down the rat hole with conspiracies, but take Watergate for a moment. The top eight people, the main parties that were engaged in the Watergate break-in. 7 of the 8 of them were CIA or former CIA, except for the guy that was from Cuba who was involved with the Bay of Pigs working for the CIA in Cuba. He was a he was the locksmith. So if you need a locksmith, who are you going to call? Oh, yeah, that guy. And then the guy that found it out, Bob Woodward, who had less than 1 year on the job as a newspaper man, was assigned the largest investigative story probably in modern history with 1 year. But he did have military intelligence background and it had been assigned to the White House previously. You start adding it up, you go, well, this kind of stinks really bad. I can find nothing that the CIA has done to advance the cause of American sovereignty and security. Absolutely nothing. Everything that we view from the time the CIA was enacted, including John F. Kennedy, Richard Nixon, every story that you find has got the CIA's dirty fingerprints all over it. What are we thinking as a country to have a secret organization with no accountability whatsoever, and to your point, Lud, and a black budget? How does that work for Americans?
1: Well, they'll tell you you don't know everything because it's keeping us safe. That's why they have to operate this way.
0: But it's all over the place. And if you mention it, you're a conspiratorialist. You're a nut. I can't believe you said that. Okay, but it's fact.
1: It's a conspiracy until it's true.
0: But it is fact. It's documented fact. The man closest to the assassination of JFK. He was within 25 feet of the assassination. Him and his boy were never interviewed by the CIA, the police, or the Warren Commission. The guy was the closest there. You go, come on. What about them smells good? Nothing. They stink bad. We have a values problem in America. So, morning glory. Republicans, stop fighting each other. We can't let Democrats seize the Senate. Lud, are we going to lose the House and the Senate in midterms? Historically, the answer would be yes.
1: Yeah, well, we talked about this a little bit earlier. I don't think Trump's different. He's just been different. He's different than every other president we've ever had, everything we've ever done. And I think sometimes data and historical data cannot be used in some of the things because we didn't see the sweeping overtake when his first term was, and we probably won't again this time.
0: The Democrats and the Republicans, both of them going through primary season, are in a free-for-all battle for the voice of their parties. If you look at the number of voices that we considered radical, Democrats that will not be in office in the next Congress. It's staggering, starting from Pelosi down. And she's aged out, imagine that. But most of them have lost primaries. And a couple of Republicans, to your point, have lost primaries. Folks, it's very unusual for an incumbent to get beat in a primary. So when you start seeing that on both sides of the divide, I get your point about Trump, and I'm not questioning you. I agree with you. But you and I personally know from our own individual experiences, when you primary somebody, holy smokes, is it an uphill battle?
1: Well, Al Green lost his primary this week.
0: Right, he did, because of age.
1: Yeah, and I think some of that is idiocracy, right? He's the one that kept putting up the impeachment from Trump.
0: But the guy
1: over and over and over.
0: But the person running against him isn't shouting it so viciously and aggressively, but he's still saying it. And trust me, folks, if the Democrats get the House, even if they don't get the Senate back, there will be another impeachment. And they know it will fail. They don't care. What it does is it stymies his advancement. That's what it does. Folks, stay with us. We've got to go to a break. We'll be right back.
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5: Big storms are heading this way.
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5: 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Plus delays, alternate routes, and ETAs on your ride home. 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
0: All right, Ludwig, help me understand something I don't understand. So if, let's say you're somebody that earned your way from low middle class, somewhere, I hate classism, by the way, folks, but somewhere from low to average income, and all of a sudden, after a lifetime of work, you've made yourself highly financially successful. And then you give lots of money to Democrat candidates. I don't understand that. I really don't. So, but I think this is a perception thing. I get that part, which is why I'm bringing it up. When I think of the modern Democrat Party, folks, I think of the No Kings thing with people standing around with fuzzy outfits on and transgendered people and people in drag and people yelling about how rotten the Bible is, the No Kings thing. When I think of the new Democratic Party, I'm sorry for the Democrats that listen, I'm not trying to be disrespectful. I'm being candid with you. I think of a freak show. To me, it's really become a question of normalcy, normal American versus the freak show. That's how I see it. But I pause and I think it can't, it's got to be more than that. So if you give the person that I yielded as an example to, they build themselves up from nothing to grand success, and they say, yeah, I'm going to give $1 million to the freak show. How does that work, Lud? What do they think they're getting out of that?
1: Well, it doesn't make sense because they are putting in people in office like Mandami, who've openly stated, I'm going to put a wealth tax in. Then when they do it, they're like, oh my gosh, I have to leave New York City. or New York, the state of New York, because of Haskell, because they actually put a wealth tax in. They told you you were going to do it.
0: Right.
1: You're not stupid. You created a million or billion dollar company, not by accident. That stuff doesn't happen by accident. So you're not an idiot. But did you think they weren't going to do it because you gave them the money to win? That was their stated goal. You supported that stated goal by writing them a $10 million check.
0: Yeah, the guy's very openly a socialist. He's not like Mike Hewitt's a radical conspirator calling him. He openly says that's what he is. He promised all of the things that he's doing. So
1: the thing that worries me, though, and we don't talk about real quick, is these companies are moving, right? Like all the Silicon Valley is moving to Texas.
0: Yep.
1: They're bringing their employees from there to Texas.
0: Right.
1: These people think they voted the right way, and now they're bringing that dystopia to Texas. They don't change your voting. Yep. So these companies are moving to where the tax breaks are and the better economy. Are they just going to be like Vikings and pillage and destroy it?
0: Yes, they will. But I've been saying that on the show for a decade. They are transforming Texas. And part of it goes to the top of the party in California that perceived from the Hillary campaign forward, probably before that, that they wasted a few million votes. They want to shift those voters to countries, to states. Sorry for my sovereign statement. They want to shift those voters to other states that they can flip, rather than wasted votes in California.
1: I'm referring to like a company like Tesla moving from California to Texas. I don't think Elon Musk is in that movement of trying to shift votes over.
0: Yeah, but
1: his employees have to come over. They wise up and go, we're here because this is the right way?
0: Right. But hang on, let's look at the Cambridge era, the Gilded Age, where you had these super wealthy people, by the way, who are not as wealthy as the wealth we're seeing now. Let me just say that part. But crazy, super wealthy people, and they were just getting lambasted into the press. Everyone, the populist movement was leftist, and they hated those people. And so they started coming up with big, gigantic contributions to education and arts and all kinds of stuff, philanthropy. But they did it as a form of diffusing the anger against them. And so I look at the people contributing now to the Democratic Party, the people that have earned their way up, they get it. And then they do that, and I go, what are you thinking? The answer is they think that they're going to get left alone. I think you were on the right path with that answer. I do. I think they think they're buying themselves some grace, and they're going to have the unwashed masses see them somehow differently. But that's just not how mob rule works. That's not how groupthink works. Just isn't. I say that to both sides of the divide, by the way. That is not how groupthink works. And groupthink, I submit to you, is dangerous. So, all right, Democrat mayor offers support to trans period. I can't believe I'm putting this in the show, but I got to do it, folks. I'm reading all of the things that Democrats are doing this week. And this one's from Boston. Democrat mayor offers support to trans period event featuring free undies. This is for transgendered people that are having their period, and they're passing out free undies to them. This is at the Boston City Library. This is not at some Lud. You're the one that's been plugged into academia. Help me understand this. Folks, I genuinely do not understand this thinking.
1: Nobody does. Even they've attached themselves to the LGBTQ plus A minus purple cat community.
0: Yep.
1: And I tell you, I feel bad for the gays and lesbians because they don't understand these people anymore. And they're like, look, we don't want any part of this.
0: Yeah. Listen, I've got a lifelong friend that's gay. In fact, he's been a guest on this show once or twice in the early days. His whole life, right from the time he was 13, 14 years old, this is who I am. This is what I am. He is outraged that he's being attached to this kind of thinking. He said, that's not how I live. Why are they making me part of that? Truly angers him.
1: Because people that age worked so hard to be accepted.
0: Right.
1: And now they're being sent backwards with this group.
0: That's exactly what he says. He said, I'm glad that we went to the point where I don't have to hide who I am, but I'm not happy about suddenly finding myself attached to what he thinks of, not my words, to what he thinks of as sexual perversion. He said it's a mental disorder.
1: I had a family member say to me, I don't get it. It's weird. I go, hey, welcome to the straight thinking. We don't understand you either.
0: So New York Times published a story admitting climate change, climate doomsday predictions may have been overblown.
1: Okay, hang on. Mike,
0: yeah.
1: How much climate change have you heard about in the last 90 to 120 days? Almost zero, right?
0: Right, yeah.
1: Why? Data centers. All of a sudden, the money's moving to data centers and climate change went away.
0: Because data centers are going to be a monstrous use of resources. Is that your point?
1: Yes. Yes.
0: So the argument's just poof, all gone.
1: All gone. No more climate change. The money's now shifted.
0: Yeah. But listen, in fairness, there has been climate change, in fairness. In an example
1: of
0: that.
1: Not man-made climate change.
0: Not exactly correct. Not man-made. And very, very cyclic, measurably cyclic, both in the short 30-year cycle and in the longer centuries and beyond cycles. There's multiple cycles that are all measured. My Jeep did not cause any of them. Exactly.
1: Well, correct. Your Jeep might have.
0: Well, because it's got bad tires on it, but you didn't have to tell everybody.
1: You know, this is all foreshadowed, right? Didn't Bill Gates come out like 3 or 4 months ago and say that he was wrong about climate change, and now all of a sudden it's went away? Data centers need massive amounts of energy, land, and resources.
0: I didn't connect it to data centers, Lud. I think you're spot on.
1: It's crazy. It just adds up. Money shifted.
0: It's crazy that you're right on this.
1: Yes.
0: I think it's a big deal, folks. I really do. Now, all of them, to your point, has just went silent. But talk about groupthink, because all of the folks that were running around with signs are not being told to run around with signs. They just, gone.
1: Well, their checks aren't coming. Their checks aren't coming. They're done being paid for that.
0: You think that they're capitalists waiting on money for being paid for their job?
1: They got to get their next paycheck and the card so they can go to the next Kinko's and make the next new signs they need.
0: Before we run out of time, have you been following this plagued Graham Plattner candidate, the guy with the swastika or the Nazi symbol on his chest, and he's tried to have it tattoo covered up, and this guy's just got he's a Democrat, and he's just got a long laundry list of absolutely crazy statements that he's made. Have you followed him at all, Lud?
1: No, I haven't, but this is quite interesting.
0: Yeah, folks, we're going to have to touch on it next week a little bit, because he's like the lightning spot of the Civil War within the Democrat Party. He's right at the crossroads of who the Democrats really are and who they're trying to be. That's my opinion. I'm going to tell you. So plan on it next week, because I think it's going to be fun to visit. That's how I see it, Lud. It's this guy is helping us identify the crossroads of that party. That's how I see it. There's no other way to look at it, but we're going to try to find it for you. That's our time for today. 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Until next time, be safe and keep the faith.
3: 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Since most chronic diseases have inflammation, our optimized curcumin seems to be a perfect addition to any nutritional program. It makes sense to me that preventing or reducing inflammation is a key component to our overall health. The Mayo Clinic found that curcumin can decrease swelling and inflammation, has antioxidant properties, and research suggests that curcumin can prevent cancer, or at least slow the spread of cancer, and in many instances make chemotherapy more effective. It protects our healthy cells even from radiation. 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
6: Public libraries, fire departments, the post office, lightning rods that save lives, the Declaration of Independence. They all have one person in common, Benjamin Franklin, one of our nation's most important founders.
8: Ben Franklin, he was the world's most famous scientist in his day. He's not remembered here as that. He's remembered as a founding father.
6: A U.S. ambassador to France. He convinced their powerful monarchy to back a risky rebellion that helped the 13 colonies win the battle against Britain to create the United States. His experiments with a kite proved that lightning was electricity. He helped write the Declaration of Independence and was a leading voice at the Constitutional Convention.
9: People are meeting him and they're going, it's like talking to a 20-year-old. His mind is so open.
6: He was a master of science, politics, diplomacy, and culture, and America would look very different if it weren't for the man born in poverty who rose to become one of the most influential figures of the 18th century.
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21: Setbacks in court. I'm Chris DeMeo, Fox News. Two federal judge rulings go against President Trump. One would keep his name off the famed Kennedy Center. The other would not allow his $1.8 billion settlement fund for alleged victims of over-prosecution by the Biden-era Justice Department.
22: A federal judge ruled that the administration cannot move any money for the time being into the $1.8 billion weaponization fund, which is meant to pay out people who think they have been victimized by the federal government. Then, a separate federal judge ruled that President Trump's name has to come off the Trump Kennedy Center, and the administration cannot move forward with planned renovations that would close the center for 2 years. And that is too much for the president. In a very long post, he concludes with this. I have instructed the Department of Commerce to make all necessary arrangements with Congress to allow a full and complete transfer of this institution, giving them the responsibility for its operation, maintenance, and management.
21: Fox's Peter Ducey at the White House. Skirmishes between protesters and police outside an ICE detention center in Newark, New Jersey.
23: We saw a heavy state police presence. They were out there to keep security. But once again, we saw more violence, a pitched battle between law enforcement and about 500 protesters. For about 45 minutes here in Newark, right about 10 p.m., the crowd changed. It got younger. A lot of people evidently prepared for a fight. They had headgear on, helmets, gas masks, knee pads. And when you saw them all start running with cases of water and paper towels, they were getting ready to get tear gas. They were going to use that water and paper towels to clean out the gas.
21: Fox's Steve Harrigan in Newark. Demonstrators argue DHS has failed to maintain safe and sanitary conditions within the facility, resulting in a detainee hunger strike, which the agency denies is taking place. 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
21: A mother and daughter from Minnesota are under arrest and charged in a $21 million Medicaid fraud scheme from 2024. Centers for Medicaid and Medicare Services Administrator Dr. Mehmet Oz tells Fox the fraud is widespread.
5: The number one biller of Botox in the country just went to the jail. She billed $25 million for Botox to Medicaid, pretending that it was going to help people with migraines. Again, fraudster, coming from a place you could not imagine. And we're catching these folks. But the real question we should be asking ourselves, is this a flaw or is it a feature?
21: The suspects are accused of making false and fraudulent claims to Medicaid and are now facing 8 counts of health care fraud and 2 counts of money laundering. 5 people are dead, dozens more injured in a bus crash on Friday. Fox's Christina Coleman says that the bus driver reportedly did not speak English.
12: The crash happened in Stafford County, Virginia. Authorities believe Dunk failed to slow for traffic and hit multiple vehicles, killing 5 people, including a 13-year-old girl and a 7-year-old boy. Transportation Secretary Sean Duffy says Dunk got his commercial driver's license from New York back in 2024. Duffy says this is exactly why the Trump administration is holding states accountable, enforcing rules of the road, and cracking down on drivers who cannot speak English. He wrote on X, quote, if you can't be properly trained, read our road signs, or communicate with law enforcement, you have no business driving a bus.
21: That's Fox's Christina Coleman. A settlement between a Kentucky school district and social media companies over claims that they fueled a student mental health crisis. $27 million in damages going to the Breathitt County School District, Meta paying the biggest chunk of that settlement at $9 million. The Carolina Hurricanes advanced to the Stanley Cup Final. They defeated the Montreal Canadiens Friday night 6-1. The Hurricanes will take on the Vegas Golden Knights. Game 1 is Tuesday night in Raleigh. I'm Chris DeMeo. This is Fox News.
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13: Mostly cloudy skies with a chance for scattered showers and thunderstorms as we head towards Saturday morning. Overnight low temperature right around 66 degrees. Best chance for showers and thunderstorms on Saturday will be in the morning and then again Saturday afternoon and Saturday night. High temperature around 84 and it will be a bit on the breezy side. A 40% chance for thunderstorms on Sunday. From the 1011 Severe Weather Center, I'm Chief Meteorologist Brett Anderson.
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25: Welcome to the show. I don't know about you, but I am loving life right now. I am fishing a bass tournament this weekend with the premier bass tournament league on the West Coast. That would be the BAM Tournament Trail. I'm fishing the Northwest Pro-Am Series as an amateur angler from the back of the boat. And this weekend, I'm fishing at Moses Lake. It's located in eastern Washington. It's chock full of both largemouth and smallmouth bass. Now, some unsettled weather came through right before the event started. So what am I going to use? Well, I think I'll be throwing a topwater plug in the morning, maybe a frog, depending on where we're fishing. Going to go with a white spinner bait and a red or chartreuse trailer. Chartreuse, because the water tends to be stained in this lake. And my go-to confidence lure. That would be the Berkeley War Pig. It's a lipless crankbait. It casts a country mile. And man, oh man, does this catch fish. My last lure? Well, I'm kind of trying to figure out whether to tie on a Senko, wacky rig it, weightless, right in the middle, because that certainly draws strikes, especially from largemouth bass, or I might be tossing a swim jig with a little tail on it or a craw trailer. At any rate, we'll see how things go. And like I said, I'll let you know how things turn out. This week on the show, we've got some great guests for you. We are going to start off with outdoors news. And after that, we are going to talk to Kim McCorquidale. Now, she is a hiker and she's in her 60s and she just finished hiking the Arizona National Scenic Trail. This is an 800-mile long trail that stretches from the border of Arizona and Mexico all the way to the border with Utah. Kim will tell you about this incredible journey and about other challenges awaiting her. And by the way, if you want to find out some of her adventures in advance, go to our YouTube channel. You'll find it at Mimi, M-I-M-I, Mimi Hikes. That's her YouTube channel. That's Mimi Hikes. Our next guest is going to be Tom Lang. He is going to tell you about the Take a Friend Fishing Initiative. Now, June is a month where a lot of states have free fishing days. No license required to take somebody fishing, and in many cases, crabbing as well. It's a great way to introduce new people to the sport, whether it be family members or just friends who either aren't anglers or haven't been angling in a while. Tom's going to tell you about some of the benefits of taking folks fishing and some places you may want to take them, to include a very special place on the Gulf Coast of Texas that offers some great saltwater fishing. Our final guest of the day, that would be Kodiak Hengstebeck. He's the coordinator for the annual Florida Python Challenge. Now, this is kicking off July 10th. It runs through the 19th, and it's all about catching pythons in Florida. They're an invasive species, the Burmese python is. Kodiak's going to tell you how they got there, what kind of problems they are causing, and man, oh man, they're causing a lot of problems, and what you'll win if you end up as a winner. It's a great contest with some great prizes, and it's all for a great cause, removing invasive pythons from the landscape and helping out Florida's native wildlife. Before we talk to Kim and Tom and Kodiak, though, let's go ahead and share some outdoors news. We start off with a news release from the U.S. Department of Interior, where we learned Secretary of the Interior Doug Burgum is expanding fishing and hunting opportunities on federal lands throughout the nation. The U.S. Fish and Wildlife Service is proposing to open or expand more than 1,450 hunting and sport fishing opportunities across 111 stations in 32 states, including 107 national wildlife refuges and 4 national fish hatcheries. The proposal would make more than 92 million acres, or more than 95% of national wildlife refuge system lands, available for hunting. It also includes first ever hunting or sport fishing opportunities at 14 refuges and 3 hatcheries. U.S. Fish and Wildlife Service Director Brian Nesvik says hunting and fishing are deeply rooted American traditions that support conservation, connect families to the outdoors, and strengthen local economies. Nesvik continues that we are proud to expand access while continuing to fulfill our conservation mission and responsibly manage these lands and waters for future generations. In other federal news, do you still buy stamps at the post office? If you're like me, you usually just get the American flag stamp, but you might want to ask for a new forever stamp. That would be the new bison stamp issued by the Postal Service. It commemorates the bison, which is an iconic mammal here in the western United States. And I've got to tell you, the stamp is a good-looking one. It harkens back to etched printings back from the late 1800s. I think you'll really like it. Ask for it the next time you shop for stamps at a post office near you. Memorial Day weekend is come and gone, and as usual, there were some boating accidents. And this brings up a great article by Frank Sargent, writing for the Outdoor Wire, about when boating solo on the water isn't necessarily a good thing. Now, Frank is like me in pointing out there's some great benefits to fishing alone. Number one, you get to call the shots as to when you go in. Nobody else is going to say it for you. And you get to go exactly where you want. There's no arguing with your fishing partner about what might be a better bet or not. However, it is by nature a little more dangerous, especially, as Frank says, if you're old, overweight, or in bad shape, or if you experience a medical emergency or an injury as you fall, because you might not be able to get back aboard without help. According to Sargent, first responders nationwide report that one of the more common causes of a fall overboard is for guys taking a whiz off the transom, and yeah, I believe that. That and landing fish are both moments when a bit of inattention can put you in the water, so be forewarned. And of course, anyone on the bow of a bass boat or flat skiff is always just one step away from being in the water. That includes my fishing partner, Rusty Johnston, who almost went overboard off the bow of our bass boat the last time we went fishing. The bottom line is that that's why wearing an inflatable personal floating device is always a good idea. A simple belt-style device offers no movement restrictions or discomfort. Or you can wear an inflatable device like I wear, which is pretty much the same deal. You can fish with it and it doesn't cause any distractions or problems. Now, if you do fall off the boat and the boat is at anchor or drifting slowly or spot-locked your trolling motor, getting back on board is simplified. Just go to the transom, pull down the boarding ladder, and climb back in. If you're thinking to yourself, my boat doesn't have a boarding ladder, well, now's the time to get one so that you can deal with this situation if it happens. What about if your boat is moving? Well, if it's your main motor, that's why kill switches are invented, so that if you do fall overboard and you've got a cord connected to your kill switch that's connected to your life jacket, it'll stop that motor and make it much more easy to get back on board. If you want to read more about this article, just go to theoutdoorwire.com, go to the archive section, and look up Frank Sargent's May 27th article. It's worth a read. Last, but certainly not least, congratulations are in order to Anthony Imperato, the founder and CEO of Henry Repeating Arms. He received the NRA Golden Bullseye Pioneer Award last month at the 2025 National Rifle Association's

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5: 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Since most chronic diseases have inflammation, our optimized curcumin seems to be a perfect addition to any nutritional program. 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It protects our healthy cells even from radiation. 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
6: Nice job.
7: Thanks.

Welcome back to America Outdoors Radio. I'm John Cruz. We cover a lot of fishing and hunting on this show, but you know, hiking is a thing too. It's a big thing across the United States and North America. A lot of folks love to do it, myself included. I was recently at a writers conference on the West Coast.

0: got to meet Kim McCorquidale, and she just finished hiking the Arizona National Scenic Trail. I'd never heard of it before. And if you have not heard of it before, you're about to. Kim, welcome to the show.
1: Thank you.
0: So let's start off with the basics. The Arizona National Scenic Trail, what's its length in terms of mileage? Where does it start and where does it end?
1: It's approximately 800 miles. It starts kind of, it's not near any town. It's south of Sierra Vista, I would say. It's the closest big town right at the border. Nozuma Pass is another landmark you could look for, and it ends at the, I think it's called the State Line Campground. It's also out in the middle of nowhere at the Utah border.
0: You hear about thru-hikers. Did you do this as a thru-hike, or did you do this a few sections time?
1: This one I did as a thru-hike. I wasn't sure. I just told myself I'd keep going as long as I could and I wanted. A lot of times the Arizona Trail could be split into two sections. The southern half is more like a spring hike, and the northern half, which is a lot up on the 9,000-foot high Kaibab Plateau, could be covered in feet of snow into May. But this last year was a drought, like many lately, and there wasn't much snow. And so I was able to do it all in one go.
0: Now, you never discuss a woman's age, but I think it's important to point out here, a lot of folks, when they think of these thru-hikers, they think of women and men who are in their prime shape, they're in their 30s. You're a tad over 30, aren't you?
1: I was 68 when I finished, and yeah, I call them the youngsters. Anybody in their 40s and below, I call the youngsters, but yeah, they're great. They're great to hike with. They're very accepting, and it was great to get to know a lot of them along the way.
0: You know, that's an incredible feat for anybody in their 60s. How many miles a day did you average? I mean, obviously, elevation had something to do with it, but on average, how many miles a day were you covering? I understand it took you 61 days to do this trip.
1: Yeah, 8 of those days were what they call zeros, which means I did not hike at all. I don't remember the number. Some were neros, which I called 8 miles and less, which is nearly a zero. But I averaged 15 if you put all that together, 15 miles a day. Started out in the low teens.
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2: 20s frequently at night. Arizona gets very cold at night, even in the southern part, because you go way up and then you go way down. And then you have to be prepared for warmer days, so you really can't carry as much as you might like to sleep comfortably. So.
3: Well, I understand one particularly cold evening, you had to find some shelter, and it was done in a rather different sort of place.
2: Yeah, I was south of Flagstaff. I knew it was going to get down into the teens with the wind chill. So I added an extra mile and hiked to this campground that wasn't open yet, but the host there was letting through hikers stay there. And he opened up the bathroom, and it was a nice big bathroom with two stalls and running water and electricity. And so I asked if I could sleep in there, and he was, sure. So I slept in the bathroom on the floor.
3: I would have slept there, too, for what it's worth,
2: yes.
3: Kim.
2: Yes, definitely. The floor was ice cold, but I could hear the wind howl outside. I was happy to be inside.
3: No kidding. Got to talk about some of the favorite things you saw. You know, your videos definitely showed some beautiful wildflowers and blooming cactus. That's got to stick with you.
2: Yeah. My trail name before Kim Possible was Flowers on the PCT, and so I do tend to video a lot of the flowers and just the high distant views. I mean, you do go way high and you get to see all kinds of things. You know, it's not all beautiful. There's a lot of not so pretty sights, but you go up into huge wilderness areas, and so yes, lots of nice big views too. I like the long distant views.
3: Is this trail all on public land?
2: No. There are so many gates. I didn't count the number of gates, but the Arizona Trail is known for its beautiful metal, like, emblem that's on a lot of these gates that people have made, and there you go in and out of gates over and over and over. So there is private land. I'm not exactly sure how much, but sometimes you're told you know not to camp. You have to walk through this land before you can find a place to camp.
3: Gotcha. And I've got to ask, I'm sure you saw a lot of wildlife. What was your most memorable wildlife encounter?
2: Well, I did not get to see a Gila monster. I wanted to see a Gila monster. Just two rattlesnakes, which I'd seen before, but one of them was a Mojave, I'm sure. And he, even though I was like 15 feet away from him, he was letting me know he wasn't happy I was going through there. So didn't see a ton. I mean, we saw some elk further north and some deer. And a few javelinas south of Superior, but not a ton.
3: Well, I've got to tell you, Kim, 800 miles, 61 days, what an incredible feat for anybody. I don't care whether you're 68 or 28, that is something to brag about and tell your grandkids about and be very proud of. So congratulations on that. I understand you've also hiked a good portion of the Pacific Crest Trail, but we're out of time. We're going to have to get you back on the air for that tale.
2: Okay.
3: So folks, again, if you want to follow Kim's hikes, just go to her YouTube channel. You'll find it at Mimi Hikes on YouTube. That's M-I-M-I Hikes. Again, Mimi Hikes, M-I-M-I Hikes. And go hiking virtually with Kim. Thanks so much, Kim.
2: You're welcome. Nice to talk with you.

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5: News. I'm Deborah Valentine. President Trump is returning control of the Kennedy Center back to Congress after an Obama-appointed federal judge ordered his name removed from the center.
6: The move follows a ruling by a federal judge in D.C. ordering President Trump's name to be removed from the Kennedy Center's facade, finding the center's board did not have the authority to unilaterally change the name.
5: Fox's Jared Halpern reporting. CENTCOM reports another lethal U.S. military strike on suspected narco-terrorists in the eastern Pacific on Friday.
7: Intelligence saying the boat was engaged in trafficking operations. Three narco-terrorists were killed. No U.S. military personnel were injured.
5: Fox's Chris DeMeo reporting. The White House has issued a memo following President Trump's May 26 physical at Walter Reed. It indicates President Trump is in excellent health. He turns 80 years old in June. 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
8: Mostly cloudy skies with a chance for scattered showers and thunderstorms as we head towards Saturday morning. Overnight low temperature right around 66 degrees. Best chance for showers and thunderstorms on Saturday will be in the morning and then again Saturday afternoon and Saturday night. High temperature around 84 and it will be a bit on the breezy side. A 40% chance for thunderstorms on Sunday. From the 10-11 Severe Weather Center, I'm Chief Meteorologist Brett Anderson.
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0: You're back in with America Outdoors Radio. I'm John Cruz. June is upon us, and that means it's Take a Friend Fishing Month. It's a new nationwide initiative. It is all about getting your buddies out there fishing and making them anglers for life. With us here to tell you more about it is the Executive Director of Fishing's Future. That would be Tom Lang, based in the Lone Star State of Texas. Tom, welcome to the show.
13: Thanks for having me, John. It's a pleasure to be here.
0: So I've got to ask you, Tom, you know, June is known as a month where a lot of states have free fishing days. And there's a lot of organizations out there that try to recruit kids for fishing and try to turn those kids into lifelong anglers. Your focus is a little bit different, isn't it?
13: Well, it absolutely is. You know, we have nearly 60 million anglers in America. And all of those anglers have been introduced to fishing because somebody shared that gift with them. And they have the knowledge, they have the skills, the equipment, and we're just asking them to take their time and to share that gift that someone once shared with them, to take a friend, anybody, to ask them, want to come fishing, and do that with their families as well. Now, at Fishing's Future, we're all about the family unit and teaching families together. So oftentimes we see wonderful kids fishing events, and those kids get hooked on fishing, and they go home, and their parent doesn't know how to fish, and so they don't take them because the parents are afraid of looking dumb. So we try to teach parents alongside their kids, through their kids, and help the parent be the hero so they all have the skills that they need to go out and fish again and again together, ultimately strengthening their family and making a better America.
0: You know, we were talking off the microphone about free fishing days and how it differs from what you're trying to do with your initiative. Free fishing days, the concept kind of cheapens the whole idea of turning the novice angler into a lifelong angler by basically saying, well, come on out, it's free.
13: Well, you know, a lot of hard work by fisheries biologists go into making great fishing. And that's only done because of fishing licenses. And so to say it's a free fishing day says, well, you know, you don't really need to pay or to take care of the resource. And we really want to focus on what free fishing day is all about, which is ensuring that fishing is accessible for everyone and to lower that barrier to participation. And so we want to take advantage of those free fishing days, take a friend and say, just come on out. You don't have to have a license to try it. I've got all the skills and equipment. You just need to go. Come on with me and let's get out there and have a great time.
0: Let's talk about a website that your organization has developed just for this initiative. It's takeafriendfishing.org. That's takeafriendfishing.org. What are people going to find when they go there?
13: Well, what they're going to find there is some tips to help them plan their trip to make a successful fishing experience for that friend or their family that they're going to take out. So it helps them link to find a spot near them, where to purchase their license if they're going to go out on days that aren't free fishing days. They can sign up to take a complimentary online free fishing angler education course from Fishing's Future. We never want parents to look dumb in front of their kids. We always want to help parents be their heroes. And so we have these online courses that you can register and go after hours, at your lunch break, and brush up on your fishing skills so you can truly be the hero for your kids. You can sign up for those online courses. You can brush up on your skills with Zipco Academy, or even check your the fishing forecast through Bass Forecast and their app to see when a great day to go is. So we have a lot of great opportunities to help plan your trip and ensure you have a successful deal. We also, you can learn about the coalition. We have a wonderful coalition, 18 legendary anglers and outdoor personalities helping to promote and share their love of fishing and their support of National Take a Friend Fishing Month. You can go and see all about those. I mean, goodness gracious, we're talking about a lineup of folks that includes 8 members of the Bass Fishing Hall of Fame, 2 Texas Freshwater Fishing Hall of Fame members, folks that have won collectively 8 Bassmaster Classics, 26 Bassmaster Angler of the Year titles, and even one fellow that has 60 sacks in the NFL. So it's a really great group of folks that are out there helping to support National Take a Friend Fishing Month. And you can sign up for some fishing chaos tournaments. And so these are really unique tournaments, John, that are totally unique with Fishing's Chaos. I don't know if you're familiar with that or not.
0: I am not, Dan. Tell our listeners more.
13: 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It's not really the biggest reason that we're going. We're going to spend time with our friends and our family. So taking your family fishing gets you points. Taking your friends fishing gets you points. All the proceeds, 100%, go to support fishing's future and our efforts to take families fishing all across America. Just by signing up and registering, you get exclusive discounts from a host of great industry partners. 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They'll get additional gear packs from folks like Bubba and Yum and AFCO and Bass Pro Shops gift cards. 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For the family trip, it's a vacation for 4 or 5 days, 4 nights, inshore fishing trips, meals, lodging. 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So it's a really great thing. All the proceeds go to support our efforts to take more families fishing all across America. We've taken 1.4 million families to date, and we want to expand that with everybody's help with this National Take a Friend Fishing Month. You can take friends fishing, you can win prizes, and you can take your family fishing, make great memories, and help others to make great memories all across the country as well. So it's all there at takeafriendfishing.org.
0: Oh, that sounds fantastic. Again, folks, takeafriendfishing.org. That's your gateway into fishing, not just for you, but for your family and your friends as well. You know, let's touch on something here, and that's a successful fishing trip. I think everybody knows if you're going to take the kids fishing, you better bring some snacks. You better have some other activities planned for when things are slow. But when it comes to taking your buddy fishing, let's play a multiple choice question here. Which is the worst solution in terms of a fishing trip for your buddy? A, heading to the bluegill pond and throwing a worm under a bobber. B, heading to the fishing pier where the bite is hot on the high tide. Or C, going steelhead fishing in the Pacific Northwest where a good day is one bite.
13: I don't think I heard any of those that wouldn't be a great time as long as you have the right mindset set up to make sure that you're laughing, you're joking, you've got snacks, and you remember that fish are a bonus. But it's hard to beat a nice, fun bluegill bite.
0: Well, I'm with you on that. And I know South Padre Island has, well, and folks, I'm just going to tell you, I'm a steelhead angler. And steelhead fishing is not where you want to take a person on their very first trip because patience is required. And when you introduce a friend to fishing, patience can be hard to come by. It's an acquired skill. So take him to that bluegill pond. Take him out to the fishing pier on high tide where the bite is hot. And speaking of which, South Padre Island, like you mentioned, they are a big sponsor of this initiative. They've got some great fishing piers, and it's just a great saltwater fishing destination down on the Gulf Coast of Texas, isn't it?
13: Oh, absolutely. I mean, you go inshore and you get snook and redfish and flounder. You go offshore, you've got snapper. It's a wonderful destination. South Padre is beautiful. You know, a lot of times you think of it as a kind of a spring break kind of party destination. It's kind of what I thought about growing up. But man, I've been down there fishing a bunch and they do some fantastic fishing down there. So I recommend everybody to plan a visit, especially in the winter up there in the Northwest where I know a lot of your listeners are. John, it starts to get kind of bad up there. It's a beautiful time to get down there in the 70s and do some great fishing throughout the winter as well at South Padre.
0: Well, there you go, folks. And of course, we've got listeners all over the United States, so consider a visit to South Padre Island. But if you can't make it there, don't worry. 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That's takeafriendfishing.org. Introduce somebody to the wonderful world of fishing. You won't regret it, and they're going to love you for it. The website, one more time, takeafriendfishing.org. Tom, thanks so much for sharing all of this with us today on America Outdoors Radio.
13: Thank you, John. Everybody get out there, make a difference, and take somebody new fishing.
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0: You're back in with America Outdoors Radio. Our next stop is Florida. That is where the annual Python Challenge is going to be taking place this July. And with us here to tell you more about it is Kodiak Hengstebeck, Florida Fish and Wildlife Commission's Interagency Python Management Coordinator. Kodiak, welcome to the show.
1: Thanks for having me.
0: First things first, this has nothing to do with pythons. You've got the coolest name I think I've ever run across. Why did your parents name you Kodiak?
1: That is a great question, and I honestly get it all the time. I wish I had a better story, but at the end of the day, my dad is just kind of obsessed with Alaska, and so he wanted to name one of his kids after Alaska, which he did live there for a short period of time.
0: And yet, you ended up as far away from Alaska as you possibly could in Florida. How did that happen?
1: You know, I grew up in Michigan, which isn't quite Alaska, but it still has, you know, some pretty cold winters. And I think I just had one too many years of intense snowstorms. And so I've been slowly making my way south, and Florida just happens to be the place I ended up.
0: Well, that's more than fair, and there's a lot worse places to end up, that's for sure. So let's talk about the annual Florida Python Challenge and why we have it. And it's all because of Burmese pythons. How did Burmese pythons get into Florida and get into the Everglades?
1: Yeah, that's a great question. They've been here for quite some time now as well. We started seeing them back in the 70s and 80s. We'll never know for sure exactly how they got here, but our best theory that we have right now is through the pet trade, unfortunately. These were very popular pets back through the 80s and 90s. They were imported into the U.S. by the tens of thousands. And unfortunately, over time, enough were either released or escaped that they started growing and establishing into an actual population.
0: How big is a full-grown Burmese python?
1: I mean, these are one of the biggest snakes in the world. So at full-grown size, they can reach over 20 feet in length and weigh more than 200 pounds.
0: And I presume they're constrictors, so they basically strangle the animal that or prey that they're going after?
1: Yes, they are constrictors, so they will actually constrict their prey after they capture it, and kind of their method of subduing and consuming their food.
0: The arrival of the Burmese python, what has that done to native wildlife in Florida?
1: Nothing good, that's for sure. These are our top predators. They don't have a lot of predators themselves. And to grow to those sizes that I was talking about, they have to eat a lot of food. They eat predominantly mammals, but also their fair share of birds. And so they've really been having an impact on a lot of our native species, particularly those medium-sized mammals like raccoons, possums, rabbits. And they're certainly concerned for a lot of our native bird species as well.
0: I have heard that they'll actually prey on deer as well.
1: When they get big enough, absolutely. The really big pythons, we pretty consistently find deer remains inside of them when we capture them.
0: Oh my gosh. Any idea how many pythons are slithering around the swamps of Florida at this point?
1: That is the million-dollar question. There are ongoing projects that are trying to answer that, but they're so hard to detect on the landscape that we really just don't have a good estimate to go off of. Certainly in the tens of thousands, if not more.
0: Well, you probably get some idea of how pervasive they are through the Florida Python Challenge. So this kicks off July 10th at midnight and runs through July 19th. How many pythons were harvested last year?
1: You know, each year it varies a little bit, but we generally get a little more than 200 pythons a year.
0: All right. And folks, the website to go to if you're interested in finding out more is flpythonchallenge.org. That's flpythonchallenge.org for the Florida Python Challenge. If folks want to participate in harvest pythons, what do they do?
1: Yeah, and I certainly encourage anybody who's interested in coming to Florida, spending some time in the Everglades and trying to hunt for pythons themselves, you know, feel free to sign up and come join us in our management of this invasive species. So if you go to the website that you just mentioned, there will be a link there where you can register for the event. You will have to pass a training course before you can actually register. No hunting license is required, but you do have to pass that course.
0: Tell me about the training course, Kodiak.
1: Over the general rules, the guidelines, everything that you will need to know to actually participate in this event.
0: Is there something about snake identification? Obviously, a big python's really easy, but a smaller python, I'm guessing it can be confused with other snakes.
1: Absolutely. And we have quite a few native species that, you know, to a novice participant can look very similar to a small Burmese python. And so, yes, there is a part of the course that goes over some of the native species that share a resemblance. And we also will have some resources available during the actual event where people can have little guidebooks to help them identify between the different species.
0: How does one go about killing a python? I have this image of Elmer Fudd with a shotgun saying, "Be very, very quiet, I'm hunting pythons." And I'm guessing that's not how it's done.
1: No, definitely not. So our method of humane killing these pythons, we follow very strictly the AVMA guidelines. That is the American Veterinary Medical Association, I believe, is what it stands for. It's a two-step process. We try to make it as quick and painless for the snakes as we can. It involves loss of consciousness, followed by immediate destruction of the brain.
0: So does that mean that folks are capturing live pythons and bringing them to FWC staff who euthanize them?
1: That is incorrect. There is no live transport of pythons permitted, and so any python that is captured in the field must be humanely killed on the spot.
0: So how do you humanely kill a python besides a bullet in its head?
1: There are different methods. We use what's called a captive bolt gun. It's commonly used in the agricultural industry for things like livestock. And it allows for a quick and humane and ethical killing of the pythons. So that basically gives you access to the brain, and then you can go in with some kind of pithing tool to destroy the brain immediately after.
0: Now, I see you've got three categories of participants. You've got novices, which is self-described, professionals, and you have the military. And I have visions of squads of Marines wading through the Everglades, you know, hunting pythons. Tell me it's a little different than that.
1: No squads of Marines, as far as I know. Certainly, you know, people who participate, we do recommend you wear field clothing, so long pants, you know, hiking boots, even long sleeves. It gets really sunny and really hot and can be buggy down there as well. So you certainly want to protect yourself.
0: All right. Why the military carve out then?
1: I think it's just another way to get as many people as we can involved.
0: Gotcha. So let's talk about the prizes, because first prize for the most pythons generated is going to net somebody a whole bunch of money.
1: That's right. Yep. First prize, and that goes across all categories, is for the most pythons captured over the course of the event. And you can win $10,000 for that first place.
0: Wow. What other prizes are involved?
1: Each category then has its own subset of prizes, the first of which being for the most pythons within that category, and that's for $2,500. The second most pythons within each category is $1,500, and then the longest python in each category is $1,000.
0: Well, the bottom line is this, folks. If you want to help out in terms of conservation in the state of Florida, get involved with the annual Florida Python Challenge. The dates, again, are July 10th through July 19th. You can win up to $10,000. 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Kodiak, anything else folks should know?
1: You know, I think be prepared to capture a giant snake. There are some really big pythons moving down here, and I think it's important for people to be prepared for that coming into it.
0: Oh, it sounds like the stuff that nightmares are made of. All right, folks, again, it's the Florida Python Challenge. 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Thanks so much, Kodiak.
1: Thanks for having me.
0: Well, it's time to start wrapping things up, and I thought I would remind you again, I am fishing the Bass Angler Magazine BAM Tournament Trail. The first Northwest Division Series tournament is taking place this weekend. I'm fishing as a co-angler from the back of the boat, and we're fishing Moses Lake. It's located in eastern Washington. It's bisected by Interstate 90. If you live in Washington State or you've driven through eastern Washington on I-90, you have definitely seen Moses Lake before. It's a great location this time of year for both largemouth and smallmouth bass. Wish me luck. I have not fished this lake before, even though I live pretty close to it, and I'm really excited about how this weekend goes. We'll update you on a future broadcast. If you didn't get to hear the whole show today, we are finally uploading them as podcasts again. Just look for America Outdoors Radio wherever you listen to shows online. And until next time, here's hoping you're healthy. Here's hoping you're blessed. And do remember this. It is your country and your outdoors, so get out there and enjoy it.

0: celebrates America's 250th birthday.
1: In 1936, one man shattered the myth of Nazi superiority. Jesse Owens, the grandson of a slave, competed in the Olympics in Berlin that year.
2: Ohio State's phenomenal Jesse Owens again takes the spotlight as he sprints for the takeoff in a broad jump.
1: Adolf Hitler wanted to show the world that the Aryan race was racially superior, but 22-year-old Owens destroyed that by winning an unprecedented 4 gold medals. He proved to the world that excellence is not confined to one race or nationality.
3: After the fanfares of the Olympic opening comes the most amazing performance by America's Jesse Owens in the 100 meter. The world's most superb runner makes the others look as if they're walking as he wins the final and equals the world's record time. This and his later victory in the long jump may well be the athletic performances of the century.
4: The competition was grand. We're very glad to come out on top. Thank you, very kindly.
1: He returned to the United States where discrimination was still rampant, but his achievements were an important stepping stone on the road to civil rights for all.
5: A dog? I'm not. 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I'm your guide, your companion, your friend, your light. A dog? I'm not. With me, you see the world again.
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0: From the Momo Pizzeria and Ristorante Studios, we are the voice of Lincoln. 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
9: No decision on Iran. I'm Deborah Valentine, Fox News. President Trump holding off on announcing whether he would agree to the latest negotiated peace proposal with Iran. Fox's Marianne Rafferty has details.
10: The president saying he will soon make a final determination about a proposed deal with Iran after meeting with its national security team. The president laying out some non-negotiables earlier Friday. Iran must agree that they will never have a nuclear weapon or bomb. The Hormuz Strait must be immediately open, no tolls. The enriched material will be unearthed by the United States and destroyed. No money will be exchanged until further notice. Now, that's key because, according to the New York Times, Tehran had demanded reparations for bombardment damage that some Iranian officials estimate at $300 billion to $1 trillion.
9: Tensions flared earlier this week when U.S. forces launched strikes against Iran in response to drone attacks in the Strait of Hormuz, testing the durability of the fragile Middle East ceasefire. President Trump is scrapping plans for a major renovation at the Kennedy Center after a judge's order removing his name from the venue. Fox's Jared Halpern has more from the White House.
11: President Trump says he has no interest in overseeing a major renovation of the Kennedy Center unless he is free to bring the institution back physically, financially, and artistically. In a social media post, the president says his administration will now return control of the performing arts venue back to Congress. The move follows a ruling by a federal federal judge in D.C. ordering President Trump's name to be removed from the Kennedy Center's facade, finding the center's board did not have the authority to unilaterally change the name. The judge also put on hold plans to close the center for 2 years during renovations. At the White House, Jared Halpern, Fox News.
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9: Another suspected lethal strike on U.S. narco-terrorists.
24: U.S. Southern Command saying a lethal strike was carried out on a vessel suspected to be carrying drugs in the Eastern Pacific. Intelligence saying the boat was engaged in trafficking operations. Three narco-terrorists were killed. No U.S. military personnel were injured. It was the third attack this week. The military reports 30 strikes and more than 200 people killed across the Caribbean and Eastern Pacific since operations began last year. Chris DeMeo, Fox News.
9: Residents file a class action lawsuit over the Memorial Day weekend chemical scare in Garden Grove, California.
25: A lawsuit filed against GKN Aerospace alleges folks faced anxiety and other harms when they were forced to evacuate amid fears of a toxic chemical explosion.
26: I call it a potential Chernobyl. It would have been permanent, lasting damage plus countless lives.
25: Lawyer Sean Steele alleging the plant had several prior violations with the state and Orange County for not maintaining safety standards. Roughly 50,000 people in and around Garden Grove were evacuated when a tank containing a highly flammable chemical used to make acrylic plastics overheated. Eventually, the pressure was relieved. The lawsuit is seeking damages, including for emotional distress and costs from displacement. Kristen Goodwin, Fox News.
9: GKN Aerospace has apologized for the disruption and said it is relieved that the incident was resolved. The White House has released a memorandum detailing President Donald Trump's May 26 physical at Walter Reed Medical Center in Bethesda, Maryland. It indicates President Trump remains in excellent health, demonstrating strong cardiac, pulmonary, neurological, and overall physical function, according to that memo. It also says the 79-year-old president's cognitive function was within normal limits, with the president scoring 30 out of 30 on the Montreal Cognitive Assessment. I'm Deborah Valentine. This is Fox News.
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27: Mostly cloudy skies with a chance for scattered showers and thunderstorms as we head towards Saturday morning. Overnight low temperature right around 66 degrees. Best chance for showers and thunderstorms on Saturday will be in the morning and then again Saturday afternoon and Saturday night. High temperature around 84 and it will be a bit on the breezy side. A 40% chance for thunderstorms on Sunday. From the 1011 Severe Weather Center, I'm Chief Meteorologist Brett Anderson.
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1: And welcome to today's edition of Legends of Success. This is America's program that introduces you to our country's most outstanding entrepreneurs, entertainment icons, and members of the Forbes 400 list, and where they share with you firsthand their personal journeys of overcoming obstacles and setbacks to make it to the top. I'm John Resnick, and I thank you for sharing part of your day with us. You know, not long ago, I was watching a TV program on the life of Elvis Presley, and I've got to tell you, it really breaks your heart to see how Elvis was so trusting and unfortunately so naive to get conned by his manager, Colonel Parker, to give Parker over 50% of everything Elvis made. And then I thought, you know, he wasn't the only one. Take Bruce Springsteen. He had to sue his manager just to get back the ownership rights to the songs he wrote, and especially on his hit album, Born to Run. An independent auditor in court testified, "My audit reveals a classic case of unconscionable exploitation of an unsophisticated and unrepresented performer by his manager for the manager's primary economic benefit." And there's dozens more. But, you know, during the same time the music industry was having a field day taking advantage of artists, you also had these mega deals popping up that were setting records. For example, take the Rolling Stones. Their Steel Wheels tour. When rock bands went out on tour, they had to negotiate a separate deal with different promoters in every city and hopefully get paid by the end of the night. But the Rolling Stones cleverly negotiated a deal with only one promoter for their entire tour and got an upfront guarantee of close to $100 million. And then there's Aerosmith. At a time when rock bands were forced by their record labels to sign long-term recording contracts that often tied them up their entire careers and squeezed them for everything they could, Aerosmith signs the first ever rock mega deal. Four albums for an upfront guarantee of $50 million. And then there's Michael Jackson, that king of pop who was transformed into the king of cash. A recent article in Forbes magazine by one of my favorite columnists, Zach Greenberg, was entitled, "Why Michael Jackson Will Earn More Than Any Musician in History This Year," and reported that in 2016, Jackson's estate will realize over $800 million, which is more than the combined earnings of the world's eight highest paid entertainers. So what did all these artists do to pull off such phenomenal success stories? Well, if you do some research, there's a single common denominator, one name. And that name behind every one of those deals I just mentioned is John Branca. Let's meet John Branca and find out about his fascinating life story and such advocate for these artists. John, welcome to Legends of Success.
2: Thank you, John. I appreciate it.
1: Well, it's such a pleasure being with you, and Billy and I enjoyed being with you and Jenna last night. It was just fun.
2: Well, it's great to be here and visit Naples, Florida for the first time. I'm sure we'll be back.
1: Yeah, well, I hope so. I hope so. And so, you know, I've gotten to know a lot of successful people, including members on the Forbes 400 list, billionaires. They all seem to love what they do, but most are not living the dream that they had as a kid. You're actually doing that, aren't you?
2: That's true. When I was a young musician signing my first record deal, if you would have told me that I could have met Brian Wilson or Mick Jagger or any of the other artists I've represented, much less spent time with them and given them advice, I would have paid for the privilege.
1: I'll bet. Yeah, you'd done it for free.
2: Absolutely.
1: And you know, when I look back, like, you have represented more than 30 artists in the Rock and Roll Hall of Fame, which is unprecedented. Megastars, Michael Jackson, the Rolling Stones, Aerosmith, the Doors, the Beach Boys, Carlos Santana. John, you're an attorney, well-trained attorney, but you must be doing something very differently than the attorneys in the music business. Tell me, what differentiates John Branca from the rest of the pack?
2: Well, First of all, I love what I do. Like I said, I probably do this for free. I don't want to tell any of my clients that, but No, I would. And having been a musician, I'm able to look at my client and relate to them perhaps in a way that's different than a traditional attorney would. And in the music business, where attorneys are not just attorneys, we're part therapist, part business advisor. There are a lot of things that we do. And so a lot of skills come into play.
1: Well, you've obviously pulled it off pretty well. You know, when I was doing research for this, I alluded to one of my favorite columnists, a guy named Zach Greenberg. And when I was doing my research, I said, you know what? I'm going to check with somebody that I admire to find out what they feel your difference is. What differentiates John Branca? Zach, are you with us today?
3: Yeah, I'm right here.
1: Say hi to your buddy, John Branca.
2: Hey, Zach.
3: Hey, John, how you doing?
2: Good. How are you? I didn't know you were joining us. Thank you.
3: Yeah. Well, we thought it would be a fun surprise.
1: It is. Hey, Zach, tell us, before we get into John's history, I know you've done a lot of research. The folks, Zach Greenberg is just an awesome, awesome journalist, the author of Michael Jackson, Inc., which also chronicles John Branca's life. Zach, what differentiates John Branca from all the other attorneys? Why is he so successful helping these artists when the others never hit his level?
3: Yeah, you know, I think there are a few different things, but two of the first that come to mind are he's creative and he's gutsy. And certainly in reporting out the book, Michael Jackson, Inc., that I wrote, you know, the stories that I was able to find out, you know, kind of really prove both of those things. I think, you know, two of the stories that I really think of are the story of Thriller, the music video, and getting that to actually happen despite kind of overwhelming odds, and also buying the Beatles catalog in 1985 for a mere $47.5 million, which you know, John, I'm sure can speak to both of those, or I could, but those are two of my favorite music business stories of all time, I'd say.
1: But Zach, also what I have found, I think we talked about this before, he is such an advocate and so passionate, I think that drives to make sure to, he wants to correct the injustices from the past. But you know what, we'll let him tell us. I'm going to go back to his early history. Zach Greenberg, columnist for Forbes magazine, author of Michael Jackson, Inc. So, John, we're alluding to, like, this was a dream. Let's go back to the beginning, okay? If we go back all the way and we check out your childhood, December 11th, 1950, Mount Vernon, New York, what was life growing up as a kid?
2: Well, Mount Vernon was a town of about 75,000 people, and it was an integrated town, Italian-American, African-American. And growing up there, both my dad and my uncle Ralph, who pitched for the Dodgers, the Branca name was a big name. They were all baseball stars. They had achieved great success on the ball field. My dad went on to become a recreation commissioner, both for Mount Vernon and the state of New York. Mm-hmm. So growing up in Mount Vernon was a really good early education.
1: So the Branca name was known, but by 4 years old, you're about 4 years old. Something happened. It was kind of traumatic in your life, John. Tell me about that.
2: Well, my parents split up. My mom was a dancer. She won the Harvest Moon Ball and later became an actress, and she left and pursued her dreams in Hollywood. I would see her often on the Ed Sullivan Show. She would come into New York and dance. So it was a period of maybe 6 years of separation.
1: And that had to work on you. I mean, you know, a couple of weeks ago, we had Tom Monahan in. His father died when he was 4 years old, and it was so traumatic on him. When we get back, we have a break coming up.

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1: 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Since most chronic diseases have inflammation, our optimized curcumin seems to be a perfect addition to any nutritional program. It makes sense to me that preventing or reducing inflammation is a key component to our overall health. The Mayo Clinic found that curcumin can decrease swelling and inflammation, has antioxidant properties, and research suggests that curcumin can prevent cancer, or at least slow the spread of cancer, and in many instances make chemotherapy more effective. 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
2: 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I'm actually tired of doing all the phone numbers.
3: Okay.
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2: Nice job.
3: Thanks.
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5: 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I'm John Resnick, having a fascinating visit with John Branca, businessman extraordinaire, responsible for the success of some of the biggest icons in the entertainment world. 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We welcome the listeners to the Legends of Success family. John, before we took a break, you were your mom left you at 4 years old, moved to LA. You're kind of left to fend on your own. How did that affect you? How did you process it? Because you've become wildly successful. You must have done something right with that negative.
6: Well, it was a time of alienation and loneliness, I would say. I spent the weekends with my grandparents where there were very few rules. So I had a lot of freedom. Spent a lot of time watching monster movies, sports, movies from the 30s, Errol Flynn, with my baseball card collection. So out of that grew a certain self-reliance and, I'd say, freedom of thought.
5: But you had to sink or swim. Some people may have caved. You had to figure out how to survive and overcome that.
6: Well, I eventually sank for a while, but I came back.
5: Well, let's talk about that. You know, you're scrapping around in New York, and at some point, 11 years old, you move west.
6: Yeah, moved to California to live with my mom. and formed a rock band. We

0: I used to write the music for the group. We got a record deal when I was 16. And in a sense, I was living a dream then. It came crashing to an end, though.
1: Sure. Didn't you open up for the Doors?
0: Yeah, yeah. There was a club called the Hullabaloo After Hours on the Strip, and we opened for the Doors.
1: And is that the Hollywood Palladium today?
0: Yes.
1: Yeah, same location. So you had a band, I think it's called The Other Side?
0: The Other Half.
1: The Other Half. I'm sorry, The Other Half. So you make a deal, but you had some real ups and downs. And what's interesting is that you hit some real grit out there. And at some point, you know, like our friend John Huntsman Jr., which is amazing, and he was in a rock band too. We talked about this last night. He never got a formal graduate. He never formally graduated from high school. He got a GED. You also got a GED, didn't you? You quit high school or
0: yeah,
1: thrown out?
0: I was both. I was a high school dropout. And I was faced with the choice of either going out into the workforce or getting a GED and starting at a community college. I went to LA City College.
1: Right. And from there, I think you went off to Occidental and then UCLA Law, correct?
0: Correct.
1: But something, you must have just gotten to a certain point and you said, you know, that's it. Now I'm going to buckle down. And a lot of kids, God bless them, they have a wild streak.
2: 199.3 KLIA.
3: Come on.
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2: 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Did you remember your anniversary?
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1: And there's a story I read about. I'd love you to share it. There was a meeting, and they were discussing whether they fire their manager, Steve Love?
0: Yes.
1: Steve Love. Tell us about that.
0: Well, Steve Love was the brother of Mike Love, the lead singer in the band. Uh-huh. And there was a 2-2 vote. There were two votes to keep Steve and two votes to fire Steve. So in this board meeting, Brian had his head down on the corporate table, and I said, Brian, if you want to keep Steve, knock once. If you want to fire him, knock twice.
1: Was he like a sleeper?
0: He
1: catatonic.
0: Just was stressed out.
1: Okay.
0: Wow. Brian knocked three times. And that was Brian. That was his way of saying, I'm not getting in the middle of this. You guys figure it out.
1: That is amazing. But you end up, you know, his life. I would never talk anything personal behind the scenes. It wasn't public knowledge. But you're credited with help saving that man's life.
0: Well, Brian had some, you know, well-documented personal struggles. And with his brother, Carl, and Carl's manager, Jerry Schilling, and the Beach Boys manager, Tom Hewlett, we put together a program and a trust to protect Brian's assets. And we hired Dr. Landy, who was known for his 24-hour-a-day therapy. And for all the criticisms of Dr. Landy, he really did save Brian's life.
1: Wow. Yeah, because he's had some mixed reviews, but he saved his life. And, yes, and that was not easy because the Beach Boys had a pretty abusive childhood, didn't they?
0: Yeah, it was a tough upbringing. Yeah.
1: at some point, you're age 29, you get the chance lifetime of a meeting. How did you meet Michael Jackson, and who introduced you?
0: The Beach Boys had an accountant named Michael Mesnick, who was also Michael's accountant. Michael was turning 21, and he wanted to put together his own team. It was just after the release of the album Off the Wall. Mm-hmm. So Michael came in and met with David Braun and me. He had his sunglasses on. Michael often sort of, you know, hid behind the sunglasses to create some privacy. And at some point in the meeting, he pulled his sunglasses down. He looked at me and he goes, "Do I know you?" And I said, "Brian, Michael, I don't think we've met, but I look forward to getting to know you better." And he said, "Are you sure we haven't met?" And I said, "Michael, I think I would have remembered it."
1: Absolutely. You would not forget that. How did he react?
0: He smiled. And the next day, we got the call that Michael was going to hire us.
1: He was intentionally, which we'll talk about later, an intentionally smart guy. Because when you think he's not paying attention, he didn't miss a beat, did he?
0: No, Michael was very smart, very aware.
1: Unbelievable. Now, you're 29, okay? When you get the deal to work with Michael, you are it. You're his first attorney that he has for himself. I used to work in the music business, as we talked about last evening again, and there were established attorneys, Alan Groupman, Jay Cooper, Burt Fields. How in the world did they react to this young upstart, young upstart John Brank at 29 scooping up the king of all deals?
0: To be quite honest, I didn't care. I didn't think about it. I just put my head down and did my job. Later on, I took a look around to see what people were thinking, but it's at that moment in time, I just said, I'm going to do this.
1: And you know, that's a great lesson for anybody in business. You know, the more success you achieve, the more critics you will have. And so you wholly ignored this going through your career, haven't you?
0: Well, you know, I tried to, after Thriller came out and Michael really, had let go of everybody on his team. And Michael was sort of the chairman of the board, and I would help him execute his decisions. There was a lot of jealousy from other lawyers and other people. Like, how could this be happening? Thriller comes out when I was 32 years old, and Michael was the top of the world.
1: Oh, sure. Absolutely. And so there's always in the music industry a lot of insecurities, a lot of jealousies. You had to have people gunning for you all the time. You just learned how to survive through that.
0: Right.
1: Your first two tasks for Michael, I believe, were to review his royalty deal with BMI and review his record deal with Epic Records. How did you do in those two deals?
0: I think we did okay. I'll never forget Michael had an expectation of the kind of advance he wanted to get from BMI. So I made it my point to double it, which we did. So Michael was very happy. On the record side of things, he was signed to a contract with his brothers, the Jacksons, and Michael had made his own album. So he wanted his own contract. So we separated out Michael's contract from that which the brothers was signed to.
1: Amazing. Well, when we get back, I want to talk a little bit. I mean, you talk about the Thriller album. You talk about the Beatles catalog. We're going to talk about all of it, folks. We are visiting with in a rare appearance, and I might also thank you because I know you do not do many interviews. Thank
0: Correct.
1: You. John Branca. Legendary attorney and mega
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15: News. I'm Chris DeMeo. ICE protests continue in New Jersey after an alleged letter detailing bad conditions inside an immigration facility.
16: We've seen over the past four nights continued interactions between ICE and protesters. We really feel like adding ICE to this situation has made things less safe. And we've seen a surge now in ICE agents coming into the region.
15: Governor Mike Usherel says the protests are peaceful. Major global issues discussed at the Reagan National Economic Forum, including Iran. Treasury Secretary Scott Bessent weighing in.
17: When Bessent said that Iran is at the end of its tether financially, he says that 40 to 50% of Iranian troops are not getting paid at this point. Bessent also touted that the U.S. has seized $1 billion in Iranian cryptocurrency assets.
15: Fox Business's Kelly Sabiri. 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
18: Mostly cloudy skies with a chance for scattered showers and thunderstorms as we head towards Saturday morning. Overnight low temperature right around 66 degrees. Best chance for showers and thunderstorms on Saturday will be in the morning and then again Saturday afternoon and Saturday night. High temperature around 84 and it will be a bit on the breezy side. A 40% chance for thunderstorms on Sunday. From the 1011 Severe Weather Center, I'm Chief Meteorologist Brett Anderson.
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1: We're back on Legends of Success. I'm John Resnick. We are sitting in the studio today with John Branca, one of the most extraordinary individuals I've met since doing the show January 12th of 2002. He has been responsible for more mega deals in the entertainment business than any other music attorney, entertainment attorney. Billboard magazine recently named him the most influential entertainment attorney in the world. John, so great to be with you, buddy. We were talking about Michael Jackson before we took a break. And Berry Gordy, you know, once said, you know, Michael had instinct and I tried to teach him. But it was John Branca that deserved all the credit.
0: Well, that's nice of the chairman, Mr. Gordy, to say. But the truth is, Michael deserved all the credit. Michael was a visionary, was a great songwriter, a great singer, a great dancer, a great marketer. So when you work with somebody like Michael Jackson, he makes all of us look good.
1: Well, yeah, it's good to have a great team. In November 30th, 1982, Thriller's released. Now, back then, gold certified as 500,000 copies, and platinum, I think, was a million. Thriller sold over 65 million copies, the largest sale ever in history. There are some reports it did 110 million. I don't know which is true.
0: Well, you've hit on one of my pet peeves. It's certified 34 million in the U.S., and Michael always derives 70% of his sales from outside the U.S.
1: Wow.
0: So sales of Thriller are now over 100 million copies.
1: Absolutely incredible. I mean, it's really amazing. And, you know, now after that sale took off, I mean, after those sales took off, I'll bet you went back and renegotiated with Epic, didn't you?
0: Many times.
1: So he ended up getting the highest royalty rate in history.
0: Highest royalty rate, and we got Michael the ownership of all of his master recordings.
1: You know what? And that is key. You know, I talked about Springsteen before, innocently signs away the ownership, and he had to go to court for years. That was one of the first reversions, wasn't it, of ownership?
0: It really was. There were a couple before then, but really it was the first where a label actually gave back the ownership of the recordings, and Michael deserved it.
1: John, it seems that there's two types of people in the music business that help artists. Those are on the record company side, and those that fight for the artist. You've never been a corporate guy, huh?
0: No, never have.
1: You got to deal with them, but...
0: I'm allergic to ties. Once a year.
1: Yeah, you'll be both. I like to hang the guy that invented them, actually.
0: Yeah.
1: Oh, but I wear them and I smile. But folks, you ever see me in a suit and tie? If I'm smiling, I'm not happy. It's true. Thriller, at a time when music videos cost $50,000, you get a call from Michael one night and he says, I want to produce Thriller and spend how much?
0: $1.2 million was the budget for the Thriller short film, as we called them.
1: How did you handle that? I mean, you must have been shocked. Were you stuttered?
0: Well, it wasn't surprising because Michael was always breaking the rules and pushing the boundaries. In this case, he wanted John Landis to direct, who had done American Werewolf in London. And the vision for this short film came from Michael and John. And he came to me and he said, basically, Branca, figure it out. I said, Michael, it's $1.2 million. Is it $50,000 for? And he said, figure it out. So we ended up going to Showtime and Vestron and MTV, and we put together a long form making of Thriller, for which they paid a long form programming fee. And Michael ended up making a profit on that short film.
1: And that is unheard of at that time. This, you know, going back to that. Your job has got to be part psychologist. I'm sure you're getting the calls in the middle of the night. How would you describe your job if you broke it into three or four parts? What is John Branca's life, and how do you balance these different talents that you do for an artist?
0: Business advisor, number one. Negotiation, number two. And number three, I wouldn't say therapist, but it's a empathy of trying to understand what the artist really wants and translating it into a business arena.
1: You've seen these artists get abused. Now, a personal question I have for you. You know, you had a kind of a rough upbringing when your mom left. You felt neglected. Maybe you felt indirect being abused by that. Do you think that burns inside you, part of it, to help fight for these artists so they're not abused?
0: Definitely. Growing up in Hollywood, once I moved to California and seeing some of the things I saw, it enabled me to empathize with an artist and understand what that process was, the artistic process of putting your ego on the line, having the world judge you based on record sales, ticket sales. It's a lot of pressure.
1: I could imagine. And you're almost paranoid because every day somebody is putting something in that artist's ear to get rid of you.
0: Well, it does happen.
1: It does happen. As a matter of fact, I think you were absolutely surprised at some point. Oh, geez, there's so many things to go over here. But at some, well, I'm going to get into that later because I have another question that's important. At some point, Michael meets with Paul McCartney, and Paul McCartney gives him some business advice. Michael says, you know, Paul, how can I make more money? Or give me some business advice. And what does Paul tell him?
0: Michael really wasn't inspired to invest in real estate or tax shelters, and Paul showed Michael his investments. He owned the Buddy Holly catalog, a number of show tunes. So Michael decided, I want to invest in copyrights as well.
1: And I saw a video where Michael was in the studio where he saw Paul McCartney. They're making one of their duets, and he said in that high voice, "Is there, Paul, I'm going to buy your songs." And Paul says, yeah, is that right?
0: It didn't really happen quite that way. When I told Michael that ATV, the Beatles catalog, was for sale, got very excited, and he asked me to call Paul McCartney and Yoko Ono because he did not want to go behind their back. I spoke with Yoko, and she said I'd be delighted if Michael bought the catalog. I wasn't able to call Paul. I spoke to his attorney, who was his brother-in-law. John Eastman.
1: Right.
0: And he was very skeptical that we would ever pull this off. He said, well, good luck. Paul's not interested in buying this company. But we did our job to, you know, to give them a heads up.
1: It amazes me, number one, and this goes back to what I'm saying before, that the Beatles actually didn't even own their own songs, because I'm not going to say they got conned, but they must have had some bad advice in the beginning. And then when it comes up for sale, that they wouldn't even want to attempt to buy it. I read where Paul McCartney, Paul's always, he's not tight, but he's always been kind of frugal with what he spends or invests in. And I just thought the ticket price was high. But when we get back, got to take a quick break. I want to ask you what happened to that negotiating table. And then an unusual thing happened that Michael gave you that gave you some direction. Folks, what a fascinating person. John Branca flew in to be with us from Los Angeles. Pop icon, businessman extraordinaire on Legends of Success. I'm John Resnick. We'll be right back.
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1: We're back on Legends of Success. I'm John Resnick, having a fascinating visit with John Branca. Represents and has represented more rock icons in the Rock and Roll Hall of Fame than any living attorney, any in history, actually. Recently, there is an article in Forbes magazine that said why Michael Jackson will earn more than any other musician in history this year. There's one reason. Well, John will say there might be two people. He is the man behind. He's the man behind the curtains. This is the guy that has pulled everything off. It's just incredible. When we left last break, we're talking about the ATV. And, John, tell us, what was ATV again and what that catalog was all about, what was in it, and how did Michael Jackson have an opportunity to purchase it?
0: ATV stands for Associated Television. It was a company owned in England that owned 251 Beatles songs, the entire Little Richard catalog, and a number of other songs, about 4,000 songs. And the Beatles had lost the ownership of their songs in a tax scheme back in the 60s, and this company was for sale.
1: Wow. And so at that time, to think the Beatles didn't own, but somehow came on the market. And you would think they'd want to buy it, right?
0: They did not. I mean, when you write a song, and then to try to purchase your songs back, you're being asked to pay $47 million. That's a difficult thing.
1: Well, especially in what year was this again?
0: 85.
1: So, but you had some pretty fierce competition, and I think you were bidding over a course of about a year, right?
0: Yeah, it took a year. We bid against Sir Richard Branson, Charles Koppelman, and Marty Bandier, a number of people.
1: Yeah, and they're no lilies. I mean, they're tough negotiators.
0: They are.
1: But you guys got it. You got a $47.5 million. I think you were able to deflect some of that cost immediately.
0: Yeah, we sold off a background music library for about $6 million.
1: A little while, we're going to talk about what they actually end up selling it for and how much it was worth today. John Branca, legendary attorney and mega deal maker with the pop icons, is with us today. I'm John Resnick, and you're listening to Legends of Success.
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1: The man had musical instinct, and he also had business instinct. 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
0: Michael never flinched. He sent me a note, which I still have framed on my wall, saying, Branca, this catalog is mine. Don't bargain. Let's just get it. Never flinched.
2: Our final minutes with John Branca, and you don't want to miss it. 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
11: It all gets underway this afternoon at 5:30 on Lincoln's Husker Radio, 1499.3 KLIN.
1: You were cooking along. At some point, you take a little sidebar. You get a chance to work with the Rolling Stones, and I alluded in my intro, this is the first time anybody did this type of a deal. Tell me about that, and how'd you pull that off?
0: Well, the Rolling Stones were transitioning away from Bill Graham, the famous impresario who had helped guide their tours, and a promoter named Michael Cole, backed by the Labatt's Brewery, came in, was interested in handling their worldwide touring. So we did a sort of a mega deal that covered not just ticket sales, but sponsorship, merchandising, endorsements for North America that then extended worldwide.
1: And before this deal, but you package it with one. I remember I worked with a guy, Alice Cooper's tour manager, a guy named David Liebert. He told me when Alice went on tour, every city he went to was a fight and a struggle to get paid. There were a couple of times. He is a road manager for Rare Earth, too. And he said there was one time he told the band, don't go on until we get your money. I mean, so what you did is you eliminated all that, didn't you?
0: Yeah, I mean, it gave the Rolling Stones, through Michael Cole, control over the entire tour. Local promoters were used in some cases. But it definitely gave them more control.
1: Absolutely. You know, you had once said, I got a quote out of a book somewhere. It said, controversy is bad. It loses you clients. How in the world, representing all these people, and so many people were envious, and so many people want to scheme how to get those clients away, how have you gone unscathed? I researched the heck out of you, okay? I can't find a bad article about you. How have you done it? Because I've never seen that in the industry. Seriously.
0: Well, when I was younger, I probably did shy away from controversy. Now, not so much. The truth is, the way I look at it is, we do the right job and things will take care of itself.
1: But if you have to go to the wall, what kind of a negotiator? Are you calm? Are you a screamer? You ever scream? I mean, what do you do?
0: Whatever it takes.
1: That's great. I love it. Well, I got to see you in action sometime. 60 Minutes had a special on, and it said that you had orchestrated the single greatest financial turnaround and image resurrection in history. Where were you the day you heard Michael Jackson died?
0: Well, first of all, I want to say I did not do it alone. My brother and co-executor, John McClain, and I were very fortunate to be able to not only to work together, but to put together a really good team. And we were working with Michael Jackson. We could not have done this for Fabian or Tommy James and the Shondells. It was Michael Jackson, as Berry Gordy said, the greatest entertainer who ever lived.
1: What? Give me an example of his instinct, like when he pushed you. Like if you saw one way and he says, no, I want it this way. Do you have any examples?
0: All of the short films he did throughout his career, we go back and look at them now. And at the time, you maybe took them for granted. Now you look at, Heal the World, what he did, Earth Song, Black or White, Thriller, they were all breakthroughs and they were all the vision of Michael Jackson.
1: The man had musical instinct and he also had business instinct. You know, I forgot to ask you, when you were going through the purchase of ATV, the numbers were going up. There were a couple of advisors that were telling him that were on your team that said, no, it's too much, I believe. And he did something during that meeting. What did he do?
0: Oh, he slipped me a note. Michael never flinched. He sent me a note, which I still have framed on my wall, saying, Branca, this catalog is mine. Don't bargain. Let's just get it. So what never flinched.
1: Unbelievable. And what an instinct. And I believe there was another offer initially given. But they just knew yours was cash and it was going to close quick, or am I correct?
0: We had a strategy where the seller knew we would close.
1: Right.
0: So
1: cool. Where were you the day you heard Michael Jackson died, and it must have just pulverized you?
0: I was on vacation with my family in Cabo San Lucas. Interestingly, the day I heard Elvis died, I was also in Mexico.
1: Stay out of Mexico.
0: Yeah. So, no, it was a shock.
1: Oh.
0: Total shock.
1: It must have been. I mean, because you guys were close. He was the best man at your wedding, and he brought a beautiful date, didn't he?
0: Yes, he brought Bubbles the chimpanzee. I must tell you, Bubbles looked very, very smart in that tuxedo.
1: So Michael Jackson going on. At that point, he had made some moves that at some point were way out of your control. I mean, and I'm just only talking about what's out there. He's spending money. I mean, he's like hemorrhaging cash all over the place. At some point, you had a tough time controlling that.
0: Well, and I didn't represent Michael simultaneously through that period of 1980 to 2009. There was a period where I was not working with him.
1: Mm-hmm.
0: But I did meet with him 8 days before he passed away, where he asked me to come back on the team with Frank DeLeo and the other people working with him.
1: Yeah, and that's a good point. I apologize, because by the time you came back, you're cleaning up a mess. You're cleaning up a financial mess. Am I correct? I mean, let's be honest about it.
0: Well, it's been reported. I mean, it was challenging at first.
1: It was hundreds of millions of dollars in debt. And all of a sudden, within several years, 60 Minutes said you engineered the greatest financial turnaround in pop history. He's making $600 million within a few years. And then recently, there's an article that said that Michael Jackson in 2016, even though he's gone, okay, will realize the biggest payday and the biggest earnings in the history of the entertainment. Tell us about that. What happened?
0: Well, again, John McClane and I were fortunate to be able to work with Sony, with Cirque du Soleil, with Spike Lee, great, great partners. But Sony exercised a buy-sell, and there was a negotiation to sell the estate's interest in Sony ATV. And as a result, 2016 proved to be a historic year. The estate is debt-free. And we're very proud of our Michael Jackson One show in Las Vegas, and we have some more interesting things to come.
1: What advice do you have? You know, there's a lot of musicians like you were. Maybe you still do play behind the scenes. I don't know. There are aspiring attorneys and people that want to get into the entertainment business. I mean, what do you tell them? You must get this question all the time.
0: Well, the music business has changed dramatically over the years, and certainly since I entered the music business.
1: Mm-hmm.
0: And I would basically say, do this because it's something you love to do. Don't go into it for the money, for the fame, for the glory. Do what you love to do.
1: And saying that the music business has changed, I mean, touring and albums generate a different kind of income than they used to. The whole thing's reversed, isn't it?
0: It used to be that artists made their money from records, and touring was a marketing vehicle. Now, quite frankly, the money comes from touring and endorsements and putting out
14: 1499.3.

0: be here.
1: So your study looked at people, whether they think they're good at math and whether they really are good at math. Tell us about that.
0: We have been really interested in how math ability ends up influencing how people make decisions. It's sort of the idea that STEM education, or education in science and technology and math, is important for people getting jobs. But we are also really interested in whether it's important to how people make decisions. But there are different ways that people can be good with numbers. They can be good with numbers in terms of being able to score well on a math test, but they can also be good with numbers in the sense that they feel comfortable with them. They're willing to work with numbers. They don't mind making some calculations to do things like balance their checkbook or do their taxes. But it turns out that how good we think we are at math doesn't necessarily mean that we really are good at math.
1: And why do you suppose that is, that some people think they're good at math and they really aren't, and people who are the opposite of that?
0: Well, we're not really sure why that's the case. There are a bunch of different reasons it might be. Some people just tend to be kind of overconfident in a sense. They see themselves as being sort of good at everything. That's one possibility, where other people might think they're underconfident. They just think in general they're not as good. But there are also other things that might make a difference too. How people are trained in school might make a difference. So when you're learning math originally, maybe you actually had a pretty good math teacher, but maybe you had some really bad experiences along the way where you were embarrassed at how badly you did, or, you know, there's lots of different places that that might happen along the way. And so even though in the end you ended up being pretty good at math, you might not realize it. It might not feel that way because it has to do with our emotions rather than objectively what we're good at sometimes.
1: So talk just for a moment about the actual results of this study and what you found. You know, who is good at math, who's not, and so forth.
0: We actually recruited people on a college campus. So overall, these are people who are going to be relatively good at math. They're pretty highly educated. But in this particular study, among the people who thought that they were bad at math, most of them actually didn't do very well on our math test. So about 80% of people who thought they were bad at math, in fact, didn't do very well on our math test. But one-fifth of the people actually did really well on our math test, despite the fact that they didn't think they were very good at math. And then there are people who think they're really good at math, and they might or might not actually be good. And there what we saw was that about 60% of the people who thought they were good at math actually were, but almost 40% who thought they were good at math really didn't do very well on our math test.
1: I'm sure there's been research into this. I know your study didn't specifically cover this, but why are some people so much better at math than others?
0: This is one of those places where there are lots of reasons. Some people find it more interesting than other people, so they're willing to work harder at it. Related to what we've done, if you think you're not good at math, you might be much less likely to approach it. So even in our study, we show that people who think they're not very good at math, they're more likely to give up on a particular number task in our study. And that might be true in math classes as well. If you think you're not very good at it, you don't have a whole lot of motivation to keep on trying and practicing and playing with numbers and doing those kinds of things.
1: What is there that perhaps a parent could learn from your study and apply to how they deal with their child in terms of encouraging math or trying to help them enjoy it?
0: One of the main things I think that our study points out is that both of those things are important, and they're important for a lot of reasons. So being good at math is really important in terms of being able to deal with numbers out in the world and being able to make decisions with numbers. And making decisions with numbers is really important because that has to do with your finances. It has to do with how much wealth you accrue across your lifespan. But it also has to do with your health. People who are better with numbers, who are better at calculating, they're better at doing things like trying to figure out how much medicine you should be taking when you have to adjust that medication over time, and other kinds of numeric kinds of things that are involved in health. But it turns out that feeling good about numbers is really important too. And so that parents, if you don't think they're doing very well in math, you don't want to make them feel bad about it. Because if they carry those bad feelings out into adulthood, what our study results would suggest is that they might be less likely to persevere with just everyday tasks that involve numbers. And those are things like doing your taxes, persevering with trying to figure out exactly what dosage of medicine that you're going to do best on. It looks as if it might be associated with those kinds of things. Now, mind you, we didn't study doing your taxes or taking medicines, but the results of the study that we did do suggest that if you feel bad about how good you are with numbers, you might be less likely to persevere with other kinds of number-related tasks in real life. And I think that's really important for parents to understand.
1: If you were going to choose one thing that was perhaps most surprising in this study to you, was there something that really popped out?
0: One of the things that I found most interesting in this study had to do with a number task. It's not a math test, but it's a test of your memory for numbers. We gave people a bunch of numbers to remember, like 17 and 37 and 84. And then we asked them later on just to repeat

0: them back to us. And what we found was that people who thought they weren't very good at numbers, they were actually much less likely to keep trying in that task. And so they might remember the first one and the second one maybe, but then at some point they stopped trying. In essence, they didn't persevere in that task. And what that suggests to us, and we're really interested in doing more studies on this, is that that might mean that they don't persevere in tasks in real life that require you to keep going back to the numbers. And then the other thing that ended up being really interesting is that even though they stopped trying in a sense, they didn't persevere as much in that task, they nonetheless, when they did try, they did really well. So in fact, people who believed that they were good at numbers, they actually did a little less well than these people who thought that they weren't good with numbers. The people who thought they weren't good with numbers didn't persevere, but when they tried, they were much more likely to get it correct. And I thought that was really interesting.
1: Fascinating subject. Dr. Ellen Peters, co-author of this study and professor of psychology at The Ohio State University. Thank you very much for joining us today on InfoTrack.
0: Thank you very much. Appreciate it.
1: And for InfoTrack, I'm Roy Mackey.
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7: To many, it may seem like playing the lottery is as American as apple pie. It's a common fantasy to imagine winning an enormous jackpot, and with bigger games such as Powerball and Mega Millions, those fantasies seem to keep getting bigger. But is there a downside and a hidden cost to these games? Does the lottery have the potential to perhaps harm those who can least afford to play it? Let's welcome Les Burnell, who's Executive Director of Stop Predatory Gambling. Now, is the lottery, the Powerball, the Mega Millions, are these harmful in some way to society, to people?
8: We frame this debate in America about Powerball, Mega Millions, the lottery scratch tickets, and so forth, as the government program of predatory gambling. 80 years ago, during the Great Depression, government stood up and they challenged people to buy savings bonds. You know, that's how we were going to bail out our country. That's how we were going to pay for World War II. And today, the daily voice of government is buy these Powerball tickets, Mega Million tickets, you know, which is 1 in 195 million odds, impossible odds.
7: Is the government, would you say, as addicted to the lottery as some of the users are?
8: No question. I mean, this is a scheme by some of our public officials and really, you know, all of us, because we've all kind of bought into this and kind of let it happen to get someone else to pay our taxes. I mean, that's what this is really at the end of the day is about, advertising them relentlessly in the name of trying to fund public services. The whole purpose of government really is to exist to help people get ahead, everyone ahead. The idea that we knowingly play other people for suckers kind of defies that core principle of equal citizenship that makes us uniquely American democracy.
7: Les, is there any statistics you're aware of as to the demographics of the people who tend to buy lottery tickets? Are these blue-collar people primarily?
8: Yeah, without question. I mean, the lotteries across this country know that it's working-class people. It's the working poor who are buying lottery tickets. It's indisputable. How the lottery frames it is they try to just to say, we're doing a public good. No one's forcing these people to buy these tickets. They say it's a voluntary tax. The lottery in America has become so extreme and so predatory that it symbolizes everything that's wrong with our democracy and our economy. You know, the idea that it's possible to have this phony prosperity.
7: But haven't lotteries been around for centuries? And don't other countries such as Britain and Ireland have pretty famous lotteries that many people participate in?
8: Yeah, sometimes you'll hear that argument. And this whole question, I mean, this isn't a debate about gambling. Gambling has been part of society forever. This is about promoting more and more extreme forms of predatory gambling. For example, they were saying some universities back in the colonial era in the United States were funded by a lottery. These lotteries were like almost like a raffle. One event where you'd buy a ticket a definite amount when it was going to happen. You know, it wasn't a continual thing that happened every day or four times a week like we see in Powerball. They weren't advertising it everywhere. Now we've got to a point where, like, you can't escape the advertising. The daily voice of government for most Americans is buy lottery tickets.
7: If we wanted to end it, we'd first have to find a way to replace that revenue, wouldn't we?
8: The idea that lotteries have actually meaningfully addressed budget problems is a complete fallacy. There's a very prominent report that came out of the Rockefeller Institute that showed how lottery revenues and gambling revenues as a whole, including casino revenues, actually make state budget deficits worse. The only way you make money in lotteries is you got to either get people to wager more or you got to sell more and more products. The Mega Millions and these Powerball games, that's not really where the lotteries make their money. They make most of their money on scratch tickets. And almost 70% comes from that. So they're selling $20, $30 scratch tickets. The state of Texas sells a $50 scratch ticket.
7: Do you have any idea, Les, of the percentage of the population that has a gambling addiction?
8: The common number that the gambling industry itself will use is that essentially 4% of the population has a gambling addiction problem. So that's one out of every 25 people. That's for the general population. The fundamental question is, what is the rate of gambling addiction and problem gambling behavior amongst people who use lottery products and use casinos on a regular basis? Lotteries make 70% of their money from 10% of the players. One of my most powerful statistics of all is that one out of five Americans think the best way to get long-term economic security in this country is to play the lottery. Think about that. I mean, that's a perversion of the American dream, where we once were a country of small savers. We've turned them into a nation of habitual bettors. This whole issue of lottery spreading across the country, it was never citizen-led. These weren't everyday citizens picking up saying, I want to buy $20 scratch tickets. This was big-time lottery companies, gambling companies pushing these products. I'd love to have a national debate on the lottery because we've never had a meaningful debate about the government program of predatory gambling before in this country, and we're hoping to make that happen.
7: Well, the organization is Stop Predatory Gambling. Their website is stoppredatorygambling.org. You can check that out. Les Burnell is the executive director. Les, we want to thank you so much for joining us on InfoTrack.
8: My pleasure. Thanks for your interest.
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10: Mostly cloudy skies with a chance for scattered showers and thunderstorms as we head towards Saturday morning. Overnight low temperature right around 66 degrees. Best chance for showers and thunderstorms on Saturday will be in the morning and then again Saturday afternoon and Saturday night. High temperature around 84 and it will be a bit on the breezy side. A 40% chance for thunderstorms on Sunday. From the 10-11 Severe Weather Center, I'm Chief Meteorologist Brett Anderson.
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2: 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Here's what's happening on this week's show.
7: The FBI statistics are scary. One in four females in America will be a victim of violent crime. We'll have some expert advice to help you stay safe.
12: There is specific crimes that are just focused against women, and women need to be cognizant of this and be prepared to make whatever adjustments they need to make in order to not be a victim.
7: Then, it's fine to make money, as long as it's not counterfeit money. We'll get the details on the latest ways the government is fighting the problem.
13: This new $100 bill is going to deter the counterfeiters for the short term. Anything new that comes out, the National Bank will get the benefit for potentially a year or even 2 years, depending on how good the features are.
7: Those two stories, and much more, are coming your way on this week's edition of InfoTrack. Stick around. Our show gets underway right after this.
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20: The FBI says one in four females in America will be a victim of violent crime. So, when parents send their kids off to college, especially a daughter, should they worry? InfoTrack's Roy Mackey is here with an expert for advice that every young woman and parent should hear. Roy?
1: Thanks, Chris. We're talking with Kathy Steinberg, personal safety expert and author of the book, The Fabulous Girl's Guide to Being Fearless, What Every Girl Should Know. Kathy, welcome to InfoTrack.
12: Well, thank you.
1: In general, is crime on college campuses on the rise, or is it pretty much a constant through the years?
12: It's a constant. It very much depends on where exactly the college or university is located. If the crime in the surrounding areas is on the rise, then usually we'll see a little bit of a spike in the crime on the campuses.
1: You write that, according to FBI statistics, one in four girls will be a victim of violent crime. That's a frightening statistic.
12: Yeah, it's pretty scary to know that one in four chances of being a victim of a crime.
1: What kinds of violent crime are the most common?
12: Well, there are many different crimes, but the ones that come to mind that are very women-specific is rape and sexual assault. In 2011, the Department of Justice reported that out of 278,000 sexual assaults and rapes that were reported, 243,000 were against women. It's very scary to see that there is specific crimes that are just focused against women, and women need to be cognizant of this and be prepared to make whatever adjustments they need to make in order to not be a victim.
1: In evaluating what different universities offer, learning about a campus's safety and security measures is probably not at the top of most students' priority list, but you say that seeking out that info is pretty important before deciding on a college. Just talk about that for a moment.
12: Oh, it absolutely is. As a parent, you're entrusting your kids to being away at college or to spend a good majority of their time in this area. You should know what is going on there, what is going on campus, what is going on in the immediate area right outside campus, and the universities are required to inform you of what crimes are happening in their area.
1: Where can prospective students look for this information about their college? Because I think most colleges probably don't see that as a prominent selling point that, hey, you're less likely to be assaulted at our school.
12: Well, there is legislation called the Jean Cleary Act, and it requires that all universities and colleges have crime statistics and crime reports for the previous 3 years readily available for the students and prospective students to inspect. They usually have them on their website, and if you search around the website, especially on the security and the campus security area, you'll see the reports there. And when crimes are happening on campus, like if there's an emergency alert, that'll be the first place they'll post it, aside from sending out, I think they send out text messages now, they make phone calls. They have security precautions in place because if they do not, there's some heavy penalties and fines for the university for not complying.
1: Our guest on InfoTrack is Kathy Steinberg, author of The Fabulous Girl's Guide to Being Fearless. Kathy is a personal safety expert and speaker who conducts safety workshops to teach personal safety for young women to take active roles in their own self-defense. Kathy, dating changes dramatically during those college years in both good and bad ways. And, of course, date rape, as you mentioned, is a serious problem. Can you just offer some dating tips for girls on how to avoid getting into some dangerous situations?
12: Well, I tell girls, we are now in the time of information technology, and we have all these avenues available to us at our fingertips that we can investigate and that we can be our own sleuth in seeking information on our prospective dates or suitors. I tell them, go online, use Google, go to their Facebook pages, go to whatever their online profiles are and check them out. Google their name, do some research. In order to be safe, you've got to be your own detective nowadays. I also tell girls, never ever go on a date with somebody you don't know or you just met without telling at least two or three people. You tell them who you're going with, where you're going, and at what time you're expected to be back. And check in with that person and do that for each other. Check in and have a buddy system on checking in. That way, if something happens and you don't make it home, that person will be valuable to be able to call for help quickly for you.
1: I liked one of your other tips, and that was before you head out for the date, take a picture of the guy on your phone and then text it to a friend.
12: Yeah, absolutely. Especially nowadays with all the smartphones, everybody's taking pictures. I always tell a prospective date that I am like a paparazzi and I love taking pictures. And that way, when we're on our date and I pull out my camera, he doesn't see it as something out of the ordinary because I've already told him this is what I do, this is what I enjoy doing. And once I take that picture of him, I'm like five steps ahead of him and he doesn't even realize what I'm doing. I'll just send it to a friend. Now, if I don't make it home that evening, that picture will be valuable in showing, let's say if I was at a restaurant, the waitstaff, an exact picture of what this person was wearing and what he looked like the day he came in, rather than having them explain, well, he was wearing a blue shirt and he had brown hair and, you know, blue eyes. It could be a number of people that looked like that night and the servers aren't going to remember. This picture will draw their memory immediately when they see it.
1: Kathy, in the event that a young woman is attacked on campus, do you have any suggestions for avoidance or evasive measures?
12: Yes, I always tell girls to have a buddy system. If you have classes at night or in an isolated, desolate area, make friends with people you're in class with. Meet up with people and walk with them. Never walk alone at night. Always have somebody around with you. During the daytime, you know, you want to walk around alone, that's fine. But especially in the evening or if you're going into an area that's kind of secluded, go with a buddy system. Always have somebody, a buddy, that you can check in with. And I call them your besties. Have a bestie and you and your bestie look out for each other.
1: Kathy, you personally are a black belt in Taekwondo. Do you think that learning one of the martial arts or some other self-defense training really can make a difference, or is it unrealistic to expect a young woman to physically defeat an attacker who could be a foot taller and perhaps 100 pounds heavier?
12: Well, I am a huge fan of martial arts. And yes, some of your opponents are definitely going to be a lot bigger and stronger than you are. But what martial arts does is raise your confidence level. It also raises your awareness level, and you start noticing things you didn't notice in the past. And that's what I need girls to do. I need them to raise their awareness. And you can avoid a lot of very bad situations by just realizing you're in a bad place and getting out. You don't want to be completely oblivious to your surrounding areas and then end up being somebody's victim, because that is what criminals are looking for. They're looking for somebody who's unaware and just not paying attention to their surroundings.
1: Kathy, do you have any final words for parents who are, I guess, shepherding their teenager through that college selection process?
12: Well, I tell them to go ahead and to look into the campus, to look at their crime reports, to look at the surrounding areas immediately around the universities, and have talks, some serious talks with their girls. Tell them this is your first taste of freedom, and sometimes with that freedom, people tend to act a little differently and a little out of character, and that's when they get themselves in danger. So I tell them to talk to their kids, to be responsible, to understand that there is danger out there, and understand that it doesn't matter where you are, no matter how safe it feels, you need to be smart about what you do.
1: Important advice from Kathy Steinberg, author of The Fabulous Girl's Guide to Being Fearless. 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Kathy, thanks for joining us on InfoTrack.
12: Well, thank you. Thank you for having me.
1: And for InfoTrack, I'm Roy Mackey.
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2: Now, InfoTrack continues. Once again, here's Chris Whitting.
20: Well, there's nothing wrong with making money, as long as you're not making counterfeit money. Our next guest says the bad guys are making a good living passing phony cash, and he'll share what experts are doing to fight the problem. Let's welcome Chad Wasilenkov, CEO of Fortress Paper, to InfoTrack. How are you, sir?
23: I'm doing well.
20: First of all, tell us how big a problem today is counterfeiting in the United States?
23: It remains a challenge, and it goes through ebbs and flows. So at any given time, it can cause a lot of pain and suffering, and the Secret Service needs to stay on top of it. I would say that the biggest challenges or problems they had were probably 6-7 years ago. There was quite a bit of counterfeiting coming out of South America. They seem to have thwarted that. They found a lot of underground counterfeiters in some of the jungles. There's still an ongoing problem. It's believed actually to be out of North Korea, what they called, in the industry, we call the super note, where we believe that, again, the North Koreans actually have a commercial printing press making $100 U.S. bills. So it's an ongoing problem and one that probably will never go away.
20: Now, Chad, your company, Fortress Paper, is involved in making the real bills. Is that correct?
23: Yes. We have a banknote production facility in Switzerland, so we're the sole maker of the Swiss franc. We make the euro for 10 different countries on any given year and dozens of other currencies and passports for countries around the world.
20: What can be done to help solve the problem of counterfeit money?
23: It's a risk-to-reward and a general cost analysis that a national bank has to go through in terms of making these decisions on security features. Of course, every national bank would like to try to have their banknotes as counterfeit-proof as possible, which means materially increasing costs to put in more security features, as well as some of the back-office requirements, such as involving the police and having enough personnel on hand to go after counterfeiters and do the research necessary to try to isolate and identify them and track them down. So it really is this financial commitment. There is sort of an internationally acceptable level of approximately 100 counterfeit pieces per 1 million genuine pieces. And that's sort of what national banks use to measure themselves against. If it gets much above that, again, it's just too much of a loss of confidence by the general public, loss of GDP. You know, no country wants to have these signs in their retailers to say, you know, we don't accept the $100 bill or something like that. Again, it'll slow down the economy. But to go to the other extreme, trying to get it down to zero is just not reasonable or rational.
20: Now, there are safeguards that retail stores use. There are certain kinds of pens that react to the paper and so on. But I assume none of these are foolproof.
23: Exactly. Within the industry, we say that nothing is counterfeit proof. The counterfeiters are very innovative, and the margins, obviously, are spectacular. They can produce these replications for pennies on the dollar, and obviously the face value could be, as an example, $100. So a decade ago, as an example, to thwart the pens, which were testing, is this genuine banknote paper? Counterfeiters in South America were taking $1 genuine paper U.S. banknotes, using bleaches and toothbrushes, scrubbing off all the ink, reprinting over top of it the $100 banknote. Now you have genuine paper that would be acceptable to those ink pens. And even if the retailer were to hold it up to the light, it has the watermark, an officially made genuine watermark. It's just that the presidents don't match. But again, a lot of retailers where these transactions occur for counterfeiting and getting the bills into circulation, it's usually a dark environment or a fast-moving environment, such as a fast food outlet or something like that. And again, they're just not recognizing that the two presidents don't match between the watermark and the printed image.
20: We're talking on InfoTrack with Chad Wasilenkov, who is the CEO of Fortress Paper, and we're talking about counterfeit money and how to solve this problem. I understand that the U.S. is coming out with a new $100 bill, and what safeguards have they built into that that you're aware of?
23: There's several new level one security features, so these are readily visible to the general public. One would be a new security thread that's called Motion, where it has an image that seems to float in and out of view, so it actually looks like it's floating behind the paper. That's a great security feature. It's been adopted by many different countries around the world. It is difficult to replicate. It's not impossible, but difficult. That's an expensive feature for a national bank to commit to putting it into its banknote. They also have some new print images, new types of inks being utilized. They're actually applied with magnetics, so it lines up these micro reflectors within the ink to help it come across with the color shifting technique that they're looking for. So again, difficult for counterfeiters, but not impossible. So yeah, this new $100 bill is going to deter the counterfeiters for the short term. Anything new that comes out, the National Bank will get the benefit for potentially a year or even 2 years, depending on how good the features are, to stop the counterfeiting of that. But the counterfeiters that are set up will just move down to the 50 or the 20, where it's still utilizing the older technology and easier to replicate. And over time, they will find a way to counterfeit even the features here in the new $100 U.S. bill. The U.S. being sort of the global reserve currency is under attack from numerous countries at all times. So it's a challenge, especially for the U.S. to stay ahead of these counterfeiters.
20: Our guest is Chad Wasilenkov, founder and CEO of Fortress Paper, and his company is a specialty paper company that does produce banknotes for countries around the world. Chad, in terms of changing the $100 bill and making it more secure, do you have any idea what the cost is per bill for all of that technology?
23: You know, we have our inclinations of what it costs. Looking at what other currencies around the world have cost. We're not the maker and don't produce the U.S. bills. I think it depends on volumes and certain other things, but ballpark, I think you could estimate it's somewhere between 12 and 15 cents per banknote for the finished product.
20: For any of our listeners who might be wondering what they should do or what they should be watching out for with counterfeit bills, what advice would you have?
23: It's not something you really want to worry too much about. It is small. You know, when you're handed cash, just take that extra little glance at it. And if you're at all unsure, the quick and easy test is hold it up to the light. The watermark is usually the first giveaway. If it's a flat type of image where it's been done through printing, it's quite obvious compared to the depth created by a real traditional properly incorporated watermark. Also, the touch and feel of the paper, it's very unique. Banknotes are made out of cotton so that they can sustain the durability required in going through washing machines and things like that. And the tactile printing called intaglio, that raised or textured printing. So again, it only takes a few seconds, so it's generally worth doing, but it's not something I would have anyone lose sleep over. Most of the time, you're not going to get stuck with one of these bills. So remain confident in operating with currency.
20: I would assume that most of the counterfeiting is not that good, but rarely there's probably some really excellent stuff out there.
23: Yeah, it depends from country to country and region by region. There are kids doing color photocopiers that, again, are not coming across that well. but yet they still, the odd time, end up in circulation and they're able to get past in these dark environments or fast-moving environments. But there are groups out there that pop up in almost every country where they are professional counterfeiters. The margins are so spectacular, and they actually get paid based on the quality. A low-quality banknote, where they sell it in mass quantities, call it at the wholesale level, they might get 20 to 30 cents on the dollar, but a high-quality, very good counterfeit can achieve 40 cents, 45 cents on the dollar, so that somebody else is willing to pay that kind of price for it, knowing that they're still, call it almost a doubling of their investment. But again, it's a good high-quality counterfeit. And then there's these, what we call the supernote, or the industry refers to it as that, where there are governments with professional counterfeiting operations where they make virtually a perfect banknote. It's only at the high-speed processing centers that they can pick it up because it doesn't have these hidden tagants that the counterfeiters would not be able to get the source code for.
20: I have to ask a question, and I always wondered if this was just a myth or if it was true that some companies like Xerox that made really high-quality color copiers had some kind of a chip in them that would reject currency. Is there any truth to that?
23: No, it's absolutely true. It's an international consortium that has gotten together. Virtually all of the photocopiers, scanners, printers have embedded or hidden software that won't allow them to copy or replicate properly a currency. So it's a group of the majority of national banks around the world. The Central Bank Counterfeit Deterrence Group has been established. They're the one that manage this. So again, it tries to help stop these color photocopiers from doing somewhat reasonable replications.
20: Fascinating stuff. We want to thank Chad Wasilenkov, CEO of Fortress Paper, for joining us today. And you can learn more about his company at fortresspaper.com. Chad, thanks so much for joining us today on InfoTrack.
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20: We sometimes hear that marijuana acts as a gateway to harder drug use. But could there be a gateway that leads to dope smoking? With this surprising story, once again, here's InfoTrack's Roy Mackey. Roy?
1: Thanks, Chris. We're talking with Dr. Megan Moreno, a researcher at Seattle Children's Research Institute and associate professor of pediatrics at the University of Washington. And she recently conducted a study that looked into cigarette use and marijuana use. Before we get into your study, let's just talk about marijuana use in general. Is it on the increase in the U.S.?
8: That's a great question. I think we've seen levels of marijuana use in both high school students, even younger than high school students, and then certainly rising among college students. And one of the really big concerns right now is what's going to happen in the next year, given the new legislation that was passed in Washington and Colorado that legalizes recreational marijuana use.
1: Yeah, I wanted to get into that briefly. What do you think is going to happen? Is that going to increase its use among, say, college-age students?
8: Well, there's different theories on that, and I think we're all poised to try to think of the right research questions to ask to figure some of these things out. Some people think that use among younger teens will actually decrease because marijuana in those states would become so regulated and they would need to go through so many steps to be able to get it. But other people say, well, that's what we did with alcohol, and we know that younger teens can get access to alcohol even though they don't have the proper identification, so maybe it won't help. So I think we're all trying to figure out what's going to happen.
1: Tell us exactly what you were studying regarding cigarettes and marijuana use.
8: What we were interested in is whether college students' use patterns regarding tobacco and marijuana were related, and in what ways they were related. Did one lead to another? If someone was smoking both, would they smoke less? Would they smoke more? So we're really interested in what the interplay of these two different types of smoking would be. We interacted with them both before college and at the end of their first year, and what we found was that students who were tobacco smokers going into college were 23 times more likely to initiate marijuana use compared to people who were not tobacco smokers.
1: Wow, that is an astounding number. Did that surprise you?
8: It did. I mean, we hypothesized that it might increase risk, but when the number 23 came up, we thought, wow, that's a pretty big number.
1: One of the other interesting findings in your study is that those who smoked both marijuana and tobacco were more likely to smoke more tobacco.
8: Yes, that was a surprise to us as well, because we had hypothesized that maybe if you were a tobacco user and you initiated marijuana use, maybe that would replace some of your tobacco use. I mean, there's only so many hours in a day. So we were really surprised that people who were tobacco users and started using marijuana almost doubled their tobacco use along with increasing their marijuana use. So it seemed as though we were identifying this group of college students who were just very invested and immersed in smoking behaviors.
1: So what can be done with the results of your study from a public health standpoint?
8: I think what we're hoping to do is be able to capitalize on the great literature that's out there that talks about tobacco interventions. We know we've had really fantastic public health efforts on tobacco use, and they've led to greatly reduced rates of tobacco use. So how do we take the lessons learned from that and then go to our colleagues who do marijuana interventions and put those together into some sort of combined intervention?
1: Given the fact that marijuana is being legalized, or at least there are fewer restrictions on it in many parts of the country, what is the future of this sort of research?
8: I think what we'll be looking to do is identify what some of the patterns of tobacco and marijuana use were in states before legalization, and then be able to continue to track what happens after legalization. It will be really important to target states such as Colorado and Washington, but it'll also be interesting to look overall as a nation in whether the idea that somebody has legalized marijuana, whether that's going to affect just people's attitudes and intentions towards marijuana in general. It's legalized. Does that give a tacit assumption that it's somehow more safe?
1: Any final words of advice for perhaps parents who are sending a student off to college this fall? What would you say to them?
8: I think keeping really open communication, students who talk with their parents about the things they're experiencing or experimenting with are more likely to use those only as experimental or not continue to use them, or they're more likely to continue in school, they're more likely to cut down on their use. So I think parents can play a really vital role even once their kids have gone off to college.
1: Dr. Megan Moreno, a researcher at Seattle Children's Research Institute and associate professor of pediatrics at the University of Washington. Do you have a website where people can learn more?
8: We do. It's Smart Research. It's smahrt.com.
1: All right. Well, thank you very much for joining us on InfoTrack.
8: Great. Thank you so much.
1: And for InfoTrack, I'm Roy Mackey.
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11: Awaiting a decision. I'm Deborah Valentine, Fox News. There's still no word from President Trump about what he thinks of the latest peace proposal between the U.S. and Iran. Fox's Marianne Rafferty has the latest.
13: President Trump still contemplating whether to move forward with a tentative U.S.-Iran deal hours after concluding in the Situation Room meeting with his advisors. The White House issuing a statement after that meeting saying President Trump will only make a deal that is good for America and that Iran can never possess a nuclear weapon. The deal would extend the ceasefire for 60 days and reopen the Strait of Hormuz.
11: Iran's main negotiator maintained yesterday that the U.S. must show its willingness to commit to the peace deal before his country makes its commitments. President Trump is scrapping plans for a major renovation at the Kennedy Center after a judge's order removing the president's name from the venue.
7: President Trump says he has no interest in overseeing a major renovation of the Kennedy Center unless he is free to bring the institution back physically, financially, and artistically. In a social media post, the president says his administration will now return control of the performing arts venue back to Congress. The move follows a ruling by a federal judge in D.C. ordering President Trump's name to be removed from the Kennedy Center's facade, finding the center's board did not have the authority to unilaterally change the name. The judge also put on hold plans to close the center for 2 years during renovations. At the White House, Jared Halpern, Fox News.
11: President Donald Trump is giving his endorsement to a January study by the Department of Health and Human Services. It calls for cutting the number of vaccines recommended for every American child. An executive order that Trump signed on Friday directs federal agencies to align their policies behind the study, which recommends 11 vaccines. 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
14: 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Just click listen, then swipe right and hear the latest news updates on your time. 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
11: Secretary of War Pete Hegseth is in Singapore at the Asia Defense Conference, leaders discussing shared security interests. Hegseth holding a press conference with his counterparts from the UK and Australia.
24: Today, we're pleased to announce the first AUKUS Pillar 2 signature project, focused on fielding advanced uncrewed undersea vehicles, or UUVs. And I want to thank these two gentlemen for their leadership in ensuring we stayed on track with Pillar 2 and found something critical to all three of our countries.
11: Hegseth also met with leaders from Vietnam and Singapore to discuss shared security interests. The Pentagon said Friday the War Secretary praised Vietnam's decision to join the Board of Peace and for committing troops and police to the International Stabilization Force in Gaza. Hegseth and Singapore's leaders discussed expanding the U.S. military's presence in Singapore. Another suspected lethal strike on U.S. narco terrorists.
25: U.S. Southern Command saying a lethal strike was carried out on a vessel suspected to be carrying drugs in the Eastern Pacific. Intelligence saying the boat was engaged in trafficking operations. Three narco terrorists were killed. No U.S. military personnel were injured. It was the third attack this week. The military reports 30 strikes and more than 200 people killed across the Caribbean and Eastern Pacific since operations began last year. Chris DeMeo, Fox News.
11: The White House has released a memorandum. It details President Donald Trump's May 26 physical at the Walter Reed Medical Center in Bethesda, Maryland. The memorandum indicates President Trump remains in excellent health, demonstrating strong cardiac, pulmonary, neurological, and overall physical function, according to the memo. It also says the 79-year-old president's cognitive function was within normal limits, with the president scoring 30 out of 30 in the Montreal Cognitive Assessment. I'm Deborah Valentine. This is Fox News.
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26: Showers and thunderstorms possible for your Saturday morning, then becoming more isolated as we head into the afternoon. Warm, breezy, and humid with a high temperature right around 84 degrees. A 50% chance for showers and thunderstorms Saturday evening into Saturday night as well as early Sunday morning. 40% chance of thunderstorms Sunday afternoon with a high near 85. From the 10-11 Severe Weather Center, I'm Chief Meteorologist Brett Anderson.
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17: Soul Singh is our guest on this show. She was abandoned by her mother in the mountains at age 5, was found by hikers, and then was given back to her mother, went through the foster system eventually, was shuttled around to 30-plus homes, and ultimately endured so much abuse but cared about her younger siblings. Wait till you hear her story, where she was forced to sell drugs for her mother, who was a prostitute, and how she came out on the other end and really spreads love and compassion. Soul, thank you so much for coming on the show.
19: Thank you, Kate, for having me. I appreciate it.
17: Let's talk about growing up. You grew up in Colorado, and your mother was a prostitute. What happened? Tell us about the beginning of your life.
19: Yeah, so yes, I was born and raised in Denver, Colorado, and my mother was an actual working prostitute on the streets of Colfax in Denver. She ended up having 13 children. I only knew of the younger siblings. I have two brothers and a younger sister. Records show that some of the other siblings that I did not know about, they were found deceased or they were sold across the border. So I do find some grace that I was not part of that group of kiddos because I did have an opportunity to grow up. So my mother, you know, had pimps. She often used me on the streets of Colfax to flag down her clients. She would do what they call bait and switch, because like the clients would think they're going to get me as a little girl, but then she would switch and then, you know, provide their services to them. One of her other ways of getting money that was kind of programmed from her pimps was that she had to sell drugs. And so because I was so young and I couldn't get in trouble with the law, she often used me to sell drugs. So quite often I would have, you know, like 10 joints and I'd have to sell those before I came home. If I didn't sell what she told me to sell, or if I didn't have the money that she thought I was supposed to have, then my siblings and I were not allowed into the house that we were squatting in. So we lived in an abandoned house before I got taken away for CPS. When I was 4 years old, my mother, I really believe I was her scapegoat. She had a lot of her own issues, and she projected all of that onto me. But one of the things she did give me was the gift of reading. I had to learn how to read at a very, very early age. I don't ever remember not knowing how to read, because I would have to be able to, you know, understand environmental signs. And she'll say, go to this street. I needed to know how to navigate the world, because I moved around quite a bit by myself as a young child. At the age of 4, she drove me and my siblings into the mountains, and she made me get out the car and she left me in the mountains. And so I was actually found by 2 hikers and their dog. They turned me over to a park ranger. That park ranger drove me down the mountain to a regional hospital in the mountains. And it just so happened that regional hospital, my mother was there giving birth to my younger sister. And so they gave me back to her. So there's no consequences for her leaving me up in the mountains. She was a very good manipulator, and she was really good at, you know, oh, woe is me. And so I just remember feeling very disillusioned with the adults in the world because, like, she literally abandoned me and you gave me back to her. And so when I was five, my mother called me and I was in kindergarten. I had a brother who was in pre-K for four-year-olds, pre-K for three-year-olds, and my little sister went to a community daycare. And so when I was five, my mother called me into the little living room area and said, like, I'm going to go to the grocery store. And while I'm gone, you better not open the door for anybody. And so I knew not to disobey her. However, I still followed through on the routines of going to school because school is where we got food from. And so my mother never returned back. And so we lived in that house probably for about a month, according to the records that I was able to review once I became an adult, for over a month before someone notified Child Protective Services. And it was probably because I was smelling. We didn't have running water. So, you know, there's only so much a five-year-old can do to take care of herself and her siblings and go to school and feed and just, you know, manage the world. And so when I was five is when myself and my siblings were placed into foster care because my mother literally abandoned us. And so my younger sister, because she was very, we're all the shades of the brown rainbow, but she was very, very light, white passing. So she was adopted pretty early by a family. And so about 18 months, I never heard from or saw my sister again. Then my two brothers were put into a children's home, and then I was put into a foster home. And so throughout that time, I was in 32 different foster type of placements. Some were temporary, some were a little longer term, but overall 32. I ended up emancipating as an adult at the age of 16. I petitioned the courts in Colorado. But in this entire journey, what kept me moving forward was reading. I truly do believe, like, my ability to read and understand and comprehend at a very early age gave me a glimpse that life could be better in other places outside of the world that I was living in. And so the more I would read the books, the more I would discover the world and the more my passion to, like, get out of my circumstances, because there was proof in books that you can beat the circumstances that you're in. And so that's what I wanted to do, because my ultimate goal is to be able to get out of our circumstances so I can get my siblings back, so I can, you know, take care of them and parent them and keep our family intact. That didn't end up happening until my younger brother, until I was 18 and he was 16. I did take legal custody of him at that time, but my entire journey was do good in school, learn all I can, because to me, knowledge truly is power. And the more I knew how to get out of my circumstances, the better I would be able to support my siblings.
2: Wow, there's just so much to unpack in your story. And I just think of you being so young. I mean, you were really a baby taking care of babies. There's no question about that. And the fact that you're less than 5 years old and you're selling joints, and if you don't sell them, then you're left outside in whatever the weather is in the house where you're squatting. So there's incentive, obviously, at a really young age. What is possibly going through your mind when you're figuring out how to sell the drugs?
19: So I was really good. Like, my survival skills were pretty honed in at a very early age. And so I was able to kind of discern, like, friend or foe. And so in the neighborhood that we lived in, it's an area called Montbello and Five Points in Colorado. It's kind of the impoverished inner city area. And so you just kind of knew that this, like, who you sell to. And I just kind of had, like, my regular people that I knew, you know, were safe enough for me to go and say, hey, can you buy all of these? This is how much money I need. You know, I was kind of known in the area because everyone knew my mother. And so I just knew, you know, this corner store, these are the people I sell to. And I would just do it on my way to school. It'd be a quick interaction. And then I would go to school. And if they weren't there, I would, you know, I just knew the area and who I could go find. I mean, crack was a pretty big deal at that time in the early 80s. So, you know, you could always find somebody who's willing to buy something from you. And I had a little probably more compassion because I was so young. And I think most of the people in that area knew, like, our situation. If I didn't have something to give to my mother when I came home, then there was going to be consequences. And it was pretty evident in our area.
2: Yeah, and the consequences, you know, was there physical abuse that you had to deal with too?
19: Oh, it's physical. I've been abused in every possible way that abuse could be defined.
2: Right.
19: My mother just, like, I really believe she hated me because I represented her lost dreams. I truly believe that. And that's how I was able to forgive later in life, is because I had to understand, like what she was bringing to the table, right? And so, because I just felt hated by her.
17: We continue our conversation with Sol Singh about going through the foster care system after dealing with an incredibly abusive mother. Meet you on the flip side.
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2: Here's Palmer coming left, drives the ball, left-handed dunk, in the face of Garza. 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

0: dog? I'm not. I was born for a purpose, to bring you hope, to guide you out of darkness. When past battles cloud your mind, I push them away. You tell me I'm your hero, just as you are mine. A dog? I'm not. With me, you see the world again.
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2: This is Amazing Americans with Kate Delaney.
3: We continue our conversation with Sol Singh, who is the author of Thank You for Smiling. We'll talk about that a little bit later in the show. But Sol, you've been talking about your upbringing, and you know, you're barely 5 years old, and some of the things that you've had to do, and all kinds of things that you've had to endure, including her taking you down to the basement, right?
4: She could figure out a way to harm and hurt me. That's how, what she would do, from hanging me upside down. You know, Colorado has basements and crawl spaces, and she would put me down in a crawl space for days at a time with no lights, you know, because we didn't have electricity in the house. You could feel the mice and the roaches crawling over me. She would hog tie me and gag and bound me as a form of punishment if she felt like I didn't do something. And that needle of what was right and what she wanted was always moving. So it was just kind of always learning to read her behavior, so I knew how to navigate around it.
3: Did that make you just want to run away, but you stayed because of the other kids?
4: Yes. Most definitely. I would, you know, in my books, I would read, you know, there would be these adventures. And so I would always kind of imagine and fantasize about, like, how, my escape plan. But I could never figure out, and of course I was very young, how to, you know, I didn't have a car. So my escape plan was getting, you know, a grocery cart and putting my siblings in it and riding it down a hill to another place, you know. So I, you know, with the skills I had, I thought about how to get away. I just didn't know the correct avenue. And then it wasn't like I trusted adults, because, you know, literally when she abandoned me the first time in the mountains during a storm, they gave me back to her. So I learned not to trust the adults. We were raised not to trust the school. You know, you don't trust police. What happens in the house stays in the house. And so I just really had to learn how to navigate around her so that, you know, I stayed as safe as possible. But my ultimate goal is that my siblings were okay.
3: Right. So that's the one thing that kept you going. When you were abandoned in the mountains, and people know Colorado, I mean, obviously beautiful area.

0: areas, but not when you're trying to survive like that. And you're so young, and you got overnight hours, you have weather to deal with. How even in those days did you survive that before the hikers found you?
1: I can say one of the good things about going to school is, like, especially in Colorado, like, you learn about weather, you learn, you can smell the snow in the air type of thing. So I knew how to read, like, okay, I could smell the snow. I recognized that we were going deep into the mountains because I recognized the tree lines are looking differently. These are, like, all basic information you're kind of taught just being in Colorado. And so when I was up, I remember very specifically because she made me get out. And I felt like she had a little compassion because she left food for me in a little paper bag. But there was a huge boulder. And so I just knew if I could stay by this boulder, and I knew I was on a trail because there was a trash can on the hiker trail, if I could just stay here, somebody would find me. And that's what was in my mind. So I kind of got underneath the boulder to kind of protect me from the snow. And it was about 2 days, and then someone, but I stayed in that same spot. I didn't move around because I knew if I moved off a trail, it'd be harder for someone to find me.
0: Right. And then they find you. And as you said, I mean, the distrust you have for people at that point, for adults, you then you're given back to your mother, which were you kind of hoping that, all right, maybe there's a solution here?
1: I thought the hikers were going to keep me. I thought I had been rescued, but they did what they were supposed to do. They turned me over to authorities, and then those authorities turned me back over to my mother. So
0: Yeah, and see, it was that same game where they didn't realize, obviously, what was going on. And then that wasn't uncovered until you were abandoned. And then you were going to school. And the reason you went to school is, as you told us, there you could take everybody and you could get the meals. And still, same thing there. You had to fool everybody. So you were able to do that for a while, right?
1: I just followed routine. So I think what probably started getting noticed, of course, I wasn't trying to be noticed, but food was important. And so I had to figure out how to feed dinner to my siblings. So we could get breakfast and lunch at school, but then I'm like, what am I going to do for later? Right. And so I started digging in trash cans and taking out food that I thought was good for my siblings. And so, of course, then I'm getting in trouble. I'm called the dirty girl, the nasty girl. I'm being made to stand in the corner from teachers because that's just not appropriate to eat out the trash can. But no one at that time asked me, like, why? Why are you going into the trash can and getting food? And in my mind, it was perfectly okay because it's good food that I don't want to go to waste when I can give it to my siblings. And so I think, and then of course, we didn't have running water because we were squatters. So I'm pretty sure I started smelling, my hair is matted. Yes, I'm showing up. I'm just being compliant in school, but my physical appearance definitely started to change. So I think that's what got the notification from whoever made the report to CPS.
0: Yeah. And were you, when you were at school, when all that was happening, were you worried about the kids at home? 'Cause boy, they were really young.
1: I wasn't, as long as my brothers were in school and my sister was at the daycare, like, I didn't worry about them.
0: Right.
1: It was the worrying about when I had to be, because there were adults taking care of them during those hours.
0: Right.
1: My worry for them was, like, if something happened to me, like, so say I went down this, I would, we had this, like, a grocery basket. That's how I moved them around all the time. That was my car. It was a grocery basket. So we were rolling around Montbello. But I would be like, what happens if I have to go down this alley to sell, these joints or whatever, or I need to get something from somebody to run a package, because they would use me as a runner a lot, and something happened to me, what's going to happen to them? So that was always like when there were no adults around, and I'm 100% responsible, but I still had things I was required to do. I was concerned, like, what's going to happen to them? So I always kind of kept them in a basket close enough so I could keep my eyes on them. But, I was five, so I just did the
0: Right.
1: best I could.
0: Right. But you're running a little system. It's interesting because that, your mother made you do that, taught you how to do that, how to sell the drugs, and you're doing that to survive once she's gone, right?
1: Well, once she was gone, like I didn't, because she had drugs in the house, but like I also knew I wasn't allowed to touch something unless she told me to touch it. So when she left, I didn't have, you know, I had whatever left that she had given me to sell. The other stuff I just left alone because, you know, I've seen her get beat by pimps and, you know, if the count's short or I saw all that and I didn't want to be responsible for something that I wasn't told directly to touch. So that's why it came even harder for me to have money, you know, when she was gone for so long. And that's why I had to go in the trash can to get food. But on the positive, me digging in trash cans for food also meant that I was digging in trash cans for books. Because in those days, the library would throw books away when they got new books, right? They would throw like the Encyclopedia Britannica into the, you know, the dumpster when they got their new sets. And so I would dumpster dive and get more books to read for free. But I would never have known to do that had I not gone into a trash can to get food. So
0: wow. And then what propels you out of that life is that then you go into foster care, but yet you have to endure 32 placements. And what was foster care like?
1: Foster care for me was not a positive experience. I experienced abuse also in my foster homes. You know, not all of them, because some of them I would, you know, literally they would pick me up. I would get a caseworker. She would pick me up from school. Then I would go to a new foster home. I would meet the family. I'd have dinner. I'd go to sleep and I'd wake up sometimes in a totally different place. They would move me overnight.
0: Coming up, turning things around thanks to that education, going into the corporate world and then going down the path of education, coming full circle. That's next with Soul Sing.
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1: Public libraries, fire departments, the post office, lightning rods that save lives, the Declaration of Independence. They all have one person in common, Benjamin Franklin, one of our nation's most important founders.
2: Ben Franklin, he was the world's most famous scientist in his day. He's not remembered here as that. He's remembered as a founding father.
1: A U.S. ambassador to France, he convinced their powerful monarchy to back a risky rebellion that helped the 13 colonies win the battle against Britain to create the United States. His experiments with a kite proved that lightning was electricity. He helped write the Declaration of Independence and was a leading voice at the Constitutional Convention.
3: People are meeting him and they're going, it's like talking to a 20-year-old. His mind is so open.
1: He was a master of science, politics, diplomacy, and culture, and America would look very different if it weren't for the man born in poverty who rose to become one of the most influential figures of the 18th century.
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4: We're back with Soul Singh. She is our guest this time around. And I mentioned foster care right in the beginning of this and the fact that you were shuttled around a lot. So typically, what was it like?
5: There was a lot of back in the day, you were put in foster homes with people that looked like you. And so I'm multiracial. My mom is half Mexican and Native American. And my father, I assumed, was black at the time because my hair kinks up when it gets wet. But the Johns that she kind of, got her clients were all typically black males or black Hispanic males in that area. And so I just assumed my father was. But I was often put with black foster homes. And because I'm light skinned, I experienced a lot of racial tension just because I was a different tone, And so, and then I also experienced a lot of, I'm going to call it religious abuse, because a lot of my foster parents came out of different types of churches. They would go to the churches to recruit foster parents. And so they were in these holy missions to, help this heathen child, this feral child.
4: Right.
5: And so, beaten with Bibles or forced to learn the Bible front and back. And it's kind of all of that, forced to go to church and, testify about how good God has been to you. All those things was very mentally draining for me.
4: And then
5: being told you're the sins of the mother will, be visited upon the child. So if your life is horrible, it's because your mother was a prostitute and you're going to, it's I'm being held accountable for the decision she's made. And somehow that vilified me. I was going to be that too. And so I worked so hard to dispel the stereotypes that people were trying to place on me because of who my mother was.
4: Yeah. And then here's the light at the end of the tunnel. We're getting to that. At 16, I'm going to petition the courts. I'm going to get emancipated. What was that process like?
5: So when I was 16, I actually was in Canyon City, Colorado, which is a very small, country town near the Royal Gorge in Colorado, south of Colorado Springs. And it just was not a positive experience. I didn't have a whole lot of people there that I could relate to. I worked at the local Pizza Hut, so I had saved up some money. I had bought me a little jalopy, You can see the ground from the floorboard, it's kind of a Flintstone car. But, I was I was starting my plan of I cannot continue to live in these different homes because I was not thriving socially. And so there was one day if something happened at school. Some kid put a pickaninny on a noose in my locker. And that just was my straw. I'm going to go to jail if I stay here, because now I'm very much vocal. I'm going to speak out for myself. I'm not going to tolerate the abuse and the aggression. I just had got to this place. I'm not dealing with this anymore. And so I drove from Canyon City to Colorado Springs on second gear because I didn't know how to drive a stick shift. And I called my caseworker at that time. And I says, I'm either going to live in my car or you're going to help me emancipate with the courts. And so I said, I'm not going back into another placement. So she, I stayed at a Motel 8. And so I was able to pay for that. And she helped me set the appointment with the judge so I can plead my case. And then he agreed to legally emancipate me.
4: Wow, that had to be a good day.
5: It was a great day. It was a great day. Looking back, I didn't realize how liberating that actually felt. Like, I had pretty much been independent most of my life, just kind of going through life. You know, I lived where they told me to live. I went to school where they told me I had to go to school. But to say, like, okay, you're 100%, like, there's no one overseeing you. I just felt free. Like, now I can make decisions that are my decisions, not because somebody in CPS is telling me this is what I have to do.
4: Yeah.
5: It was very liberating.
4: Yeah. And the good news is, as you told us, when you were, you know, diving through trash cans, getting those books, reading those books, even your mother, the one thing was getting those books and reading and escaping through that.
5: Yeah.
4: And also, becoming smart, you know, learning things from what you were reading. And so, of course, you ran track, you did wonderful things and were able to go to the University of Texas, and making that leap had to feel great.
5: It was my saving grace. I knew that, and I graduated valedictorian of my high school. You know, I was like, learning was so, I was so empowered by the word, right? This understanding how the world works. And I got all that from books. I was the nerdy kid that would sit in the library and read dictionaries. Like, the more words I knew, the better I would understand everything else I'm reading. That's going to help me get to my next place. And so, I knew I could not go to college in Colorado because I felt like I had to get out of that environment. Like, I just need a new start. And so I applied, and I didn't have a lot of guidance going to college. I just knew I needed to go. So I found four colleges that I could afford the admission fees. One was Stanford, one was University of Texas, one was like Grambling University, and then Knox College, because I was looking to go and become a lawyer. And the first college that gave me my acceptance letter was UT, so I accepted. And I didn't know you could change your mind, so I figured since I already told them I was going to come, that's where I'm going to come, and that's where I went.
4: And what was the college experience like for you?
5: It was pretty much the same, similar to high school. I did not stay in the dorms. I lived in an apartment off of campus, and so I was kind of like the cool freshman because I had an off-campus apartment, so you know, all the kids wanted to hang out with me.
4: Yeah.
5: I worked a full-time job. I worked at a stop-and-go, so I worked graveyard shift. I took the max load that I was permitted to take. So my college experience was go to school, go to work. And that's what I did until, because I also paid for my college. So I got 1 year scholarship that my former school district had to pay for because that counselor did not submit all of my applications. So I went to the school board as a senior, and then my school district paid for my first year in college. So then after that, I had to either take out loans or I would also have to pay. And so I just worked, you know, 70, 80 hours a week. And then I went to school full time.
4: Wow. And then, but through all that, so did super well. And you got a degree in sociology?
5: Yes, in sociology. Yes, ma'am.
4: And then what's really cool about Soul Story that you're listening to is that you take that, and now we fast forward to today, and you're a principal. So education was the road for you. Did you know you were going to go through, you know, down the education path?
5: No, I wanted nothing to do with education. I wanted to be rich. So
4: I want to be rich. Rich.
5: All the books I read, those were rich people in some of those books. So, no, but I started off wanting to be a corporate attorney. That was, you know, I wanted to travel the world. You know, I didn't want children. I didn't want to be married. You know, I just wanted to live my best life. And when I graduated from UT, I moved to Atlanta and worked in the corporation, kind of like corporate behavior analysis. I would go into different businesses and analyze, you know, what's good and bad or whatever, and develop a plan for them. And so when I finally came back to Houston, that company moved me to Houston, somehow I just got tired of doing that. And then I got into working with juvenile nonprofit organization that supports juvenile probation. And so I started seeing my brothers, like kids who were like my brothers. And I just like, I want to be the person that they can look up to, like I wanted to be for my siblings.
4: Coming up, Sol Singh tells us all about what it's like to go down that education road and realizing that this was where she was supposed to be and taking it all the way up to becoming a principal. That's next on The Flip Side.
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8: McCaffrey to throw it inbounds, looking, skip pass, right side, Bear out to Bohannon. Shot is blocked! The God of Thunder, Thor Bjarnason with the block. 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
1: Here's the 0-1 pitch. Slider bounced to second. Picks it up. Throw to first. In time! Double play!
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2: Sol Singh joins us on the show once again. And Sol, tell us about going from the corporate path to jumping into education.
3: That then led me into going to become a teacher. And I taught adaptive behavior, which are students with significant emotional behavior disorders. And that just became like where God wanted me to be. Like, as much as I try to run from it, like sometimes the universe puts you where you're supposed to be. And that's, I truly believe that's was my divine intervention to come into education.
2: Yeah.
3: And to be that voice that I probably needed, you know, the eyes and ears that someone I needed for me when I was younger. So I didn't feel like I was trying to figure everything on my own. I wanted to be that for someone else. And so I became a teacher and then moved into administration after I got my master's degree. And now I'm the principal of a therapeutic education program for students with significant mental health, emotional, and behavior challenges.
2: Wow. So for you, how rewarding is it to do what you do?
3: It is what keeps me coming here every day. Because I understand the impact of generational change. Like when you can change this one person's life, the future that you're also are changing, anyone that impact beyond that, you're also touching them. And I understand that my life, I was able to kind of change that generational curse for myself and my children and be an example for my siblings. And, you know, my younger brother has gone on and thrived and had a very nice and a rewarding military career, you know, his family, like the things that I read about and I wanted for myself and for my siblings that was able to come to fruition because of the persistence of like, I'm not going to allow the circumstances of my life to dictate my outcomes.
2: And it's interesting because one of the things you said to us when you're in school and what you're looking at and how you're working hard to get there and do all the things you need to do is that you weren't even thinking about, oh, I'm not going to have kids. And then you have a family. So
3: yes, right? I do. And my kids are phenomenal. My son is a paramedic firefighter, so he saves lives every day. And then my daughter is in the financial industry. So, yeah, they will never understand the impact, like, my life. Like, even them talking to me now is like, that really happened, Mom? Because I worked so hard for them not to even have any of those curses on them.
2: Right. Right. Wow. And then, of course, too, you pour it into a book. So you decide you're going to write a book. Thank You for Smiling, which is just a great title. And the story behind that is a good one, too. So what made you decide that you were going to write the novel you did, the book? Because it's a story.
3: Yes. So I wrote that based on a student. I had a student, his name was Marco, and his teacher asked me to come to the classroom. It was like a team leadership class, and she was like, you know, can you talk to them a little bit about your story about resiliency? And so I shared a little bit with the students about my story, and at the end of my, you know, time with them, the student stood up and says, I want to read your story. Do you have a book? And I was like, no, I'm not writing that. And so then he started banging on the desk, write a book. And I do not believe in lying at all. So, just to kind of shut him up, I was like, okay, I'll write the book. And literally after that day, every single day, he would come up to me, hey, Ms. Singh, what chapter are you on? Have you started writing your book? So he inadvertently became my writing accountability partner. So it pushed me to write my book. And I'm so grateful that it did, because what I did not realize in the process of writing the book, that it actually became my healer. Like, it healed me. It helped me to kind of have an outer body experience and looking back at my younger self and to really love and appreciate the journey that little soul went through. Like when you're in survival mode and you're just trying to make it day to day, you don't appreciate all that takes for you to survive. And so as an adult, looking back at my younger self, I was just in awe of all that my younger version experienced in order to be here, because the path was really dire, right? I was expected to also be a prostitute. I was expected to have, you know, children and, you know, out of wedlock and all these things and on welfare. Like I was expected to be just like her. And I'm blessed after I wrote this story to see, wow, like that little soul was a pretty awesome kid. To learn to love that person is the power of the book for me.
2: Yes. And it is such a great book, which of course I want to tell everyone, get it, Amazon, Barnes and Noble. I mean, seriously. And there's a story behind Thank You for Smiling. Tell us that story, because that was powerful for you.
3: Yeah. So that was my sixth grade teacher. Her name was Mrs. Cotman. And I was in a gifted and talented class, which was kind of an anomaly, because when you see foster care, they automatically assume like you're a struggling learner. But I wasn't. I was very astute and very studious. And so I was in a gifted and talented class, but I was a kid that always sat in the very back of the classroom. Like I didn't need a teacher to teach me. Just tell me what you want me to do and leave me alone. And Ms. Cotman understood that to a degree, but you know, she still would try to get me to join groups and all these things. I just didn't socialize with kids. Their worlds were so juvenile to me, like I could not relate to them. So I just stayed to myself. And so it was actually a math class. And so we had the math textbook, and I had my own book in front of the book. So I was reading a book in front of my textbook. So it looked like I was doing math, but I was really reading my book. I thought I was being slick, but obviously I wasn't, because at some point Ms. Cotman walks by my desk and she just put the note that said, "Thank you for smiling." And I remember like having a very like emotional response to that note. And I could not understand why. I was a little annoyed. Like, why are you paying attention to me? Why are you looking at me? Like, leave me alone kind of thing. But what I realized later, because I still have that note, that note in that moment, I was seen for nothing other than just being a person.
2: Wow.
3: So it was like she gave me my humanity in that moment with that note. And so every time, and I'm sorry, I'm getting emotional, just the impact that I realize every time I talk about it. So every time I've crossed the stage from my high school diploma to my bachelor's to my master's degrees, anytime I've crossed the stage, I keep that note tucked right near my chest and my heart, because it reminds me that I mattered to somebody enough to pour even that little note into me. And if I can pour a little note into other people, then hopefully their journeys don't have to be as hard.
2: Wow, what a full circle moment for you too. And here you go in to a field where you're helping people, where you're being that voice and being the person that can lift up those that are discarded or labeled or have all kinds of different things that could be in their background. So watching that and hearing your story is so, so powerful. When people hear this conversation and when people get your book, what do you hope that they take away, Sol?
3: That there is one power in the word, right? Like reading and connecting to humanity through words is very, very powerful. But also, like, nobody has to accept the circumstances of their life. Like, if you don't like where your life is at right now, what's going on in your life, like, you truly do have the power and to make a change in your own life. And I think that's what Ms. Cotman gave me. So after she gave me that note, and I remember being at recess, I didn't play. She stood next to me, and all she said was like, "Sol, you have the power to write your own ticket in this world." And I, at that time, I was 12. I didn't really understand what that means, but I understand it now. Like, your life is your responsibility. Like, when you get control over your own life, you can't blame my past. I can't blame who your parents are. Like, how you show up right now is 100% on you. And you have the power to show up in the absolute best possible way if you just keep pushing forward and believing.
2: Wow.
3: I tell my students and my staff, like, all of us have had a day where we're like, oh, this is the worst day of my life. This is the worst day of my life, right? Whatever's gone on, it's the worst day. But if you wake up the next day, you just beat your worst day. So just like scars heal, pain heals, but you have to keep pushing forward and believing that you deserve a better opportunity than what life has already presented to you. That's what I hope. Like, life is really what you choose to make it. And so if you're happy right now, it's because you choose to be happy. If you're in a situation and you're unhappy, you have the power to change that. But you have to want to.
2: Wow, what a powerful place to end this. What a powerful statement, for sure. Soul Singh, truly you are an amazing American. Thank you for sharing with us.
3: Thank you so much, Kay, for having me on. I appreciate you.
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1: On July 9th, 1955, the afternoon DJ at radio station WFIL showed up to work, and in an instant, his life changed forever. 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
8: We have made it to another weekend. Larry Smith here with Sports IQ, producer Tony, editor Josh. As you know, we will tell you that we are in three states. One love, baby. We bring it all together. Another great show here to get into the weekend. We've got, in a couple of minutes, Charlie Baudini is joining us to talk about the New York Giants. And a bit later, Matt Stevens with the Illini guys is going to come on, but not talking to Illini guys. He's really been digging into this this new legislation, the NCAA, what they're trying to do, whatever. We're going to get some, you know, he's actually read it. I haven't. Chances are you haven't either. So we'll have that conversation. We'll have more talks about this next week as well. Our friend Victoria Jackson from Arizona State, we've got her coming on. A couple of birthdays to talk about. Carmelo Anthony turning 42 today. Eric Davis, the slugger. Former Red Slugger, 64 years old. Six-time NBA All-Star Richie Guerin, 94 years young. Happy birthday, buddy. Faye Vincent, the former baseball commissioner, born on this day in 1938. 1 year later, former race car superstar Al Unser, born on this date in 1939. There you go. Hey, it didn't take long to find out which Victor Wembanyama would show up for Game 6 of the Spurs-Thunder series. In the first 127 of the game, he had 2 three-pointers, blocked SGA at the rim, and the Spurs had a 9-2 lead. For the game, the 7-4 star finished with 28 points, 10 boards, and the Spurs have had forced now a deciding Game 7, 118-91 win. That Game 7, Saturday night, Oklahoma City, 8 p.m. Eastern. Get your chips and dip now. It should be a classic. The series has been all about, really, as we talked before, which Wimby do the Spurs get in a given game? And the three wins the Spurs have against the Thunder in the series, Wembanyama averaging a double-double, 34 points and 14 boards. In the games the Spurs have lost, the big man in the middle, just 22 points a game, only 9 boards. And let's give some credit as well to the Spurs bench players for helping force this Game 7. The entire series has been about the Thunder bench, Alex Caruso, Cason Wallace, Jalen Williams. It's been outstanding for sure, but last night, the Spurs reserves and Dylan Harper stepping up big time. Harper putting on a show, scoring 18 points, 6 rebounds, 4 steals, and he did it in only 22 minutes of playing time. Overall, the Spurs bench outscoring the Thunder reserves 46-38 last night. Well, you know, yesterday we talked to Lo Yarnell of Yahoo Sports with the Women's College World Series starting up. The first 4 games, if there any indication, we're in for something really special. Last year's winner, Texas, swept to try to repeat, coming from the loser's bracket, the Longhorns. Stunned in Game 2 of the tournament by Tennessee, 6-3. Freshman Elsa Morrison had a 3-run blast in the second for the Lady Vols to get things rolling, and they never looked back. Texas will have to face Mississippi State in the first elimination game of the tournament. The Lady Bulldogs were ruled by a suddenly red-hot Texas Tech team, 8-0 in 5 innings. In the evening game, the number 1 seed Alabama Crimson Tide getting a 3-run blast from Brooke Wells in the 6th inning as they rallied to beat UCLA 6-3. The Crimson Tide prevailed despite Megan Grant clubbing her NCAA record 41st home run of the season to give UCLA the 3-1 lead in the 3rd inning following a 2-run shot by Riley Slimp of Jocelyn Brisky. Up next for Alabama would be the date with the tournament's darling, Nebraska. The Huskers had to work overtime to get this one. Game-winning home run in the 10th, 5-3 victory over Arkansas Thursday night. Today's games, Mississippi State takes on Texas at 7, UCLA faces Arkansas. The losers of those two games will be eliminated. Time now for a moment of awe and the rivalry that defined a decade and lifted the NBA into the stratosphere, Larry Bird and Magic Johnson. It began a year earlier in 1979 when Johnson's Michigan State Spartans beat Bird's undefeated Indiana State Sycamores to win the program's first NCAA title. Bird was a senior, but his rights already belonging to the Boston Celtics, who had drafted him sixth overall 1 year prior in 1978. Johnson drafted number one overall by the Lakers, who had won a coin flip with Chicago for the top pick in 1979. The two would combine for 8 NBA titles, 6 league MVP awards, and 1 Olympic gold together on the famed 1992 Dream Team in Barcelona. But on this day in 1980, Bird was the man as he outpolled Magic for the NBA Rookie of the Year award, incredibly getting 60 first place votes to only 3 for Magic, who days earlier had become the first rookie to win finals MVP honors and leading the Lakers to the NBA title. That's our moment of awe.
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10: How could you have your Jack Mitchell signature on the pocket if there was no pocket?
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4: We haven't talked this week very much NFL, been kind of tied up with Major League Baseball, WNBA, obviously NBA playoffs, Stanley Cup going on. But let's talk a little NFL right now and go to the Big Apple. Talking about the New York Giants right now. Charlie Baduini with Heavy.com joining us right now. Charlie, good to have you here on the show. Let's talk first about this team right now heading into June. We're a month past the draft. What's the vibe right there right now with the new head coach and all the things happening?
5: Yeah, I think there's definitely a bit of a palpable buzz in the city right now when it comes to the New York Giants, especially when it comes to, you're talking about the addition of John Harbaugh, an 18-year NFL head coach who has seen some of the most success of any head coach in the past 20 years, not named, you know, Bill Belichick or Mike Tomlin. John Harbaugh is a guy who he's up there in terms of the commanding respect of a locker room he steps into. And I think the Giants haven't had a guy like this at the top of their organization since probably the days of Tom Coughlin. So it's an exciting time to be a New York Giants fan. The team's on the up and up. They have a lot of young talent going into 2026, and there's plenty of reason to be excited.
4: Yeah. You know, when he left Baltimore, and of course we knew he was going to be that, you know, you don't, like you said, you don't get a coach like that to add a coach like that to your organization very often. So we knew there'd be a lot of suitors. Can you tell us kind of behind the scenes kind of what went on in terms of the Giants wooing him and showing him this was the place to be for him?
5: Yeah, I believe the two biggest competitors for landing Harbaugh was it was always going to be the Giants. I believe the Miami Dolphins were a close second there. Mm-hmm. I know the Giants put the full court press on him from the get-go, almost, I would say, just like even 24 hours after the Ravens let him go. Mm-hmm. I know Chris Mara was going down to Maryland, flying down there on his jet to talk to him. Joe Shane, who, you know, maybe out of an act of self-preservation, was really trying to make sure he could find a head coach who he could attach to at the hip and, you know, try and turn his tenure around, because I believe his record is like 24-45-1 over the last 4 or 5 years as the GM in New York. So Joe Shane knew if he was going to keep working this job and he wasn't going to lose it and the Mariners weren't going to let him go, he had to find someone who he knew he could trust. And Harbaugh was the guy. It was the clear, obvious number one coaching candidate in the cycle this past year. And yeah, the Giants certainly put everything they could into landing him, and they did it.
4: Yeah, well, they've done that. They're paying a heavy price to get him there. Again, he brings a resume that's very unique in terms of a coach in any sport, any level. There's no question. But they did give him a lot of control, and so we're kind of through the free agent period. We're through the draft right now. Too early to tell. I mean, the true grade report cards will come out, you know, later on. But how has he done so far in terms of reshaping this team into his image and what he would like to see trot out onto the field in September?
5: Yeah, I think offensively, you've definitely seen a more focus on, you know, establishing, you know, John Harbaugh's he's a run game first kind of guy. We saw that the last few years with the Baltimore Ravens. Lamar Jackson, one of the greatest running quarterbacks we've ever seen in the history of the league, going out and getting a Derrick Henry to make sure that, you know, that they had that 1-2 punch in the backfield there with him, Jackson, and of course, you know, they had the speedier backs and Keaton Mitchell. And you're kind of seeing that in New York. He's trying to bring that same mentality with him. You know, over the last few years, Joe Shane, he never really found a lot of long-term solutions on the offensive line, right? Mm-hmm. He had a lot of one-year stopgaps. You know, Greg Van Roten, who, you know, was solid the last 2 years for the Giants, but, you know, he's 36 years old. He's still unsigned right now. You saw the Giants re-sign Jermaine Illuminor, their right tackle in free agency. They gave him a 3-year deal. That was a really key re-signing for them. In the NFL draft, the 10th overall pick on Miami offensive tackle, who's going to play some right guard for them this year. You just see that Harbaugh's really trying to establish that run-first identity, even though you have an exciting second-year quarterback in Jackson Dart, who tantalized last year with his arm. He showed off some really, really good athleticism and arm talent. But it really seems like they're going to try and you know, work this team through the run game, through the offensive line, through that two-headed running back room of Scadabo and Tyrone Tracy. Yeah, Harbaugh is just a run-first kind of coach, and I think you're going to see that offensively. And then on the defensive side of the ball, you know, losing Dexter Lawrence is always going to be tough. That's say what you will about his recent body of work, but he's a former All-Pro, still a presence you have to respect on the interior of that defensive line. And you've seen the Giants this offseason kind of go a bit more, where in years past it was Dexter Lawrence and a lot of, you know, meh alongside him. They've got a bit more of a committee approach. They've got DJ Reader now. They have Shelby Harris. I believe they're working out the former Bears defensive tackle Goldman this week. Hmm. You've seen a lot of veteran additions up front. That's going to make them overall better, but maybe not as talented as when they had a player like Dexter Lawrence on the interior of that defensive line. So I think, defensively and offensively, the run game is going to be a major factor. They're going to want to run the football, and they're going to want to stop the run. I think they're going to be a lot better at both of those things this year than they have in years past.
4: Talking with Charlie Badwini, he's a contributor with Heavy.com. You mentioned Dexter Lawrence. We were all shocked when that trade went down to Cincinnati. What was your reaction when you got the news that he had been shipped away?
5: Yeah, frankly, Larry, I always kind of thought from the second the trade request came out, and Lawrence and the Giants have been doing this contract dance, or had been doing that contract dance dating back to last summer, and they gave him that one-year Band-Aid where it was the incentive-based contract. If you hit this amount of snaps, hit this many sacks, you're going to get this amount of money. And coming into this offseason, it always kind of felt like they were going to extend him to free up some more, you know, some cap space to go out and get some other players. And so, yeah, when Lawrence requested the trade, it just kind of felt like another act of leverage. He was trying to get, hey, I'm an important player here. I need a new contract. Please take care of me. But the Giants, I don't want to say they called his bluff, but, you know, they eventually decided in the end, hey, we're getting a first round pick from the Bengals. This is a top 10 pick in a decently top heavy draft class. We think this is worth it. I definitely did not hate the trade for the Giants. I mean, you hate losing a player like Lawrence, but an early first round pick like that is a really hard offer to pass up. So,
4: yeah.
5: And we'll see how Maui Noah, turns out, the Miami offensive lineman they got with that draft pick. But I think, on the surface, a relatively good trade for them.
4: Yeah, and with the Bengals losing Hendrickson, certainly needed some help along their defensive front as well, so good for them.
5: Sure.
4: You talked about Jackson Dart coming on and having a rookie season. I mean, you know, taking the starting job away, and now he is QB1 here in camp and heading into the summer. How did you see him grow in the progression of his rookie season? And even, I think, even in since then, just the brief time he's had under Harbaugh, have you had a chance to see him work out at all and gauge his improvement?
5: I unfortunately have not. The OTA practices, you know, it's yeah, it could be tough to get some access there, of course.
4: Exactly. That's why I asked it that way. Exactly.
5: Right.
4: I knew the answer probably was no, but just in case. Yeah.
5: But otherwise, I mean, from his media availabilities, it does kind of seem like the offensive coaching staff, the new OC, Brian Callahan, and of course, Harbaugh is going to have some input there as well. Mm-hmm. Matt Nagy's the OC. Callahan's the quarterback's coach. Mm-hmm. They're really trying to put an emphasis on him protecting himself this year, which I'm sure every Giants fan has thought about over the last year, ever since he went down with that concussion last year in Chicago, missed those two games. It really felt like under Brian Daboll that, not that he didn't care what Dart was doing with his body, but he didn't care that he was putting himself on the line, risking his health, risking, you know, a concussion here and there to make an extra play, to pick up the extra yard or two to get that first down. And it was to the detriment of Dart, because, you know, as a young quarterback, the most valuable thing you can get is reps. And he needs every rep he can get to keep growing and prove to be the franchise quarterback that all Giants fans hope he can be. I think this year they're not going to tell him to stop running the football. I mean, that's one of the things that makes him such an exciting young quarterback, is his ability to also, you know, move the ball through the air and with his legs. But I think what you're going to see, especially this upcoming season, he's going to protect himself better. He's going to get down faster. And maybe not try and stick his neck out for an extra yard or two when he's running down the sideline, and he won't get blown up. So
4: yeah.
5: we'll see for sure. But no, I think there's plenty of reason to be excited about Dart going into year two. That's for sure.
4: Yeah. Yeah. I just think it's I think when I think of the Giants watching from the outside, I think of a team that just feels like it's constantly in flux. I mean, since the Eli Manning years, right? I mean, you had Daniel Jones for a while. That didn't work. And so he wasn't the guy. And then you had other quarterbacks come in, DeVito and Wilson. And so it feels like now, if you can solidify not only Dart as your quarterback of the future, but the other positions, as you talked about, you can begin to build that foundation the way Harbaugh did in Baltimore. And now you can begin to have some, not just success, but some consistent success and actually compete to get into the playoffs and beyond.
5: Yeah, totally agree. And, you know, I think even though they were, I think they won four or five games last year, I think there's genuine reason to believe that with the same amount of, with the same roster, same level of talent, that they can absolutely squeeze out a few wins here and there. I mean, if you look back at the schedule, there was a decent amount of single score games or blown mm-hmm. fourth quarter leads that they surrendered. And that's just, I mean, Harbaugh had his fair share of missteps in Baltimore. I just feel like with a new head coach, you know, a new level of respect at the top, there's just going to be a little bit different this year in terms of, you know, how the team operates on a game day, preparation during the week. I think there's plenty of reason to be excited about the Giants. But no, to your point, though, the stability of the organization. I mean, when they first fired Brian Daboll and announced that they were retaining Joe Shane,

0: at the helm and clearly being the CEO of the organization, and Joe Shane kind of being his, you know, right-hand man when it comes to the GMing.
1: I was really impressed with Harbaugh. This is where I was kind of surprised that the Ravens decided to part ways with him, that, you know, everyone said, oh my goodness, here's a Super Bowl contender, and they were like 1-4 start, whatever it was, but still right there in the end. To me, I thought it was a great coaching job with the amount of injuries they had in the first month, and to fight through that and still be there in the end. To me, again, you're getting, as for the Giants, getting somebody not only with the pedigree and the history and all that, but show that even now, even in a season like this, season 18, whatever it was, that he had his guys ready at the end and had them right there when they finally were healthy, gather them to make this run. If I'm a Giants fan, I'm excited, if nothing else, that he still shows that kind of umph and competitiveness and the fire that he's going to make sure that you're going to go for the playoffs. Even when everyone else has counted you out, the team, the Ravens, were still right there in 2025.
0: Yeah, without a doubt. I mean, one kick from I believe it's Tyler Loop. And
1: yeah,
0: the Ravens were going to be hosting the Houston Texans in the first round of the playoffs. So,
1: yeah. You
0: know, it's a game of inches and feet, right?
1: Yeah, exactly. Hey, I've got about a minute left right now. You mentioned in terms of, again, being competitive, the NFC East, how do you see them lining up in that division to try to contend for a title within that group?
0: I would say they're on the same footing as the Commanders, you know, a similar kind of team with a young, exciting quarterback. Although, you know, Jaden Daniels has way more playoff success than Jackson Dart has in their short careers. But, you know, defensively, similar talent level, offensively, about the same as well. I still think the Cowboys and the Eagles are the cream of the crop in the NFC East. It's tough to say, you want to give the edge to the Eagles because, you know, how successful they've been in recent years. But, you know, Dallas always seems to find a way to reload. I think they could compete for a wild card spot. I could see like a 9-8, 8-9 kind of area. But I still think the Eagles and the Cowboys both have a bit of an edge over the Giants just talent wise.
1: Yeah, but I mean, let's face it though, 9-8 right now for the Giants fans. I think Giants Nation would take that, right?
0: Larry, New York football in general would take that.
1: Exactly. I know you don't really cover the Jets because you're the Giants beat, but very quickly the Jets, any possibility of, they seem like every year they're the punching bag that they go, hey, it's the year JETS, and then nothing happens.
0: I'm personally a Jets fan, so unfortunately, I like the moves they've made this offseason. I think they've got a decent amount of talent in the building. I'm just not 100% sold on the coaching staff just yet. I really want Aaron Glenn to succeed, but
1: it's
0: tough to put your faith 100% in it when you know you have last year. So we're playing it by ear, playing it week by week.
1: There you go. Okay. Well, hope springs eternal every August.
0: Yes, I'm with you.
1: I'm rooting for Aaron Glenn. No question about that. JETS. Jets all the way. Okay. Well, listen, Charlie, great to talk with you about the Giants. Enjoy the summer. And hopefully once we get into camp, we can pick your brain again as we get ready for the season.
0: Thanks for having me on, Larry. Appreciate it.
1: All right. Appreciate it. Thanks so much. Charlie Bedwini joining us right now. Once again, contributor for Heavy.com, talking about the Giants and new head coach, new CEO, new everything, John Harbaugh. It is his show up there. And so we get a chance to see this fall what he's going to do. Okay, we've got much more to come here on the Sports IQ with Larry Smith. 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
3: Welcome back here to the show. You know, last season in the WNBA, the players and many coaches were very critical of the officiating of their games. And so were those of us who follow the game as well. I mean, I've talked before that so many times I would see a play, you know, watching closely there in the studio the past couple of years, and would see a play happen, go, oh, okay, that's going to be an and one, and oh, no, it's a play on. Okay, we're not going to call that. Okay, well, she's picking herself up, three rows into the crowd, but yeah, play on, why not? Well, Aces head coach Becky Hammon getting fined for agreeing with Lynx head coach Cheryl Reeve about the state of officiating during the playoffs. It looks like Ms. Hammons will be writing another check to the league office after Thursday night's game with the Wings. Dallas overcame a 12-point second-quarter deficit to beat the defending champs, 95-87. Hey, that's the Aces' second straight loss. Well, Hammond blistered her team's defensive efforts in the second half. Vegas gave up 50 points after halftime. She saved her saltiest comments for the officiating. Here's the quote. Asia Wilson shoots one free throw. Kennedy Carter, zero. Jackie Young, zero. I'm effing tired of that BS, paraphrasing here. I'm not saying they didn't earn their 22 down there, but when Awak Kuyer shoots more free throws than Asia Wilson and Jackie Young and Kennedy Carter all combined, that's a problem. We're not getting the same whistle. Give me my fine. End quote. So at least she has the checkbook ready, like she knows it's coming, and she's done this before, so she knows who to fill it out to. Already has it signed, dated. The memo, you know, league fine. Just tell me the amount so I can put a stamp on this bad boy and send this thing off. So there you go. Not happy about the officiating. And listen, they did address this in the offseason. I don't know about you. I have noticed a difference in the way they're officiating, but it's going to take some time to work through that. And listen, now they've got more money for the office party come Christmas. Thanks to Becky Hammon, who's really been in the news lately. You know, she talked about, you know, Jalen Brunson, no NBA champion is going to be led by a small player. And she kind of doubled down on that. So Becky, who's never, look, she's never, you know, shied away from a quote. She's pretty fiery. Also said clearly she's rooting for the Spurs in the Western Conference Finals. She was once a Spurs assistant under Greg Popovich, and so that's the reason why. Played in San Antonio during her career when they had a WNBA team years ago. Speaking of salty things, Texas head coach Steve Sarkisian, Texas Tech head man Joey McGuire, they're heating up, and it's not even June yet. Last week, speaking at the Touchdown Club in Houston, Sarkisian was asked about the strength of schedule in the SEC versus other conferences, and his response, quote, there's a team in our state that plays in another conference and has a schedule that I would argue if I played with our twos and our threes, we could go undefeated, and they'll probably make the college football playoff this year, end quote. Well, it seems the Red Raiders, that's who Mr. Sarkisian was referring to, did not take that remark too kindly. The Longhorns and Red Raiders both have week one game scheduled against Texas State and Abilene Christian, respectively. However, McGuire, who's a former Texas high school coach, said he's already spoken to Keith Patterson at Abilene Christian and G.C. Kinney at Texas State, and both are willing to buy out of their games and play each other instead. McGuire said, we're willing to buy out our contract of ACU. That's, again, Abilene Christian. I'm sure because Texas has got a lot of money, they can buy their contract out. But I do know there's a lot of Red Raiders that could help them buy out that contract if they don't want to. And they can come to Lubbock in week one and figure out if their twos and threes can win this conference, end quote. I think the College Football Committee want to keep this exchange in mind when they are seeding for this year's playoffs if both of these teams get that far. Folks, again, it's not even June. Folks getting antsy down there in Texas. Let's start hitting somebody. All right, more to come after this.
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5: 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The God of Thunder, Thorgaard Bjarnason with the block. 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

0: Time now for a moment of awe and the rivalry that defined a decade and lifted the NBA into the stratosphere, Larry Bird and Magic Johnson. It began a year earlier in 1979 when Johnson's Michigan State Spartans beat Bird's undefeated Indiana State Sycamores to win the program's first NCAA title. Bird was a senior, but his rights already belonging to the Boston Celtics, who had drafted him sixth overall 1 year prior in 1978. Johnson, drafted number one overall by the Lakers, who had won a coin flip with Chicago for the top pick in 1979. The two would combine for 8 NBA titles, 6 league MVP awards, and 1 Olympic gold together on the famed 1992 Dream Team in Barcelona. But on this day in 1980, Bird was the man as he outpolled Magic for the NBA Rookie of the Year award, incredibly getting 60 first place votes to only 3 for Magic, who days earlier had become the first rookie to win finals MVP honors and leading the Lakers to the NBA title. That's our moment of awe for today. We talked a lot about this, the legislation to change college sports, whatever. Listen, it's a 110-page document. We found one person who has at least read 90% of it, if not all of it.
1: I read all of it.
0: Listen.
1: Yeah.
0: Here we go. I don't know if we have sound effects. Get that in. Matt Stevens, sure, who is the Illini Guys football writer and analyst, senior writer for IlliniGuys.com, also contributor to their radio show, The Sports Spectacular, Illini Guys Sports Spectacular. Joining us once again here on the show, we've had him on before. Matt, good to see you. Congratulations, first off, for reading all 110 pages. Give us a quick overview, first off, of what the two senators, bipartisan, one Democratic and one Republican, are trying to accomplish with this.
1: Well, I think they're trying to do a lot of things to codify exactly what was put in the CSC guidelines a year ago this summer that everybody wanted to talk about. They kind of want to figure out a way to codify it without, you know, having the, with the Supreme Court basically at the same time, a year before that, saying that there's no antitrust exemption for the NCAA and or college sports. So they're trying to find a niche window that says we can have this antitrust deal without making them employees and without having to have collective bargaining session, like let's say the MLB is doing right now with its players association, like,
0: right,
1: as you're reading the reports of that. They're trying to figure out a way to codify President Trump's presidential order, a lot of those elements to it, without trying to figure out a way to make them employees, and therefore, because we all know that the universities don't want to do that. So they're trying to figure out how to, you know, thread that needle really, really tight. And also you're trying to figure out certain things to essentially, that they're trying to do a lot of things that the universities and the athletic directors and the school presidents want, without really having the athletes have representation at the table, full representation at the table. And they're also trying to figure out a way to make it a better fan product, in a sense. And I think they're also trying, as Maria Cantwell has said, they're trying to limit the spending with the two major sports, that being football and men's basketball. However you want to phrase that, they're trying to make it so that, you know, $80 million football rosters don't become a thing. Because I think that universities understand, you hear the word unsustainable all the time. I hate that, because if it was unsustainable, we'd already ever, like, half of the FBS programs in the country would be already bankrupt. It's not unsustainable, but it's not something that they really want to do. Mm-hmm. So can we limit the spending without having to figure out a way to make the, you know, make the workforce employees? That's the thread they're trying to thread here. And it's interesting. There's a lot in this bill that I think is good, but as any bill, and anybody that covers, and I have a political science degree right over there from Eastern Illinois University, would tell you there's a lot in this bill that I think people would like. Mm-hmm. There's just a lot of, but there's like two or three, four, five pieces in there that go, there's no way that this can pass because of the pork that you've put in this thing. Yeah. And that's the unfortunate thing. If they had gotten specific, the bill would be, you know, not 111 pages, but they got real ambitious with this thing. And I think the pork that they put in this thing, there's parts of it that I just don't think either side is going to go for. Not meaning Democrats or Republicans, but I'm talking about university administrations, conference officials, and then the athletes aren't going to go for stuff on the other side. So I think they got too ambitious with this thing, but I think there's parts of it that I think are at least enlightening and somewhat interesting.
0: Tell us, I mean, obviously we have a time limit here, but give us an example of one of the examples of the pork that's put in that's kind of unnecessary and may eventually, you know, lead to its demise.
1: The media rights pooling thing, because we have, Larry, and I'm not sure you're familiar with this, but we have a Sports Broadcasting Act of 1961. Mm-hmm. So essentially what the media rights pooling thing, and quickly I'll explain, is that if they can get 75% of the FBS schools to agree to pool all of the media rights together, and like the way the NFL does in the Sports Broadcasting Act of 1961, and everybody gets a piece of everybody's media rights, you know, essentially. Like the Big Ten's media rights deal with Fox and with NBC and with CBS would go into this pool. And and the SEC's media rights deal with Disney would go into this pool. So, you know, Delaware would get a piece, not an equal piece, but a piece of this media rights pool that's all put together, right? So if they can get 75% of the 138 FBS schools to do that, then it works. here's why the 75% is almost comical. And Ted Cruz has gone on, like, you know, Andy and Ari on three, and said what they're trying to do is threefold. One, they're trying to basically make sure that the SEC and the Big Ten don't break away from the whole thing, because the 75% is 36 schools. They need 36 schools. They need everybody except for 36 schools.
0: Okay.
1: So if you do the math,
0: the 25% is 36 schools.
1: Right.
0: Yeah. Okay.
1: So they've done the math where they can get, if they get everybody and Notre Dame to agree to this, the SEC and the Big Ten can say, no, we're not accepting this. And it still passes. It still goes through because it's 75% of FBS schools.
0: Okay.
1: That's the way they've done the math.
0: Yeah.
1: Notre Dame essentially ends up being the swing vote here, and Pete Bavacqua, I'm sorry, the AD at Notre Dame has said, we're not for this. We're not for media rights pooling.
0: Mm-hmm.
1: And because they have a sweetheart deal with NBC.
0: Right.
1: And so they're not going to do that. And the Big Ten isn't going to do this, even though, you know, Tony Petitti hasn't officially said one way or another what he thinks of this bill. Greg Sankey has in Destin, Florida. I've covered those spring meetings, and he took a day to read it, which good for him. And he said, no. Like media rights pooling, we worked hard for that deal with Disney. And we want to keep it within our 16 schools in the SEC. No kidding. Tony McKinney is going to feel the same way with his 18 schools in the Big Ten.
0: Yeah.
1: The funny part about it is that the people that wrote this thing clearly are looking out for, like, the ACC schools, the Big 12 schools, and all the others. That's the second fold, is that they don't want the Pac-12 demolishing to happen again. I do think that it's called the Protect College Sports Act. I joked on Twitter, I don't know what they're protecting from, but what they're protecting in this sense is we want college sports to still be a nationwide endeavor. Mm-hmm. And right now, I don't know whether they are. And I would agree. I actually would agree with that. Because if you have the Big Ten putting a slug in the back of the Pac-12's head, essentially now you've taken the West Coast element of college sports and said, as long as there were pieces of it that weren't all that appealing. And I think there are a lot of people, you know, my friend John Wilner, who kind of has covered the Pac-12 and does now for a Substack, would say, no, that's not true. Like, there's a whole lot of markets in the Pac-12 that don't have anything to do with Los Angeles, California, that had a lot of impact here. And the third one basically is that the third prong of this is that they absolutely did not want essentially a monopoly of money going to two conferences. And if you look at the people that have kind of been pushing this and writing this up, and the people that were around the big table in the White House that one Friday afternoon, except for Greg Sankey, the Big Ten and the SEC really weren't represented. It was Cody Campbell and guys that are trying to make sure the Super League doesn't happen. And Ted Cruz has gone on multiple platforms already and said, we do not want the Super League to happen. Mm-hmm. Okay, cool. Like, but if the Big Ten and the SEC say, like, look, like you've made that, now you've made national legislation that basically points at us and says we're the problem, we're going to go away. Like, and you can figure out how, what you're going to do with the rest of the 103 FBS schools that you want to pull this money from, because you're not taking any of our money. So there's a lot to be figured out here. But I think if they left that out, the problem with leaving that out is that that's a huge part of the money. Right. And so I get it. But like you to have pointed legislation over a conference that has $1 billion B's, but they start with a B, you know, television money, doesn't really make a whole lot of sense to me. But again, like I think it over, and that part of it overrides, you know, what I think can be good in the bill. The other part of the, I don't know why they did this. And God knows, like Ted Cruz has been asked this, and he has said that like it absolutely, there's a part in this that's called, unofficially, it's called Lane Kiffin provision. Okay. there's no Lane Kiffin wording in the bill, but the Lane Kiffin, okay. The idea of what to do with coaches. Okay. And they literally put this in the legislation that you cannot take a job at another school until the end of that your season. And that includes postseason.
2: Okay.
1: Okay. And they've called it the Lane Kiffin provision. That really ticks. I'm just, as a journalist, to me, that really ticks me off, because like, I'm not here to be the advocate for Lane Kiffin.
2: Right.
1: But John Summerall did the exact same thing at Tulane. Now, he did it in a more adult manner than Lane Kiffin did by leaving Tulane to go to Florida. But like, everybody knew when Tulane was playing that playoff game at Vaught-Hemingway Stadium at Ole Miss that John Summerall was going to be the Florida head coach the minute that Tulane loses a football game, the next football game. He did it in a more polite adult way, but Bob Chesney did the same thing over at James Madison. They knew when James Madison lost the next football game in the college football playoff that he was going to be the UCLA head football coach. Mm-hmm. The two problems I have with that is that there is not another private entity in the United States of America where they have said you can't take a job like until this certain date.
2: Right.
1: Imagine like you and I have a window of which we can take jobs, and the federal government says, okay, that window has now closed. Right. We have like a 2-month period that we can take a job.
2: Yeah.
1: Like that would never fly. I don't understand how, like, in terms of employee law, how that could ever fly. I don't know why they would put that in there other than they saw what happened with Kiffin and LSU and Ole Miss, and they didn't like it. They didn't, and administrators didn't like it. Okay, fine. I can understand that. The problem, Larry, I have on the other side is that there still isn't a provision. Why did the whole thing with Lane Kiffin happen? Why did the thing with John Summerall happen? Why did the thing with Bob Chesney happen? Because those coaches that they were replacing got fired midseason. Mm-hmm. Okay. There's no provision in there that says the university administrators and the athletic departments can't fire coaches still midseason. They can still do that. But if you're fired midseason, you can't take a job until that team season is done.
2: Yeah.
1: You can't do what James Franklin did, where he was fired at Penn State. And before the end of that season, he had a job again at Virginia Tech. Mm-hmm. And to tell James Franklin, okay, I've been fired midseason, but I can't actively go find another job for another 3 months. And they point to like the way that the NFL does things. That's all fine and good. And if you want to sit down with athletes.org and pump out a collective bargaining agreement like the NFL and the NBA do, that's all fine and good. But if you're going to put federal legislation on the board, you better make it so that, like, you know, if you are running a restaurant and you leave that restaurant and you want to go somewhere else, like to another city, you better put it in that legislation that restaurateur cannot leave for another 2 months.
2: Right.
1: Like the idea that this is the same profession as everybody else, even though they make seven figures. Like that's the thing that I think that's the part where you just scratch your head and go, why did you guys put this in? Because right. you know that can't pass. You know that nobody is going to be for this. The coaches aren't going to be for it. The administrations aren't going to be for it, because while they're, I'm sure the administrations are like, okay, we can still fire people midseason when we want to. That's all fine and good, but we can't find a coach. We can't technically hire a coach until January 9th.
2: Yeah.
1: That doesn't, I mean, everybody understands the way that college football player acquisition works. If you wait until January 9th, you're gone. Your next season is done. Yeah. Like, so,
2: you know, I think it
1: doesn't make any sense with the calendar.
2: Yeah,
1: but there's a lot of, but again, I want to point out there's a lot of parts of this that I think makes a lot of sense, that if they'd have gotten specific and said, we want to fix this.
2: Yeah.
1: Like the calendar, and like having the season end on January 9th is something that I think works out well. It's just an example of, okay, cool. That's great. That would have worked out, but you didn't need federal legislation to do that. You could have solved your own problem on that one too.
2: Yeah, exactly. Hey, we got to leave it there. We're over time, unfortunately. Matt, you going through everything. Great stuff. Appreciate you, man. Thanks.
1: Not a problem.
2: Okay, Matt Stevens joining us. We're on a tight break for all of our affiliates. We'll be back with more.

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5: kaboom! They were looking for another local. 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It's all big red.
1: Think KLIN.

0: Okay, let's get back to Game 7, San Antonio at Oklahoma City. And, you know, producer Tony, we were talking again, you know, before that we felt going in, these are the best two teams in the playoffs. Look, the Knicks have certainly made a, you know, they've done enough to say, hold my beer. Hello, include us in the conversation. And, yeah. And rightly so. But I think if we said before, if you said back in March that these two teams are going to go to seven games just to decide the Western Conference champion, we would not have been surprised.
1: No, absolutely not. I mean, and the games have been so intense, so, you know, so combative, so interesting, different angles from the Thunder bench doing really well. SGA comes through, but he's had his struggles. Wemby comes through, but he's had his struggles. Chet Holmgren's been the disappearing 7'3" man, and Isaiah Hartenstein hitting shots you don't expect. And it's just, there's been all kinds of drama going on with this series. And, you know, like we pointed out in those stats, it really probably will come down to which superstar puts the team on their back in this game seven. Does Wemby find a way to have another 30-20 ball game and carry the Spurs? Or does SGA break out and have like a 35-point game where he's hitting every shot possible and making, you know, getting people open for their threes so that they can hit threes, you know, guys like McCain and Caruso by his driving and having people collapse on him the way the Spurs have been. So it is going to be an interesting game seven for sure. And I would like to see it, you know, Larry, we've texted about this, but man, they're taking part of the beauty out of this series because it's too physical.
0: Yeah.
1: When you're allowing players to grab the jersey of the other team, that's a foul. I don't care what league you're in, all the way down to Pee Wee. Yeah. That's a foul. Call it, guys. Call that.
0: Yeah. And call it early and set the tone.
1: Right.
0: Don't let a game of this magnitude and I agree with you, a beautiful matchup. It truly is. It is one that, you know, you and I have watched thousands of games between the two of us, right? I mean, you know, personally and professionally. And you know, this is one of those that there are a few that stand out. I mean, you know where you were when that game happened. This has a chance to be one of those games that, I mean, I'm already planning on, you know, not just sitting down and watching, but hey, is there a friend I want to watch the game with? Is there, you know, someplace I want to go to watch the game? And this is one of those games that's going to be epic because, like you said, there's a chance that these two teams, it looks like probably if they stay on this path, are going to be the teams, as we've talked about before, for the next decade. And it all starts right here with this game seven.
1: Yeah, this is the equivalent of Celtics Lakers from the 80s or Bulls Pistons from the late 80s, early 90s, that kind of thing. That's where this rivalry is headed. And you just want it to see played in the best way possible so all the athletes can show exactly what they can do. And I get it. You want it to be more than just offense to see who can outscore each other. But there's ways to play defense without grabbing, without clutching, without, you know, throwing shoulder blocks at people. I mean, geez, we had one play last night where there were like four guys wound up on the floor and no whistles. Right. How do four people hit the floor in a basketball game and there's not a single foul? Right. But everybody tripped over their shoelaces? Come on.
0: Right. Exactly. Call something. Clean it up. And I love, too, that you've got a couple of young coaches going at this. Obviously, Daigneault trying to win his second, but Johnson trying to win his first with the Spurs. You know, disciple of Greg Popovich, so there's that lineage there. But also the young players. SGA, 27, a little older, already with two MVPs. But Victor Wembanyama, only 22 years old. I mean, it is just not only two premier franchises, but two superstar players going head-to-head. Like you said, this is a lot like, you know, we've talked before, almost like a Dr. J and Larry Bird in the 80s kind of thing. You know, we're just, I mean, or you've got, you know, Ralph Sampson and Hakeem Olajuwon against Magic Johnson and Kareem Abdul-Jabbar, the Lakers. I mean, it's that kind of power that could be going at each other for several years. Not just for a couple of years, but for several years.
1: Yeah, and you know the Knicks are sitting back there on the East Coast. They've got handfuls of popcorn. Just watching this go down, you know, popcorn and their favorite beverage going, yeah, hit him harder. Sure, leave that bruise. Yeah, that helps. Yeah, you know, whoever we play is going to have a few extra bruises because of all this. Go ahead. Keep beating each other up. That's fine. Keep doing that. We're resting. We're good over here. Popcorn tastes great. Just let us know who wins, and we'll meet you somewhere, and we'll have the finals.
0: That's right. That's right. By the way, game one is on ABC starting Wednesday night. I want to give a shout out to Mike Tirico, Reggie Miller, and Jamal Crawford. First year those three have been together. And I don't know, you and I appreciate this. I don't know if everyone understands the beauty of having a professional broadcast team going at it. And they've just made each game fantastic, their call.
1: Yeah, they've been wonderful. I love Reggie's insight. I love Jamal Crawford's insight. And I love the fact that they disagree with each other occasionally. They're going, what are you looking at, dude?
0: Yeah.
1: You know, how did you not see this or that? And it really helps, you know, give you an insight into the game that you can't get anywhere else.
0: Agree. Yeah, kudos for them. Year one with NBC doing that. Yeah, no question about that. Hey, we got to run. Appreciate our guests. Enjoy the weekend. And we'll see you in June here on the Sports IQ.
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2: Paul Stevens, Fox News. President Trump still weighing the latest negotiated peace proposal with Iran. Fox's Marianne Rafferty.
3: The president saying he will soon make a final determination about a proposed deal with Iran after meeting with its national security team. The president laying out some non-negotiables earlier Friday. Iran must agree that they will never have a nuclear weapon or bomb. The Hormuz Strait must be immediately open, no tolls. The enriched material will be unearthed by the United States and destroyed. No money will be exchanged until further notice. Now, that's key because, according to the New York Times, Tehran had demanded reparations for bombardment damage that some Iranian officials estimate at $300 billion to $1 trillion.
2: Earlier this week, the fragile ceasefire was tested. That when U.S. forces launched strikes against Iran, all this responding to drone attacks in the Strait of Hormuz. Two federal judges blocking the president in two different situations.
4: A federal judge ruled that the administration cannot move any money for the time being into the $1.8 billion weaponization fund, which is meant to pay out people who think they have been victimized by the federal government. Then a separate federal judge ruled that President Trump's name has to come off the Trump Kennedy Center and the administration cannot move forward with planned renovations that would close the center for 2 years. And that is too much for the president. In a very long post, he concludes with this. I have instructed the Department of Commerce to make all necessary arrangements with Congress to allow a full and complete transfer of this institution, giving them the responsibility for its operation, maintenance, and management.
2: And that's Fox's Peter Doocy at the White House. The board voting in March to close the Kennedy Center after America's 250th birthday celebrations in July. The White House declining so far to comment about the blocking of the weaponization fund as well. 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
2: War Secretary Pete Hegseth meeting with his counterparts from Australia and the UK and Singapore, discussing their partnership and its role in the Indo-Pacific area. The secretary pledging America's commitment to the alliance.
17: The United States, as we've said from the beginning, and we think the review we undertook only strengthened this partnership, remains committed to the AUKUS partnership and is moving as quickly as possible to enhance our combined submarine presence in the Pacific region.
2: And that AUKUS meeting comes as China has expanded its fleet in the Pacific. Secretary Hegseth promising to continue American presence in that area. Continued clashes between ICE agents, police, and anti-ICE protesters in New Jersey. Fox's Steve Harrigan has the latest from the Delaney Hall Detention Center in Newark.
18: We saw a heavy state police presence. They were out there to keep security. But once again, we saw more violence, a pitched battle between law enforcement and about 500 protesters for about 45 minutes here in Newark. Right about 10 p.m., the crowd changed. It got younger. A lot of people evidently prepared for a fight. They had headgear on, helmets, gas masks, knee pads. And when you saw them all start running with cases of water and paper towels, they were getting ready to get tear gas. They were going to use that water and paper towels to clean out the gas.
2: And demonstrators say DHS has failed to maintain safe and sanitary conditions within that facility, resulting in, for example, a detainee hunger strike that the agency denies is taking place. New Jersey State Police setting up designated protest zones and vehicle checkpoints in anticipation of further clashes. Another U.S. strike on an alleged drug boat kills three in the Pacific. The military saying it carried out that strike yesterday, Friday, on a boat accused of smuggling drugs in the eastern Pacific. Three men killed in a third attack this week. I'm Paul Stevens. This is Fox News.
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9: Showers and thunderstorms possible for your Saturday morning, then becoming more isolated as we head into the afternoon. Warm, breezy, and humid with a high temperature right around 84 degrees. A 50% chance for showers and thunderstorms Saturday evening into Saturday night as well as early Sunday morning. 40% chance of thunderstorms Sunday afternoon with a high near 85. From the 10-11 Severe Weather Center, I'm Chief Meteorologist Brett Anderson.
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11: gets a loose ball, shot clock resets to 20. Off the bounce, she'll take a three on top. You betcha!
0: 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It's 7:06. Interesting topics to kick off your weekend. Looking at the news with an eye of faith. 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
12: Happy Saturday. So I guess you know by listening that I am not Jim Keck. I am Juan Carlos Huertas, his partner in ministry at First Plymouth Church. But it's wonderful to be with you this morning. And I've been reading this book called The Beginning Comes After the End about change. The author, Rebecca Solnit, reminds us that really from the very beginning of human history, there's been one change after the other. And each section of change, each moment of change, each season of change is fraught and difficult, and it creates anxieties and fears. And so often we, in the moment, feel like we're not heading in the right direction. And yet, thankfully, in the last 100 years especially, we have seen movements of change that have made us a community that has been more just and more compassionate and more attentive, more willing to hold tensions around difference. And overall, things have gotten better. Now, friends, I am a pastor and a human being who lives in community with others. That doesn't mean that things are perfect. That doesn't mean that we have arrived in any kind of particular place. It just means that, as Rebecca Solnit reminds me, that we must take stock of where we are today in light of where we've been, and at least have a sense of not just gratitude, but a sense of reality, of the difficult work that is to move our world forward towards what she hopes is she calls it a more kind world. A world where humans are celebrated in their diversity. A world where human dignity is put at the forefront. A world where human community is encouraged. She specifically reminds us of our interdependence upon one another. And so we are moving. We have moved this way. And we have a long ways to go. But she reminded me not to despair. Not to be hopeless, but instead to look towards a horizon and to continue to do the difficult work of coming alongside other human beings to us a more common good, and that bears fruit. We might not see it, but it bears fruit for us and for a neighbor and for the world. And so that reflection got me to thinking about what I would chat with all of you today about. Now, this is just one example of one thing that one community is doing. You've heard me speak about this before on the show, but I wanted to get a little kind of under the hood of this experiment that is happening at the corner of 20th and D. And part of that is to hopefully expand your imagination to ways in which you can engage in this kind of work where you are, in your community, in your neighborhood, in your church or other faith community, and that we can maybe begin to encourage one another towards these experiments, towards, as Solnit tells us, kindness towards ourselves and the world. And I'm talking about the Hope House, a hub for community where folks gather there and find some orienting in a moment of need, in a moment of question, in a moment of struggle, in a moment of not knowing what to do next. You find a partner to help come alongside you, to help direct you, or like we like to call it at Hope House, navigate you to other possibilities and other resources. So instead of a soliloquy, which is so easy to do on the radio, I thought I would bring a partner into the conversation that's been part of this ministry almost from the very beginning. We started this experiment last July, and it's Tori Amalisi from First Plymouth Church. And Tori, welcome to the show.
13: Hi, it's really good to be here. I'm excited to talk about the Hope House.
12: I know, right? So you are a youth director at First Plymouth Church, but something happened last fall. You were finishing your master's program in social work?
13: Yes, yep, correct.
12: And you decided to choose the Hope House as your intern site. Am I saying that right?
13: Yep, my final practicum in the field, sort of final project for my master's.
12: So first, can you just give us a quick digest version of why? So you're youth directing, right? You're doing that thing.
13: Yeah.
12: You've been working on this master's program for a little bit. Why social work?
13: Oh, well, it's kind of a bit of a long story, but I'll shorten it up, for the radio here. My family has been involved in doing a lot of social things growing up. We were a foster family. We have done a lot of adoption. And so from a very, very early age, some of my earliest memories are of dealing with social services and things like that. And so from a very early age, I always knew that I just wanted to help.
12: Yeah.
13: And so I grew up and I thought I was going to be a writer, actually.
12: Okay.
13: Yeah, so I was an English major and I was learning life that way. And I really got into civil rights literature.
12: Oh, yeah.
13: So it kind of reignited this old thing from when I was younger and things like that. And I was lost and didn't know what to do. And my dad said, you should be a social worker.
12: You should be a social worker.
13: Yeah. And it just kind of brought back all this... this passion that I had growing up of just the world is so much bigger than me.
12: Yeah.
13: And that I feel more whole when I'm connected with other people.
12: Yeah.
13: And there's just a lot that happens in the world that I want to be a part of. And just to be that helping hand sometimes, but then also just to have a better knowledge of the people around me.
12: Yeah.
13: So being in school and kind of doing that, it really reignited this passion that I had to just learn more about people. And that's what social work is. It's just being social and doing the work.
12: Yeah.
13: So, so school's been a long road, though. That was a good amount of my life. And so Hope House was the final leg of the journey, which really was digging into what community is and what it means to be a part of that.
12: So a key part of that, of your story, too, is your Christian faith.
13: Yes, of course.
12: And how that inspired you at some point in your life. At other points, it maybe pushed you away. Am I being fair?
13: Yes. Yeah.
12: But then in another point, kind of called you back?
13: Yeah, it's been a little bit of a wax and wane, just with my personal faith journey, with some of my identity and things like that. I grew up in a really strong Christian household.
12: Yeah.
13: And part of that was built into some of the choices we made when we were younger, of doing, like, again, foster care, being really involved in our community. But, you know, there's some church hurt that exists. And I didn't always fit the mold of the church that I grew up with.
12: Yeah.
13: And so losing that community was a big deal for me. But then I found it again with people maybe who weren't like me, and people who were able to celebrate different parts of me. And again, that kind of brings me back to this love of people and this wanting for us to be together, even if we are different than maybe we thought we would be.
12: So then what pushed you or called you or invited you into saying, hey, there are all these choices for a site where I can do this practicum, this final internship? What was up about the Hope House that kind of called you towards it?
13: Well, honestly, it was the idea of something new.
12: Oh.
13: Something that hasn't been really, like, I haven't experienced before or haven't done before. My previous internship was in, like, IFP work, so intensive family preservation. So I was in the homes with people dealing with really specific problems, but it was very short. It was, like, 6 weeks to try to fix everything, which was really wonderful, but also really overwhelming at some times.
12: Yeah.
13: And then to be a part of a system that's new and could help people before they got to that level of just connection was really, really drawing me in. And being on the ground floor of something like that was very exciting for me. Plus also being in the community where I currently worked, being already with people that I knew and interacted with in a very diverse area of Lincoln was really exciting.
12: Yeah, for those who might not know, you know, we opened this hub on the north side of the church in a home, in a little tiny cottage that's there. And so we invite our neighbors to knock on the door or to call us and to connect with us. So we are literally dealing with our actual neighbors all around us. And so in some ways, we are gathering a kind of community that maybe we don't see on Sunday mornings. But we see them during the week as we come in and out of the church for our kind of day-to-day life. So Tori, you felt kind of called to that.
13: Yes, of course.
12: Well, we have to go on a break. When we come back, we'll tell you a little bit more about how this works for us. So you're listening to KLIN 1490.
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1: Here's Palmer coming left, drives the ball, left-handed dunk in the face of Garza. Wham, bam, thank you, ma'am. The dunk by JPJ. Huskers up a deuce.
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7: Welcome back. I'm here with Tori, and this is Juan Carlos, again reminding you, sitting in for Dr. Jim Keck. And we're talking about how do we practice in our own way the kind of horizon where we can be part of positive change in our community. And by positive, I'm going back to the writings of Rebecca Solnit. She talked about kindness, kinship, the kind of well-being that we want for ourselves and for our neighbor. And because I am Juan Carlos Huertas, and I am a pastor in this particular place called First Plymouth at the corner of 28th and D, so it's located in a particular neighborhood, then I thought, oh, this is what we're trying to do at the Hope House, a hub for our neighbors to check in with us who are going through a difficult moment in their life or who just need information about how to make their lives better, and navigators come in and help them alongside others to find answers and to find goodness and flourishing. And Tori was an intern at the Hope House last fall. And so she's my conversation partner today. So Tori, tell us, how does it work, right? How does this Hope House work?
8: Yeah.
7: Give us a sense of how do people get a hold of it?
8: Well, there's a couple of different ways you can interact with Hope House. The easiest way is to come in. So anyone, for any reason, can just come into the Hope House during our like open hours and speak to a navigator. The navigators are trained volunteers who have done the work to find different resources and things, but also are there to just listen. Sometimes you really just need an ear to a problem to be able to vent to. And so you come in and then you'll be greeted by one of our wonderful volunteers, get a cup of coffee, be able to sit and relax. And then one of our navigators will meet with you and just kind of walk you through whatever is going on. They might connect you to different resources. They might try to help problem solve just what you're looking for in general with you. They might be able to offer assistance, call someone on the phone for you, be able to just kind of get you connected and feel connected in the problem. You can also call on the phone. They'll respond to phone messages, email messages, and kind of do a similar process. The idea is that it's a welcoming place for anyone to just come in, and there doesn't have to be any particular reason. You can just need someone to listen.
7: Yeah. So we talk about these navigators. Who are these folk who are navigating?
8: Yeah, like I said, they're volunteers. A lot of them are people from the First Plymouth congregation who have dedicated such time and effort to just be a presence and to just be there. And honestly, they're regular, ordinary folk, just like you, like me, like anyone, who have decided that they want to just be there to help their community. They do go through training, and there's a lot of resources and things so that they can provide someone with information. But I think the main thing is that they're just regular people.
7: So if you were to describe for someone, you know, you did all their sorts of work in community, why does this seem different to you? What was your experience of it that was different from other kind of ways in which you studied or experienced this social

0: work, this community work? What's different about this one?
1: Yeah, like I said, my previous internship was IFP work. So I worked with a company, we were contracted in, and oftentimes we would go at the state of emergency. And I do feel like a lot of social service agencies work at a state of emergency. We get there and things have already, they've been on fire for a long time. And it's kind of like the last ditch effort before something even worse happens. Hope House is different in the sense you do not have to be in the state of emergency. You can be, absolutely, and come in for that. But you can come in for something as mundane as, hey, I don't really have dog food this month. And while that might not be a big emergency where like an IFP worker would be sent in, you can still go and look for resources for something like that to maybe keep it so there is no fire. And it's kind of different stages of that. I like to say sometimes the system can eat people alive and not give them space. Where Hope House is designed to give people space to breathe, to take a moment where, it doesn't have to be, let's solve this right now. It can be, hey, I actually really just want to sit in a warm place and drink a cup of coffee and to just be with people for a moment. And there's not a lot of spaces like that because there's just so much movement and there's so much need sometimes.
0: Yeah, and so there are times I encountered this too where the people that come have already tried calling so many places.
1: Yes, yeah.
0: And because the need is, well, it's overwhelming, really, and it seems like the needs are growing in some really basic ways, then there's the frustration level that can set in for any of us.
1: Like, right, yeah.
0: Yeah, even if you and I were on the phone so much, I mean, we see this among some of our volunteers, right? They themselves get frustrated. The navigators, when they make five phone calls.
1: Five phone calls, get so many voicemails, and there's not an answer.
0: Yeah.
1: Yes, it's so frustrating. And for someone already in crisis, maybe someone who has to work two jobs or someone who's just really stressed out, it's not designed to be well.
0: Yeah.
1: And so they come in and they're like, I need something. And sometimes what we do need is answers. And sometimes it is also just to be able to sit for a moment and have someone say, let me call for you.
0: Yeah. This is why I thought so much about the Hope House this week as I was getting ready for this moment. It's because for me, these experiments allow us an opportunity to meet this other that we are connected in the human way. Mm. There's the common humanity way. Now, this person is different than us, could be different than us in all sorts of ways.
1: Yeah.
0: And but then there we are together. We have a moment of meeting together. And in that meeting, there's some magic that happens. Again, aside from whether we solve the problem,
1: right,
0: the so-called problem, mm-hmm, or not, right? There's an opportunity there for two human beings to meet one another and to see one another. And in that meeting and that seeing, there is a type of transformation. And now, listen, folks, you're talking to a pastor. I believe that these encounters, when we encounter one another, we encounter Jesus. And that encounter, because we're encountering the Holy, transforms us. So I have a natural affinity to this. But the thing is, I've seen it at play at the Hope House. Have you seen that? What happens there?
1: No, for sure. I think that sometimes we can think of people as over there. You know, we see big problems and they get big names and they're on the news and we see something like, wow, there's like a housing crisis. And we can feel that, but I don't think we truly know anything until we're with another person. You know, there's this type of spiritual moment that happens when you can look someone else in the eye and be like, oh, you're just like me. We're very different, but you're just human like me. You know, we're made in the image of God together. We bear that. And I think that in the Hope House, there's this space for people who might never, ever meet, who care, but they have a chance to just be human together. And that's the community that we need, you know, not always solving everything, because some things are just really hard to solve, but just to be there with one another and see that we're not so different after all.
0: And so for you, so social workers are naturally troubleshooters.
1: Yes.
0: We have a break coming up, but really quickly here, that tell me how you then get over your own desire to fix, right?
1: Yes. Yeah. Sometimes you want an answer. You want an answer so bad. You want to be able to solve the problem. And unfortunately, there's always another problem. Maybe not with this person, but just with things in general. So I always tell people to slow down and to not lose the human encounter in front of you. Because why there might always be another problem down the road, there's like that point of human connection that can draw someone close even as they encounter something down the line. So I just slow down and don't always think that the solution to the problem is like the money or the fix. Sometimes it is to be there and to be present.
0: I love that. The solution to the problem is to be there, to be present. That's it. You're doing it. Let's go on a break. This is KLIN, the voice of Lincoln, 1499.
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12: Showers and thunderstorms possible for your Saturday morning, then becoming more isolated as we head into the afternoon. Warm, breezy, and humid with a high temperature right around 84 degrees. A 50% chance for showers and thunderstorms Saturday evening into Saturday night as well as early Sunday morning. 40% chance of thunderstorms Sunday afternoon with a high near 85. From the 10-11 Severe Weather Center, I'm Chief Meteorologist Brett Anderson.
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13: Welcome back. I'm talking to Tori Malisi. She was our intern last fall at the Hope House at First Plymouth Church. The Hope House is our hub for our neighbors to call in or stop by to get some, well, some orienting and support when folks are going through a difficult time. Out of a desire today to encourage each of you to think about little ways, little experiments in your own life, in your own families, in your own community, in your own faith communities, to be in the practice of kindness, compassion, kinship, solidarity, the kind of work that makes each of our communities better places, more flourishing places for all creation. And so Tori is here to be a conversation partner about this. So, Tori, you were telling me a little bit before in the previous segment that the real magic, the real purpose is this kind of companioning.
14: It's, yes.
13: It's being,
14: yes,
13: with. And that at times that is difficult because we're all used to like trying to fix things. But there are things that you cannot fix, right? And in that companioning, though, you meet real human beings.
14: Yes. Yeah.
13: Who are going through real difficult circumstances in their life. So for our listeners, can you give us a sense of what these folks, who are these folk, and what are their life stories? What are we hearing when we gather with folks at the Hope House?
14: Yeah, so sometimes because of the way the Hope House works, you get such variance. So to be able to push it down to like, oh, this is who comes to Hope House is difficult because there's just so many different reasons. But, you know, a big thing in Lincoln right now is housing. Housing is, yeah, extremely difficult. So, yeah, I would say a lot of people we encounter are having issues with housing.
13: Yeah.
14: And for many different reasons. We had this one gentleman come in and he couldn't afford his rent, and he, right, couldn't figure out why.
13: Yeah.
14: He was on a fixed income. He already had housing authority.
13: Okay.
14: And so that means he's on a voucher for cheaper housing and,
13: yes,
14: things like that. And all of a sudden, he could not figure out why he could not afford his rent. And his landlord had issued him a late fee and all of these things. And he comes in and he was, you know, an older gentleman. He was a veteran and he was just very confused about,
13: yeah,
14: what had happened. He said, everything has been fine until this moment.
13: Right.
14: Well, he worked with me and one of our other navigators to find out that he had turned 65.
13: Oh.
14: And when you turn 65, they started to take out Medicare from his fixed income.
13: Oh.
14: Yes. And it was upwards of $300.
13: Yeah.
14: On a fixed income, $300 is a make it or break it moment. And he was flabbergasted.
13: Wait, so he comes in because he can't figure out what's the problem, right?
14: He didn't know what went
13: and
14: wrong.
13: He had no idea,
14: yes,
13: that this money
14: had just been, you know, taken out of his,
13: from,
14: yeah,
13: his checking account, right?
14: Uh-huh. And he was so confused. And the hard part was, is with his current income and everything, he could not then afford rent, which was already like prorated.
13: Right.
14: And it turns out it was actually a mistake.
13: Oh.
14: So because of the way that he was a veteran and all of that, it was supposed to be covered by the state, his Medicare.
13: Wow.
14: And so our navigator helped work with his VA worker and everything to get it all, like, settled. And the next month, it would not be taken out.
13: Huh.
14: But unfortunately, he was already 2 months behind on rent.
13: Right.
14: And it was one of these moments where, you know, it was a mistake that shouldn't have happened, but it did. And now this man might lose his housing.
13: Yeah.
14: And as you know, once you lose your housing authority voucher,
13: yep,
14: it could very well, like, it's so difficult to get it back. It was like a brink of homelessness moment for a mistake that wasn't even his. Luckily, it all ended up working out. Hope House was able to help cover some of that, and working with his VA, they got it all settled. But it was this moment where this man had no idea why all of a sudden his life was about to be, like, permanently altered. It was kind of scary to see how easy it was for just one thing to go south. And then all of a sudden, you might be homeless.
13: So the companioning in this particular case and story very quickly bore fruit, right?
14: Yes. Well, he came in three times. Work it out.
13: Okay.
14: So our navigator, you know, there's a little bit of lay time with all of this, having to reach out to, you know, the landlord to figure out what was going on there, and to the VA worker to going on there. Our navigator, she did a wonderful job connecting all of these points, but it was a fix, of course, but it did take time, in which this man was unsure if he was going to have a place to live.
13: So one of the things you mentioned is these resources. So before I hear another Hope House story, Tori, how do you get these resources? How do you get these phone numbers? How does that work?
14: Well, yeah, it can be a little bit more complicated sometimes than we would like. Luckily, Lincoln has an app that you can use to kind of search these things. The MyLink app, that's LNK, which helps compile a lot of these resources. But for a lot of people, it honestly is a trial and error search on Google. You can come to Hope House and they can help navigate.
13: Right,
14: you.
13: We have a binder, don't we?
14: We do. We have several binders, a couple of different resource packets, things where all of these have been compiled together, because there's not an overall system here in Lincoln that really works well to say, hey, you need food, maybe try this.
13: Right.
14: Yeah, it can be difficult for sure.
13: And I'm really thankful, you know, our nonprofit sector is so beautiful.
14: It is, yes.
13: And it's so beautiful. It does amazing things. And these partnerships we've created together are bearing fruit, too, because the Hope House can call some key partners and begin to connect and learn, too, what else is available. What are some other people we should be calling? Whereas the average person, if you're the person in the middle of the struggle, you don't have, like, the emotional bandwidth, right, to think about who else to call. This navigator can kind of open their eyes and go, oh, there are these other choices. There are these other folk that maybe you didn't think about, but might be the person you need for this situation in your life. So that's part of the secret sauce of the Hope House, is that we have these partnerships with the nonprofit sector. They are the ones who are really making it happen day to day. And we're kind of on-ramping people towards that.
14: Yeah.
13: Right?
14: It's like a connection piece where maybe someone doesn't know how to look for information, like the help exists, but they don't know how to get there. So Hope House can just be like, this is the path that you walk, and let me call for you, because I know Todd on the other end of the line.
13: So give us another. So we have this case. This case turned out well. Does every case turn out well?
14: No. Unfortunately, like I said, sometimes there's just not a lot of answers. And that's some hard conversations you might have to have at Hope House. You know, we've had some people call in who have gotten behind, and the behind amount is so astronomical that there probably isn't a chance to be able to recover from that. So one lady called in, and she had accumulated through late fees, because late fees will eat you alive.
13: Yes, they will.
14: Over $3,000 worth of back utilities and rent on her property, and was unsure of what to do next.
13: Right.
14: And to find that amount of assistance somewhere where she is able to continue on living in that same place without getting behind again was really difficult. So instead, our navigators helped problem solve what next steps would look like. It wasn't to, you know, cover this cost or to maintain where she was living, but to find an alternate form of living for her. And those phone calls are hard to take,
13: yeah,
14: because, again, you want to answer that one question. But sometimes the the answer is something else.
13: Yeah.
14: You know, she found a sister to stay with eventually until she could figure something out. But it doesn't always turn out well in those moments. But again, being able to be there is the more important answer.
13: Yeah. And for those who are listening, you know, so sometimes, and unfortunately, we have these conversations more often than we would love at the Hope House, is that the so-called alternative place to live might be your car.
14: Yes.
13: The alternative place
14: or
13: to live
14: shelter
13: might be the mission. The alternative place to live might be a friend's couch at its best. Mm-hmm. And that's, you know, when you're facing a human being who who's about to live into that way, it's quite heartbreaking.
14: Yeah.
13: It's quite heartbreaking. So before we go on break, how do you, is there a quick way that you deal with the heartbreak when you have to give those bad news?
14: I mean, you sit with it, right? It's upsetting for you and probably more so for the person you're giving that to. So, you know, you weep with those who weep and we mourn and then, you know, we move towards the next thing. But it's good to take that moment. And the navigators often will rely on each other, too, to be able to kind of work through some of this. But when hard things happen, we have to sit with it for a moment, I think, and not move past it too quickly.
13: That is, I think, a good lesson that the goodness of Jesus teaches us to companion one another, especially during difficult times. This is KLIN, the voice of Lincoln, 1499.3.
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17: excessive heat warnings,
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4: to severe thunderstorms.
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4: Welcome back. It's really an exercise today in imagination. I want us to together commit to one another. Well, to be kind to one another. This is not like the syrupy stuff. I'm back to that great book that I began with by Rebecca Solnit, The Beginning Comes After the End. It's an invitation to help all of us together move towards a more dignity-affirming life in very micro ways. With your neighbor, with your family member, with your coworker, with the person you see at the corner at the red light. And so we're using the Hope House at First Plymouth, this experiment of companioning neighbor through difficult moments, as just hopefully something that helps you stir your own imagination for your own work in your own community in these days. As a Christian pastor, it's the work of the goodness of Jesus Christ, where you are. And that invitation that Jesus gives us, that when we meet neighbor, we meet Jesus. And that encounter changes absolutely everything. And so my companion in the conversation today is Tori Malizzi, who was an intern at our Hope House and who's still deeply engaged in that work with us. So, Tori, you were mentioning in the previous segment about this kind of these stories of the Hope House. And we ended the segment with that the reality of bad news, right? That there are times where those neighbors, we don't have very much we can do, but we can companion them. It's also been something you've spoken about, which is that the systemic failures, right? The ways in which we find that there are all these things that happen in people's lives that are created by systems that don't work for them, by the disconnection that's so prevalent at times in our neighborhoods and our communities. So I wanted you to tell me about, we'll start with something that breaks your heart, right? And then we'll go into hope. But let's start with sitting on it, as we said before the last sermon. Let's sit on the despair just for a moment. What's the one thing that you've experienced at the Hope House that has broken your heart the most?
5: I think it's sometimes, again, hard to bring it down to one thing because it's a big thing.
4: Yeah.
5: But, I mean, you've said it already. It's I want the world to be just. And I want people to experience, wholeness and lightness. And then you sit in a moment and somebody is telling you their life story, and it is like never once in their life have they had a moment of wholeness.
4: Oh.
5: You know, you're speaking with someone who maybe has experienced such tremendous loss or such tremendous pain, and I think what breaks my heart is my inclination to shy away from that.
4: Ooh, yeah. It's uncomfortable.
5: Yes. And I'm like, oh, no, let's fix the problem instead of me like leaning into this. Wow. That sucks. And that is so hard. And to want to move past that, I think, is a part of me, like seeking justice, but without like understanding the bigger problem of these are people. And what they have experienced is part of that process.
4: Yeah.
5: And I do think that sometimes our movement through these problems is to see it as a statistic.
4: Oh, yeah,
5: or
4: that's right.
5: As a title or as a news story or as something like you see on social media. We get mad about it, but I think we have to learn how to sit in it.
4: Yeah.
5: Much, much more. Because the people who have to live it don't get an option not to.
4: Yeah.
5: And so, yeah, just the turning away, that inclination I have to turn away is hard for me.
4: Yeah, the reality of this is real, a real human being's life in this moment. That doesn't necessarily, it doesn't define them. And we make so many, you know, we have our prejudices and we make so many assumptions about why these things happen. But that, I think that sometimes that's to protect ourselves.
5: Yes, yeah.
4: From the guilt, the shame, the hopelessness we might feel in those moments. That to me too, Tori, I too share in that frustration of, oh my gosh, why are we here?
5: Yeah.
4: Why have we ended up in this place? But then if we stay there.
5: Oh, that's not a good place either.
4: Right. Because we will be paralyzed.
5: Right.
4: So then what's the hope?
5: Well, you know, the common poetry phrasing is you have to sit through the night to get to the dawn. And the hope is that there is always a new page and a new chapter. And this connection that we have together is the hope. You know, if we see each other, our pain, we can also see our joy together. You know, if we can share the sadness, we can also share these moments of maybe this is heavy for you. And this is a moment that's too heavy for you to bear. So let me help you.
4: Yeah.
5: You know, if we can come together and truly see each other for what we are, which is complete and whole beings, then we don't have to be alone in all the craziness, you know. And I think that there is the hard part of seeking help and the hard part of learning how to properly give help.
4: Yes.
5: But to do that together is like the bravery that leads us towards the next best thing.
4: Yeah.
5: You know, I'm a bit of a poetry nut. I told you, as an English major, it's a whole thing. I won't quote the poem specifically because I'll butcher it, but it goes, my hands tremble less when I'm washing other people's feet.
4: Oh.
5: And so when I'm overwhelmed, like help. And when you are feeling overwhelmed, seek help.
4: Yeah.
5: And together, that's kind of the joining that we need. And I think to love the world, you have to know it. And to know the world, you have to be in it.
4: Yes.
5: So, yeah.
4: Listen, that's I'm reminded of the claim that we have in the Christian tradition, which is that the reality that is God.
5: Yes.
4: becomes one of us. And as Eugene Peterson says in The Message, moves into the neighborhood. And there in that neighborhood lives life. In that neighborhood experiences the pain of being unable to pay the rent that month. In that neighborhood experiences the joy of sitting around the table with friends. In that neighborhood, it experiences the frustration of not finding a parking space when they come home from their shift. In that neighborhood, they walk a few blocks to a gathered community that it's very unlike them, and yet it is just like them, human, struggling, joyous, complex. In that neighborhood, too, there is possibility because they're not alone, even though they might feel that way. And so you're reminding me in a poetic way of the core Christian message that I believe in. And I know that you believe in it too. So before we go, what would you say to someone right now that's listening that might be frustrated with the world? Right.
5: Yeah.
4: And he's so overwhelmed by it. They say, well, I'm tired. Like, what can I do? What can I do?
5: Yeah, I think the bigger the problem, the smaller the approach. We want to see everything as these big sweeping things, and they can be. But we as one person need to look at it as a one person moment of, hey, if this is a big deal, then let me go speak to this one person. Let me dig into my community. Let me dig into the people around me. Build connection. Do the things that may seem hard and may seem inconvenient, but to be there for one another and to approach people as humans completely and complexly. You know, find a place to volunteer. Find something in your community that you can do actively. I think we can all worry ourselves to death. But I think that we can all work ourselves better towards the future together. And sometimes that is literally inviting your friends over for dinner and breaking bread and not turning away when you have those moments of, you know, hopelessness, but then also leading towards the hope, the next best thing.
4: Yeah, Tori, I'm just so glad that we were able to have this conversation together, because that I too, like you, I'm like, when I get really frustrated, what I try to remind myself is, who's this next human that's coming towards me? And how can I, in that moment, be that kind human that SoulKnit speaks to us about? How can I be this present human? How can I be welcoming and open to the possibility that that human across from me is Jesus himself? And in there, I find that my own heart is renewed. That doesn't change the reality of the pain or the big problems that we're seeing, but he helps me provide one thing. So friends, go out there and find that one thing, find that one encounter, find that one community, engage it fully in its complexities, in its differences, in its messiness, engage it well. And like we remind you, hold fast to what is good. Return no one evil for evil. Find your joy in serving others. This is KLIN 1499.3.

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1: McCaffrey to throw it inbounds, looking, skip pass, right side Bear, out to Bohannon. Shot is blocked! The God of Thunder, Thor Bjarnason with the block. Nebraska wins the ball game in overtime.
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4: In 1935, radio commentator and gossip columnist Walter Winchell was the first person to call a radio announcer a disc jockey. In those early days, DJs simply introduced records and read station IDs, but then pioneers like Al Jarvis developed personalities. With the birth of rock and roll, DJs became even more important.
5: We got to close it out. That's it for the Wolfman Jack Show for tonight.
4: Legends were born like Alan Freed, Dick Clark, Wolfman Jack, and Casey Kasem.
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8: Overseas. I'm Pam Puso, Fox News. American forces have reportedly been hurt in Kuwait after an Iranian strike. Fox's Madeline Rivera has details.
9: Bloomberg reports at least five Americans were hurt after Iran launched a ballistic missile towards a Kuwaiti airbase earlier this week. The missile was intercepted by Kuwaiti forces, but falling debris reportedly hit the Ali al-Salem airbase. Per Bloomberg, two MQ-9 Reaper drones were also seriously damaged in the incident. Meantime, a White House official telling Fox President Trump will only make a deal that is good for America and satisfies his red lines. Iran can never possess a nuclear weapon. The president has maintained his key asks, which not only includes preventing Iran from obtaining a nuclear weapon, he also demanded unrestricted shipping traffic in the Strait of Hormuz.
8: War Secretary Pete Hegseth has warned that military action is still on the table if a deal can't be reached. President Trump is scrapping plans for a big overhaul at the Kennedy Center following a judge's ruling.
10: President Trump says he has no interest in overseeing a major renovation of the Kennedy Center unless he is free to bring the institution back physically, financially, and artistically. In a social media post, the president says his administration will now return control of the performing arts venue back to Congress. The move follows a ruling by a federal judge in D.C. ordering President Trump's name to be removed from the Kennedy Center's facade, finding the center's board did not have the authority to unilaterally change the name. The judge also put on hold plans to close the center for 2 years during renovations. At the White House, Jared Halpern, Fox News.
8: Another federal judge has temporarily halted a weaponization fund to compensate people who claim to be targets of political investigations. 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
13: Showers and thunderstorms possible for your Saturday morning, then becoming more isolated as we head into the afternoon. Warm, breezy, and humid with a high temperature right around 84 degrees. A 50% chance for showers and thunderstorms Saturday evening into Saturday night as well as early Sunday morning. 40% chance of thunderstorms Sunday afternoon with a high near 85. From the 10-11 Severe Weather Center, I'm Chief Meteorologist Brett Anderson.
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23: 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It is not intended to provide any tax or legal advice or provide the basis for any financial decisions, nor is it intended to be a projection of current or future performance or indication or future results. Opinions expressed are solely those of Stonebridge Wealth Systems, LLC and staff. The information discussed has been derived from sources believed to be reliable but is not guaranteed as to accuracy and completeness and does not purport to be a complete analysis of the materials discussed. The information contained herein should in no way be construed or interpreted as solicitation to sell or offer to sell advisory services to any residents of any state other than the state of Nebraska or where otherwise legally permitted. Topics should be discussed with your individual advisor prior to implementation. 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
27: 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Present and accounted for are Jeff Gove and John Ternus. How are you fellas?
24: Doing good, Jackie. How are you?
27: Good. Ternus?
28: I was going to say present, Jackie. Give me kind of a flashback for all. That was taking me back to the military days. All present accounted for first sergeant, but never mind.
27: Okay. What was
28: I'm
27: your
28: back
27: rank?
28: Here.
24: I thought you were the first sergeant.
28: I was.
27: Oh,
24: so who
27: would
24: you say that to?
28: To the sergeant major.
27: To the sergeant major?
24: If they were there.
28: If it was a battalion formation, but they weren't there.
27: That was your rank, your exiting rank?
28: Yes, yeah. So, but yeah, so just a little flashback there, but I'm back here in 2026.
27: You're okay and
28: so
27: ready
28: good.
27: To proceed with some retirement talk?
24: I remember when I was in the Army, like the first sergeant, that was like the old man. It was like, look at that old guy. You know, he's been here forever.
28: But you were
24: and
28: like,
24: that was John.
28: You were 18 years old. It was all relative.
27: Right. I didn't know you were in the service.
24: No, it's still the same. That's the old guy.
0: You were the thorn in the first sergeant's side.
24: Yes.
27: I didn't know you were in the service, Mr. Gove.
24: I was. I was a medic. Combat medic.
27: No kidding.
0: It's a funny story. Why did you stop being a medic, Jeff?
24: Why did I stop being a medic?
0: Yeah.
27: Blood?
24: I don't know. Yeah, I don't literally like people dying. It's not very fun.
0: Well, I thought it was because you couldn't stand the sight of blood. It made you crazy.
24: No.
0: Oh, that's what I heard.
24: No.
0: I'm like, you didn't know that being a medic?
24: No, we used to give each other IVs all the time. Like, okay. That part didn't bother me.
0: Okay.
24: It was the dying part.
0: Yeah.
24: Didn't love that.
0: Yeah.
27: Oh.
0: So that's a, yeah.
27: Well, that makes a little bit of sense, that part.
24: Yeah. Take special people to be in the healthcare industry, for sure.
27: Oh, sure. I agree with that. But it's good to know that if we need to have somebody give us an emergency bag of iron or some other liquids, then you know how to get into the right place.
24: I can take care of you.
0: I apply to myself. So.
24: Oh, dear. Let me see if you did it correctly.
27: Well, let's talk about this retirement confidence slipping. Why do you think retirement confidence dropped in 2026? Even for people who have saved for years, Mr. Ternus.
28: Well, that's very interesting. I read this study that we're kind of referring to from the EBRI.
27: Yes.
28: And I was like, okay, yeah, I can see that. Now there's a war with Iran. I can see people are a little bit skittish there. But it was actually published published in April. But the study was taken through a survey January 2nd through January 28th of 2026. And part of it was like retirees have a little bit more confidence than people going into retirement. But one of the major things was the government changing the rules. I always like to think of the government kind of as a kid or grandkid, or if you don't have kids or grandkids, I remember Big Daddy and he's playing the board game with the kid and the game was called I Win. Well, the kids just change the rules when that's kind of our government. And it is kind of humorous to think of, because if you look at the way they behave too, you can kind of relate that I win. So,
24: yep.
28: Yeah. So that was one of the major things of just lack of confidence there with the government changing the rules, Social Security, is it going to be there or not? So, yeah,
24: I think that's a big deal. You know, when you look at Social Security, we do actually Social Security workshops, around the state of Nebraska. You know, probably once a quarter we're doing it somewhere. And that is the biggest concern for people is, you know, when should I draw Social Security and is it going to be there for me? So obviously we can't guarantee you that it's going to be there for you, but what it does, it makes it more important for you to have a plan, that you take it at the right age for your plan, because everybody's plan's different. For some, depending on your situation, some people could draw as early as 60. 62, 67, everywhere in between, wait till 70. Everybody's situation is different, but your plan needs to be customized just for you and based on your situation.
27: Who can claim Social Security at 60?
24: So if you are a widow, you have access to those benefits at 60, and there's a lot of different planning strategies that are available to you.
27: Oh, wow.
24: If you are a widow, so give us a call and we can walk you through some of those claiming strategies.
27: Very interesting. I'm happy to hand out the number for that call, 866-295-5146, 866-295-5146. Good information, talking about the old Social Security claiming strategy, but what's the difference between, say, I don't know, having a portfolio and having a retirement plan, just a portfolio? Mr. Gove, how do you feel about that?
24: Well, a portfolio is just that. It's, you know, you saved money in this bucket and you're investing it, that's your portfolio. Nowhere inside of your portfolio does it say, this is how you should take money out of this, or if you do this, this is the tax implications. That's where the retirement plan comes in. Mm-hmm. Having a written income plan, a written investment plan that says, okay, this is why I'm investing in this portfolio. This is how I'm going to draw money out of this portfolio. So a portfolio is important because it's gonna help you achieve those goals, but it isn't the plan. The plan is, okay, we've climbed up the mountain, we put money in over the years, now we're to the top, we're coming down the other side where we're gonna have to start drawing on this. You need to have a plan for that to make sure you don't outlive you know, the money that you've saved. That's the number one concern for retirees today, is am I gonna outlive my retirement? Am I going to have to go to back to work down the road. Mm-hmm. You know, how soon do I need to die to make sure that I don't run out of money? Mm-hmm. That's not the way you want to think about these things.
27: But some people do, don't they? That's the worst thing they're so concerned with.
24: They do, but they don't have to.
27: Oh, good.
24: You know, I mean, some of these planning ideas, you know, sitting down with us, it doesn't cost you anything. So we can help you put together the plan based on what your portfolio is. So you don't have to worry about, you know, how do I come down the other side of the mountain? How do I draw from this? What are the tax implications? There are so many different pitfalls that you could be facing that you could easily avoid just by having a plan.
27: Mm-hmm. In other words, a plan explains the how the assets are going to support your income in retirement. That's the number one point on the compass, isn't it? Isn't that the true north is income, John Turnus?
28: Yeah. So the income plan is where it all kind of starts from. Like Jeff was saying, the portfolio, that is, I like to look at it as just the fuel for your income plan. It's just sitting there. Fuel just sitting there isn't going to do anything. So you got to have the fuel, or that's why it becomes a fuel. Mm-hmm. And when you're looking at that, you got to have a lot of assumptions for that income plan. Okay, so what about inflation? What about taxes? How much am I actually going to, am I going to have to pay in of this fuel bucket that I have for retirement? How much is the fuel going to be diverted off to the IRS versus how much am I going to get to keep? How much are my daily expenses going to increase? So you have inflation on your discretionary spending, but then you have healthcare inflation, which is typically and historically a lot higher than those discretionary expenses. So,
27: good information, and you can get a plan put together, at least start a conversation. 888-295-5146, call Stonebridge Wealth Systems, 866-295-5146. And the closer somebody gets to retirement, Mr. Gove, can we test this stuff out to see if it's going to work?
24: Yeah, that's what we do. That's, you know, when we put together a plan for someone, we're going to test it. So it's not just, let's put together the plan and hope we're right. We're going to put it together based on your situation, your income plan, your investment plan. Again, making sure that your money is invested away. It's going to help you achieve your goals. Then we're going to look at your tax plan. How do we pay as little as possible in taxes? But also knowing that we're probably going to have to pay some taxes. But let's pay those at a known rate instead of just being at the mercy of the government. A healthcare plan, you know, how do we make sure we don't leave it all to a nursing home or to, you know, paying out of pocket medical expenses that Medicare doesn't cover? And then estate planning, how do we, you know, get this money that we've worked so hard for to the next generation or to the charity, whatever's important to you, in the most efficient way possible? But we put all of that together and then we're going to test it to see, okay, what are the odds of me making it to age 95 without running out of money? I want that to be over 80%, but obviously the closer we get to 100%, the better, right? I mean, if it's 100%, we feel pretty good about that. Mm-hmm. And what we're testing is different market conditions. You know, we've talked about Social Security. What if they decrease our Social Security? You know, they cut it by 25 cents on the dollar. Then how do things look? We can test all of these things for you.
27: Okay.
24: So you go into retirement with a little bit more knowledge.
27: Mm-hmm. Let me pop a question or a scenario onto you. What say if you've got a couple, 63 years old, statements look good, but they don't know whether they can retire in 2 years or not. Are they missing something obvious? I mean, is the obvious thing the plan?
28: I would say, yeah, it has to be a plan, Jackie. So they're 63, their portfolio looks good. I'd want to clarify first what good means. Is it, yeah, it's done really well performance-wise last year, or they have a lot of assets saved.
27: Right, that's...
28: Is it in line with their risk tolerance and risk capacity? So looking at that, and then how much of that fuel tank are they going to need to divert to their income plan? What type of buckets from a tax standpoint? Is it tax-deferred money? Is it tax-free? Or is it a taxable brokerage account? But then that's how we look at those other aspects, and then having a plan for that inflation, the healthcare costs as well. So it's not just saying, yep, my portfolio looks good, I can retire. You need to have a plan and go into it educated as far as where everything's going to sit. And that reduces a lot of the anxiety for that 63-year-old couple.
27: Mm-hmm. So let's get a plan together, see if you're ready. If you have a broker or you have money somewhere else, or you already have a retirement planner, but you're just not sure, get a second opinion. And if you don't have anything at all, just your savings, 866-295-5146. Where to start to get a plan together? 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

0: Federal Reserve of Economic Data is producing that number correctly. But it's not how everything is taxed. And we're looking at Social Security. So there's a hold harmless rule when it comes to Medicare, right? And what that is stating they cannot charge you more every month for your Medicare premiums if your Social Security did not get an increase as well. However,
1: does it hold true though?
0: No, because the Medicare premiums that you pay, those typically increase a lot more than the COLA adjustment. So when it comes down to how much Social Security you get to keep, you're keeping a little bit less because you're paying higher Medicare premiums. So it doesn't account for everything.
2: Yeah. I mean, when you look at, because the Social Security, the COLA is a percent, right? So 2.8% of what you were receiving, that's your raise. The Medicare isn't a percent based on anything but the premium. So it's just a dollar amount increase. So that 2.8% may not cover the cost and the increase in Medicare, because the Medicare was a flat dollar amount. So depending on how much you get in Social Security, that 2.8 may not cover it. You know, most people made a little bit more, but I mean, we're talking a few dollars. You're not going to see that. But like John said, that hold harmless rule, if they raise your Medicare Part B premium, they have to give you a raise on Social Security. But then they're saying that's a cost of living adjustment, but you're not actually seeing a 2.8% increase, because Medicare Part B Medicare comes out of your Social Security. So some of that's taking out of one pocket and putting it in the other, you know, for the government.
1: Yeah, for them.
2: Right.
1: And we don't even get the landing strip for that.
2: Yeah, it's just not fair.
1: No, it's just not. So how are we gonna hedge against it? By the way, this is the Retirement Compass Radio Show with Stonebridge Wealth Systems, and I have Jeff Gove and John Ternus in here, and let's talk about how to hedge against that. If both of those feel unstable, and those are two things that should feel stable, what's a girl to do?
2: Well, I mean, having an income plan. So if you saved, you know, we talk about having the different buckets, the save money, the income bucket, and then the growth bucket. So if you, I guess, don't just depend on the government to supply your retirement, fund your retirement. Mm-hmm. If you're doing that, you know, I mean, you could run into issues. You know, if they did cut Social Security and that's all you have, that is going to hurt a lot worse than, you know, if you've saved for retirement and you fund those buckets appropriately, it's not going to hurt you as bad. Mm-hmm. So, yeah, making sure that you file for Social Security at the right time for your situation is really important. And then supplementing that with the assets that you've saved. So it could be an annuity with an income rider that, you know, if you need $4,000 a month in expenses and your Social Security is $2,500, you know, getting $1,500 from another source, whether that's rental income, it could be an annuity with an income rider. What that is it's guarantee, it's insuring your income essentially, where you put X number of dollars into this bucket and say, I want $1,500 a month for the rest of my life. You know, you put that money in there and it's going to pay you out for the rest of your life. You can do joint income, several options. The ones that we would utilize here, it's still a lump sum death benefit of whatever's left in that annuity. But keep in mind, it's not going to grow as much. So, you know, if the market goes up 20% in a year, you're not going to make 20% in that annuity. So it probably will deplete itself over time. But what you're insuring is when that account value goes to zero, you're still going to get that $1,500 a month. So that's a way to insure your income, make sure that your income is covered. What that does for you is it allows you to invest the rest of your money with confidence in that growth bucket. Because when the market goes down, like we just saw in March, if you're not drawing money out of the market, because the market volatility doesn't impact that annuity, it's not impacting your income. You have that growth bucket where we don't have to draw on it when the market's down 10%, for example, or when the market goes down 20%, we're not drawing that down, so we can fully stay invested, let that grow back. And that's going to help us cover future inflation or cuts in Social Security or, you know, your cost of living adjustment not being enough to cover increases in expenses. We're going to use that bucket to supplement our income in the future.
1: Oh, good. I'm happy to hear that. because it seems to me that

0: those two things from the government can seem a little wonky. So something that's a little more solid. And is that an investment that you're talking about, that annuity?
1: It is an investment. And I don't want people to hear this and say, well, that sounds really good, I'm going to put all my money into that. Because it is going to get depleted over time. Mm-hmm. We're using it for a purpose. Mm-hmm. It's essentially like setting up your own pension that you're funding.
0: Right.
1: Okay. But for your beneficiaries, odds are if you live a long life, that annuity for them isn't going to be there, right? It's going to be for you and your spouse. But again, that growth bucket, then we can invest that. Again, we don't have to freak out when the market goes down or worry about having to go back to work or anything like that. Because we can just stick with our plan and let it grow. And then that's going to go to your kids. But again, don't hear that and say, I'm going to go do that. Put all my money in that. I'm going to get as much income as I can. And unless you don't have any kids, I guess. I mean, everybody's plan is different. But that's not what it's designed for.
0: That seems like a ride or die scenario if you're like it. And it's not suitable for everyone. So that's a discussion you want to have. 866-295-5146 with some true professionals. We are allowed to call you experienced advisors, an experienced team of advisors.
1: We do have experience, yep.
0: Yes, 866-295-5146. So I'm glad to know that that's what an annuity is. It's an investment bucket. Is that what you mean?
1: I mean, it's a tool in the toolbox. So yes, it's you would tool. Put money into it. You're investing money in that. And there's different uses for those. You know,
0: they have a lot of different features, right?
1: Yeah. I mean, if you didn't do an income annuity, you could do what we would call a growth annuity, where you, if the market goes up, you make up to a cap. So let's say right now you can get a cap around 10% on the S&P 500. So if the S&P does 8, you make 8. If the S&P does 20, you'd make 10 if the cap is 10. Mm-hmm. So you're not going to, if your goal is to make double digits every year, it's not going to do that. It's not designed for that. Mm-hmm. But the offset is the reason they cap you on the upside is because if the market goes down, you don't lose anything. You stay even. And that locks in every year. So if you made 8% the first year and you put in 100,000, it's worth 108 at the end of the first year, right? Now, if the market goes down the second year, you stay at 108 unless you take money out of it or if there's a fee for that annuity. Mm-hmm. So a lot of people like that. The downside, and this is a big downside, is the time commitment. So all of these that are providing these guarantees are going to come with some sort of time commitment. There's some that are 5 years, 7 years, 10 years. I don't recommend going over 10 years. I've seen some that are like 16 years. You know, if it's me, I want to have access to my money, mm-hmm. you know, to plan 16 years out and say, I'm not going to need this money. Well, a lot can change in 16 years. So
0: is the money locked away?
1: Well, you do. A lot of them, you have a kind of a back door where you can go in and get some of your money out. Mm-hmm. Some it's 5% of the value. Some it's 10%.
0: Oh, well,
1: some will let you carry it for the next year. So if you don't take out 10% the first year.
0: Okay.
1: You can take out 20 the second year. Lots of options there. But if you want all of your money, you want to go buy a car, you're going to pay a sizable penalty to do that. So that's why you don't ever want to put all of your money in an annuity.
0: Mm-hmm. But that's the case even with your 401k, right? You're going to pay a penalty if you want all of it out at once.
2: You pay a lot of taxes. If you're over 59 and a half, you'd be hit with a major tax bill.
0: Okay.
2: Annuities are really good too. The hedge against our sequence of return risk, meaning the stock market is in a straight 8.5% every year. It's going up and down. And if you needed to take more cash out, you could take that 5% free distribution or 10% free distribution in those years to let the market recover, kind of like we saw in March and April of this year.
0: Mm-hmm. Very good. But the important part is to get a professional opinion on it, not maybe an opinion from ChatGPT or from Google or Meta or somewhere else, because it just depends. It's not for everyone. It needs specific advice.
1: Yeah, and you do have to be careful because they're, you know, if y'all get the invitations for the steak dinner or something like that, a lot of times they're going to try to sell you something. Mm-hmm. And a lot of times it's this type of a product where we're going to sell you an annuity. you know, what do you have? You have $100,000. You should probably do $100,000 annuity because how they get paid.
0: Oh dear.
1: An annuity has to be part of a plan.
0: Okay.
1: If you're being proposed, if somebody's proposing an annuity to you or you have an annuity, give us a call. 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If you're already in, we can help you review that to see if that's the right annuity for you. If you want a third, you know, a third party to take a look at it for you, we'd be happy to do it.
0: And no cost, no obligation. 866-295-5146. 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
4: Last night at an ICE detention center in Newark, New Jersey, protesters met with tear gas and mounted police. Demonstrations began after a letter surfaced detailing alleged deplorable conditions at the center, which officials are denying. New Jersey Governor Mike Sherrill establishing a peaceful protest zone there. The NTSB expected to release further details today about a crash on Friday, a fatal one between an E&P travel bus and several vehicles, which killed 5 people in Virginia. Fox's Christina Coleman saying the transportation Secretary Sean Duffy said the bus driver does not speak English.
5: Duffy says this is exactly why the Trump administration is holding states accountable, enforcing rules of the road, and cracking down on drivers who cannot speak English.
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7: Showers and thunderstorms possible for your Saturday morning, then becoming more isolated as we head into the afternoon. Warm, breezy, and humid with a high temperature right around 84 degrees. A 50% chance for showers and thunderstorms Saturday evening into Saturday night as well as early Sunday morning. 40% chance of thunderstorms Sunday afternoon with a high near 85. From the 10-11 Severe Weather Center, I'm Chief Meteorologist Brett Anderson.
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1: 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And let's talk taxes. Let's talk turkey taxes. And I just found out that Mr. Turnus, that is his love language, taxes.
2: You like paying them?
3: I thought you were going to say turkey is my love language. No.
1: Is it turkey or taxes?
3: No, taxes is, I really like taxes.
2: Just, you like paying them?
3: No, I do not like paying them.
2: No.
3: But
1: strategizing them.
3: Yeah, it's because it's one of the things that we can do as advisors where we can directly quantify how tax planning is going to affect your plan and what you're doing now may or may not work. But you're paying more in the IRS maybe because it's how the investment is structured and you're getting ordinary income versus long-term capital gains or stepping up the basis because you're in that 0% federal capital gains tax bracket. So you strategically step up the gains before you need the money and pay that 0% federal tax. There's just a lot you can do in taxes and knowing the rules of the game, that toddler from Big Daddy who is playing the I win game. So you're learning their rules and they're going to constantly change the rules. But so I love taxes.
1: Wow.
3: It's tax planning, not taxes.
1: Wow. Tax planning with Turnus.
3: Clients come and call me up and
2: they just shut off the show. They're like, this guy likes taxes.
3: Like, he's done. No. Yeah.
1: We could do a whole nother show, taxes with Turnus.
2: Ooh, that's kind of catchy.
3: TWT.
1: Why can taxes become more complicated after somebody retires then?
3: Well, the rules change. So, like I said, that toddler changing the rules of the game, that's what happens when you retire. Believe it or not, so think of little John Turnus here, about 1 week old. Mm-hmm. That's when Social Security became taxable, signed into law by Ronald Reagan in 1983. Up to 50% of your Social Security benefit is included in income. Then a few years later, Bill Clinton made up to 85% of your Social Security benefit becoming taxable as regular income as well. And then that compounds. So you have income from your IRA distribution, which now brought Social Security to become taxable. Well, now you may not be in that 0% federal capital gains tax bracket and you sold some Google stock, or let's just say Apple for John Turner's sake.
1: All right.
3: Sold some Apple stock and then you realize a capital gain. So now you realize 15% capital gains taxes on there. All those taxes compounded on you. So taking that one more dollar out of your IRA may have essentially 50% of it, 49.95% in that perfect tax scenario, become taxable. And you don't realize that how they compound because you just have your accountant do your 1040 return and you don't ever see what the consequences of one of your decisions that you had when it comes to tax planning.
1: Mm-hmm. So consequences, it matters when and how you claim post-retirement, pre-retirement, right? Getting ready.
3: There's a little bit of planning you can do pre-retirement as far as maybe employer options that you have when it comes to tax planning, but it's pretty, for most individuals that come through our office, and sometimes this is just most, you're determining whether you save for retirement in a tax-deferred account, meaning I don't want to pay taxes now, I want to pay in retirement. For the farmers, thinking of I don't want to pay taxes now on the grain. I'll pay taxes on the harvest because taxes will be less. That's your tax deferred. Or you can save tax free where I want to pay taxes on the grain, but I don't want to pay taxes on the harvest. So it's really not as much you can do when you're still working and in that accumulation phase. But those first years in retirement, that's when you have a lot of flexibility to determine how you're going to manage your tax bracket. You may delay taking Social Security just so you can do some a little more tax planning, do a little more aggressive Roth conversions those first couple of years. Maybe it makes sense. Maybe it doesn't. But those first years in retirement, that's where you have a lot of control and power to make tax planning decisions. And then once you hit that required minimum distribution age, that's when a lot of your tax planning, you have to take those required minimum distributions first, then you can do conversions. But there's a lot you can do with taxes that just, I think, alone justifies what we do. And just if we dove into just tax planning, but we're looking at the investment planning as well, making sure that portfolio is in line, your income plan, healthcare planning. Yeah. And legacy planning, but I like taxes. My eyes light up a little bit.
1: Wow. So here's how to reach John Ternus, 866-295-5146. Taxes with Ternus, 866-295-5146. I think that's a lot of value to what you're saying. Maybe some people would want to delay claiming that Social Security so they can convert some money to Roth, right?
3: Yeah, yeah, because like I said, up to 85% of your Social Security benefit could be taxed as regular income. So if you're not having to have 85% of that benefit be taxable, that gives you that same amount that you can convert that year. Mm-hmm. And then your Social Security benefit is going to grow another year. Of course, you never want to wait till after the age of 70 to start your Social Security benefit. But
1: mm-hmm. It seems to me that the required minimum distribution age is the exact wrong age that people want their taxes to go crazy. And, you know, you got $1 million and you are not using this money, right, for regular sustainability of your lifestyle. Then you turn 73 and now you're sunk in taxes.
3: Yeah, I've met with individuals who they're not taking a lot of money. They've saved a lot and it's all tax deferred. But
1: that's what I meant.
3: Yep, I'm qualifying for the homestead exemption, so I'm not paying property taxes on my house. Well, mm-hmm. That's great for this year. But when you hit that required minimum distribution age and how you're invested, you're looking at bumping up and paying more in Medicare. You're
1: right.
3: Like, it's just going to compound. It's that tax torpedo or tax bomb, or I like to think of it as kind of a glooming storm cloud, where it's spring in Nebraska, so a glooming storm cloud, and the storm's building over mm-hmm. the plains, and is it going to hit you with that tax tornado? Coined a new mm-hmm. one for you.
2: There you go, the tax tornado.
1: I'm writing as fast as I can over here. Taxes with Ternus and tax tornado.
3: Lots of T's.
1: Lots of T's, Ternus. 866-295-5146 for Stonebridge Wealth Systems, Retirement Compass Radio Show. Of course, taxes is one of the points on the Retirement Compass, so get a professional looking at your situation. It's really essential so you don't send a bunch of money over to the government again. 866-295-5146. Potentially, it could be avoided. So is this what we're talking about, the overlap of tax timing and investment decisions too?
2: Yeah, I mean, this is exactly why we built the Retirement Compass the way we did. Mm-hmm. Because if you, let's say your portfolio does really well, you have an income plan, but you don't have a tax plan. And, you know, you're getting the income that you want, your investments are growing, and then you hit that magic age of 73 or 75, depending on when you were born. And now you got this pile of money that's coming in. Mm-hmm. That you didn't need because your income plan is good. Your investments have grown. That's all great. But now you've got, let's say it's $50,000 in required distributions that is going to kill you from a tax perspective. You're definitely paying tax on 85% of your Social Security. You know, when you look at how much of your money you actually get to keep, it's a lot less. When you look at the tax implications to your kids, that's why we have the legacy plan. Mm-hmm. In there, because these required distributions, these tax deferred accounts, your kids are going to pay tax on that when they receive it, and they're going to have to take it all out within 10 years. So if you have one child and you have $1 million in your IRA, they receive all of that at once. They can take that out over 10 years. So it's a minimum of $100,000 a year with no growth. It all has to be depleted. That income is going to be stacked on top of their income. Mm. So that's why all of these things work hand in hand. If you're missing one of these plans, mm-hmm. it could be catastrophic. It could cost you thousands and thousands of dollars.
1: Of course, the person would be happy to receive $100,000 in an inheritance, but then you don't want this to become a burden.
2: Well, what if we could give them the $100,000, but tax-free? What if they could, mm-hmm. instead of letting it grow tax deferred for 10 years and taking money out, what if we could let it grow an additional 10 years tax free after you're gone? Mm-hmm. So then it's a benefit, right?
1: Right.
2: So that $1 million, you know, rule of 72 should double in 10 years, right? I mean, if we average 7.2%. So now that $1 million is $2 million and it's all tax free. Then mm-hmm. they have to take it out. They have $2 million tax free. Mm-hmm. As opposed to the other, where they're getting hammered on taxes every year. Mm-hmm. You know, if they're drawing Social Security, now they're paying tax on their Social Security. It's just, yeah, you have to have a plan. Mm-hmm. And again, that's why we built it the way that we did.
3: Mm-hmm. Yeah, without a plan, when it comes to those tax deferred accounts, really, you don't realize it, but you're naming the government as a beneficiary. And I don't know if you really want to. Maybe you do, but
1: I don't think most people do. That's why.
2: No,
1: 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Is that why they called that?
2: Yep, those tax-deferred accounts.
1: Yes, all right. So, again, it's StonebridgeTaxBill.com or simply place the call into the firm, 866-295-5146, and have a look at your retirement plans before you pull the trigger on retirement. Or if you're already retired, 866-295-5146. As Mr. Turnus said, there's a sweet spot where you can get a little bit of breathing room there to convert some of that money so that RMDs aren't so poisonous once you get into your 70s. It's weird to think that your own money is going to come back to bite you. I don't like that concept at all, John.
3: No. Well, you were told save for retirement, taxes are going to be less than retirement. Like, that was just what everyone has been told. And the Roth IRA came out in the late 90s, and Roth 401k was like late 2000, I think 8 or 9, that time frame where that came about. But it just didn't. Everyone just saved tax deferred. And now there's other options, but
1: good.
3: You didn't have those when you started playing the game. And as I said, they changed the rules as you're playing it, I think, for the better by creating those accounts. But yeah.
1: Well, again, on the number, 866-295-5146. 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
1: 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And I've got Jeff Gove, John Turnus. I'm Jackie Selby. Healthcare costs. What about this Medicare decision stuff that happens? What are the 2026 Medicare issues maybe retirees are worried about before they finalize their income plan? How's this all fold in together, Jeff?
2: So for a lot of people, you know, this is the decision that they're trying to make of delaying retirement. You know, I'd like to retire at 62, but I got to figure out health insurance from, you know, to bridge that gap until Medicare age till 65.
1: Yes, yes.
2: And if anybody's shopped for health insurance these days, I mean, it's crazy expensive. It's really, really expensive. And the benefits are terrible. I mean, it's like catastrophic coverage with catastrophic premium.
1: Yeah.
2: It's a win-win for someone. But once you hit 65, then you go on Medicare. But one thing that's important for everybody to know is Medicare is not free. It's not free health insurance. You're going to pay. Part A is you've already paid for. Part B has a premium, which this year it's like $202.90. Mm-hmm. Yeah, $202.90, which that's going up every year. Earlier in the show, we talked about, you know, your COLA and your Social Security being tied to this. Mm-hmm. And that's what we're talking about. So that $202.90 for Medicare Part B, if that goes up, they have to give you a raise on your Social Security. And then you have to do Part D, or you don't have to, but you should, because if you don't, you'll pay a penalty for not having it.
1: Oh,
2: Part D is your drug plan. So you have to buy a drug plan. Then you'd also get a supplement. So by the time it's all said and done, you're paying $300 to $400 a month in premium. The nice thing, though, is your deductible for Part B is $283. So it's a low deductible plan for, you know, that $300-$400 that you're paying, you know, compared to, you know, a major medical where you're paying $700 a month or something like that for a $10,000 max out of pocket or something like that. Where
1: it's very expensive. Obamacare is very expensive.
2: Yeah. Yeah. But, you know, we've talked about taxes. We've talked about, you know, a little bit about Roth conversions, getting that money out of those tax deferred accounts and into tax free accounts, which everybody should look at doing. You know, not saying everybody should do it, but everybody should look at it, at least explore it. But you do have to be careful. So don't hear us saying everybody should do a Roth conversion. You should do a Roth conversion. You go home and, you know, that $1 million IRA I was talking about, you go convert that whole IRA. You're going to pay a lot of taxes, and you're also going to get to pay more for your Medicare.
1: Oh, damn.
2: So there's income related monthly adjustment amount. So if you make over certain thresholds, your Medicare Part B premium goes up and your Part D premium goes up. So you have to be careful about that.
1: But just that year, just that 1 year, or does it fall
3: going back actually 2 years of
1: 2 years?
3: Income. And so you're going to do that conversion. You're going to have a really bad tax year that year. And then a couple of years later, you're going to feel that pain every single month on your Part B expense there.
1: The Part B never reverts back to the 2209
3: or whatever? Next year it'll go. So it'd be that 1 year you're going to have a really bad year.
1: I see.
3: But it's just kind of 2 years later. So you're like, man, I paid a lot of taxes two years ago. And now I'm paying more. What we've seen and what's working with some clients, so since it is income related, and they may not need that income, but they're into a lot of CDs or a lot of money market accounts, and they're showing this income, and then they inadvertently bump up their IRMA payments every month there with Medicare too. So that's something that we look at, from the investment planning to taxes to going on to your healthcare planning. Another, if you are looking at retiring early, we kind of talked about the ACA and Obamacare there. Maybe if you're in your late 50s, maybe it makes sense to do some conversions now as well. So you can withdraw from, say, if you're going to retire at 62, 63 from that Roth IRA, which you're, then your income is going to be lower because those withdrawals from the Roth IRA being qualified withdrawals aren't going to be part of your modified adjusted gross income.
1: Oh, good.
3: I know I'm throwing a whole bunch of stuff out there.
1: No, but I think I'm following.
3: What we're doing is getting your income lower.
1: Yes.
3: So then your projected income for Affordable Care Act is less. So then your premiums are less for those couple years in retirement. So it may make sense to withdraw from the Roth IRA those first couple years in retirement before 65 and then start drawing from other places and do conversions or whatever it may be later. So,
2: yeah, I think one thing John said was key was, you know, looking at that CD income, because there's a lot of people out there that have hundreds of thousands of dollars in CDs because we want to keep that safe. We want to earn some interest, which is fine. So that 3 to 4% that you're making, that shows up on your 1040. So it's got to be reported on there, and you're going to pay income tax on it. So I just had a lady here recently that, you know, I looked at her tax return. She had about $38,000 in taxable interest, and that was all from CDs.
1: Golly.
2: So you back solve that, she probably has $800,000 to $900,000 in CD invested in CDs. She's not taking any of the income. She's not using any of the income off of those CDs. But what that did is it caused her to pay more for her Medicare. So if you're on Medicare and you have a bunch of money in CDs, I would strongly suggest that you give us a call, because there are other options where you can still grow that money safely. But if you buy an asset that's appreciating and it's not spinning off income that you don't need, it's just appreciating, you don't have to pay tax on that until you sell it. So if you hold, you know, whatever this investment is for over a year, it's a long-term capital gain. If you sell it within a year, it's a short-term capital gain. But the important thing about that is it's a choice. You know, I'm choosing to sell that investment to go do something different with it. So I understand I'm paying taxes in that circumstance. But if I don't need it, or if I don't need to sell it, then I'm not going to pay tax on it until I do. If you end up never needing it, then it goes to your kids or your beneficiaries tax-free. They get a step up in basis, so they don't pay tax on the gains. They could be looking at inheritance tax. It's not going to avoid that. We're just talking income tax here. But, you know, that could lower your tax rate today and make sure your Medicare stays where it should be.
1: Mm-hmm. That's very good. The inheritance tax is state to state. It's not federal. Is that correct?
2: Correct.
3: Yeah.
2: There is a federal, but the limits are really high.
3: Yeah. Well, all right. And federal, it's in a state tax. Inheritance tax, the individual receiving the funds or assets pays a tax. Estate taxes, the estate pays it. So, and that's the Nebraska, we have an inheritance tax. So mm-hmm. the beneficiary is going to pay it. The federal estate taxes, the exemption's really high and doesn't apply to a lot of people. So,
1: All right. 866-295-5146 to talk to the experts at Stonebridge Wealth Systems. 866-295-5146. Is there anything else that you want to talk about in this Medicare world? And can we talk a little bit more about legacy planning? What's your pleasure, Mr. Gove?
2: So one thing that just came to mind, just something I've been dealing with, is from a legacy planning perspective.
1: Mm-hmm.
2: I've got a client that her husband passed away. He had children of his own from a prior marriage. His wife, that's a client of mine, didn't adopt those children. So she still wants those boys to be her beneficiaries. She doesn't have any kids.
1: Hmm.
2: She treats them like they're her kids, but mm-hmm. legally they're not her children.
1: Mm-hmm.
2: So from a legacy perspective, when you look at how in the state of Nebraska, how they would inherit, they're not a family member.
1: Mm.
2: So state of Nebraska, for a family member, a close family member, they're going to pay 1% on anything over 100,000. For someone that's not a child,
1: a legal child, right?
2: Yeah. And not adopted, it's 15% over, is it 40,000?
3: That's Dolly. Category two. I think they'd be category three.
2: Category three.
3: Yeah.
2: So it'd be a lot of taxes.
1: My.
2: So what we're doing for her is life insurance actually avoids the state of Nebraska inheritance tax.
1: Mm.
2: So we're using some of these assets that we're going to go to these boys to purchase life insurance on her. So when she passes away, they'll get this lump sum, which there's two boys. They'll each get a little over 500,000 in death benefit. So income tax free, and it avoids that inheritance tax. So it's a way to kind of bypass that. Because when you're talking 15%, that's significant.
1: Sure. I mean, I hate to be flippant, but who wouldn't want that?
2: Right. Well, it's just planning. You know, again, that's why we built the process the way that we did.
1: Uh-huh.
2: This is covered in the legacy plan. Okay. We have the assets that the goal is, if there's money left over, she wants it to go to them. How do we do that the most efficient way possible? This is what we're doing. And originally, she's early 50s.
1: Mm-hmm.
2: Originally, we looked at using an annuity to fund that life insurance.
1: Mm-hmm.
2: Because she's early 50s, it really doesn't make sense to do that, because the income that's going to be produced from that annuity, it was between 4% and 5%. Well, I can keep that money invested and growing and take out that 4%, 5%, and she should be fine. Where the annuity makes sense, it would be, you know, if I'm working with someone that's 70, for example, where now we're taking out 8% mm-hmm. of that account. If I take out 8%, you're probably going to deplete it eventually.
1: Mm-hmm.
2: So I do the annuity. If there's anything left in the annuity, it's also a lump sum death benefit along with the life insurance. I don't want to take that risk of them mm-hmm. depleting the account, and then they got to come up with the premium for the life insurance every year.
1: Right.
2: For her, it didn't make sense to do that. But it's something that you need to consider. If you have stepchildren that are not adopted that are going to be your beneficiaries, you need to look at options to help get more of your money to them mm-hmm. in the most efficient way that you can. With, mm-hmm. if we can, like John said earlier, if we can cut out the IRS or state of Nebraska as a beneficiary of your account, we want to do that.
1: You bet. And here's how you can do it. You can call 866-295-5146. 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

0: Good morning and a happy Husker Saturday to you. Nate Rohr live from Oklahoma City, site of the 2026 Women's College World Series. Cole Stukenholz will be along with us here in just a moment. Have a big show playing for today. Jack Mitchell live from the Wolf Electric RV. He's been camped out there at baseball regionals. You also have Ben McLaughlin coming in at 9:15 to talk Husker baseball. We'll talk Husker softball. Just a tremendous time for Nebraska athletics. Nebraska softball, that thrilling 5-3 win over Arkansas on Thursday night in the first round of the Women's College World Series. And then Husker baseball yesterday, a 4-1 winner over South Dakota State. You know, sometimes in regionals you can get a little seduced by the team you're playing against, their record, and thinking, especially as a large conference school, you're going to roll. And that just ends up not being the case for a variety of reasons. We'll get into that in just a minute, but the important part is Nebraska won, and they won in 9 innings because as you look at the other side of the bracket, Ole Miss had to play 14 innings last night before eventually beating Arizona State. And as we know, to tax your bullpen, to tax your pitching staff like that, that really hurts. That's really tough. And so ASU, at the very least, did Nebraska a big-time favor in that they really taxed Ole Miss's pitching staff, and I think that's going to help out the Huskers later today. So that's what's going on. A lot of baseball, a lot of softball. Let's start with baseball yesterday, and we will connect it to softball, so hang with us. But baseball, a 4-1 winner over South Dakota State yesterday. And, of course, Carson Yasa comes out and pitches a gem. 6 1/3 innings, allows one earned run. Will Bolt got him out of the game at just the right time. Jay Sean Unger was very good out of the bullpen, as he has been all year as well. So the Huskers pitched it well enough. And, you know, this time of year, it's about pitching and defense. You make it to regionals, you make it to super regionals based on your pitching. Very few teams slug their way to an NCAA tournament run. So you need your pitching to show up. You need your defense to show up. And that was the case for Nebraska yesterday. Yasa, Unger, you think of Jet Buck throwing out that runner at the plate. Nebraska's defense was really good. Their pitching was really good. I'm sure there is a lot of conversation, a lot of concern about Nebraska's offense. You know, this was an SDSU team that did not have a very impressive pitching staff. And so the thought was the Huskers would be able to bomb the Jackrabbits into submission and knock them out of the game. And that ended up not being the case. And I would caution people against caution, as ridiculous as that sounds. And again, we look back on that softball regional where Nebraska won. In fact, they won that first round of the regional against a South Dakota team with an under 500 record by a score of 4-1. And then they won the two games against Grand Canyon 2-0 and 1-0. And when you face a team like South Dakota State, you face a starting pitcher like they had in Sam Schlecht and then Ty Madison out of the bullpen, you know, Nebraska has seen velocity throughout the Big Ten season. Obviously not as much as if they were in the SEC, but they've seen velocity. They've seen guys who throw hard. They've seen guys who can hump it up there. Nebraska was having trouble with a changeup. Sam Schlecht and Ty Madison had one pitch that was working for them, the changeup. So it was a issue of Nebraska facing a slot ball pitcher, and you know, I say that somewhat respectfully, right? And somewhat facetiously. You know, pitch a look at the father of Mac Moyer, Jamie Moyer. He made a really good living in Major League Baseball not throwing the ball very hard. It's location, it's changing speeds, you know, and so I'm not troubled by what Nebraska did offensively yesterday. Of course, they're going to have to be better. They're going to have to be a little more locked in against Ole Miss. But there again, that's where that 14-inning game, that's where the pitching really helps them having to pitch 14 innings really help them out. Is the fact that they had to get into the soft underbelly of their pitching staff. They have guys that are unavailable today. And, you know, Nebraska pitched two guys. And you weren't going to throw Yasa today anyway. I don't know that Jay Sean Unger could pitch again, but he might be available for an inning. And you didn't have to use anybody else in your bullpen. So Nebraska's pitching staff is in good shape. And, you know, offensively, I'm not worried because regionals are a weird brew of emotions. You want to be home. Don't get me wrong. Don't get it twisted. You want to be home. But here again, I'm going to use what I saw with softball as an example with baseball. I think Nebraska was a little tight hosting regionals in softball, even though they were better than the three teams they were facing. It's because there's so much that goes into hosting an NCAA regional. It's such a big event, far beyond just a regular season game, far beyond just showing up and playing somebody good, and especially where Nebraska hadn't done it since 2008. There had been a lot of pressure on the Huskers to host a regional. And then you think about how the Big Ten tournament went, and they had expended a lot of energy throughout that Big Ten tournament, the late night game, and you know, having to play super late and the delays that came with that. So you know, I think this Nebraska team was maybe a little emotionally tired. You're facing a pitcher who's a bad matchup. And I think it all added up yesterday to an offensive performance that wasn't elite, but it got the job done. As we bring in Jack Mitchell, and Jack, first off, how's life in the RV, and how much fun has that been this weekend? As Jack is trying to flip himself on here, Jack, you with us? Jack's not quite with us yet, but. At any rate, I feel good about Nebraska's chances tonight against Ole Miss. The long game, 15-inning game.
1: Sorry to interrupt you, Nate. You got me now?
0: Hey, I hear you. You hear me. Let's
1: hey,
0: do this.
1: Hey, amazing.
0: I love it.
1: We did it. Sorry to interrupt you there. And sorry to jump in here a little bit late, but hello.
0: Hi, Jack. So at any rate, I was just saying, and maybe I'm channeling my inner soothsayer, but I'm feeling good. I don't mind what happened yesterday. I know folks might be sitting there and saying, you know, we only beat SDSU 4-1, but I think from the pitching matchup standpoint, that didn't set up very well for Nebraska. I think dealing with the pressure of hosting a regional, that might have slowed them down a little bit. And in the end, you know, ask UCLA if they would be happy with a 4-1 win over the 4 seed in their regional. Ask Auburn if they would be happy winning 4-1 in game one of their regional. I don't see a cause for concern. Where are you?
1: I mean, no cause for concern. It was I think. I mean, the answer to your question is no, and you laid out all of the exact reasons why. Nebraska played this team close in March too, so it wasn't I think all you have to do, like you said, is look around the scores of the nation, and you had the teams you mentioned, several teams you mentioned go down to lower seeds. Several teams you didn't mention, a couple teams you didn't mention go down to lower seeds.
0: Yeah.
1: A couple other ones that were closer than Nebraska to going down to much lower seeds. So it was, and I think you're right. You know, it was a pitching matchup situation too, where Nebraska gets out there with a lot of adrenaline, big crowd, everything else, and then you're seeing a lot of off speed stuff, right? You're seeing a lot of curves. You get that was kind of the book on the way that they pitched Nebraska. But look, what happened? They came through in the clutch. Those two home runs, and it was just, I mean, to me, that was as much of a Nebraska baseball game as anything that we've seen this year.
0: Sure.
1: No matter who the opponent is. And so I think you take that win, you take that you only use two pitchers, and you take that you had your opponent tonight go until I don't know what time in the morning. I was well asleep before that game ended, but
0: I gave up on that one too.
1: It was a long game. Was it 14 innings that thing ended
0: 14
1: up?
0: 14 innings, yes.
1: Yeah. So I mean, in all honesty, I don't know how you could design much of a better day for Nebraska. In terms of what happened in Lincoln, what happened elsewhere and beyond, we would have taken every part of that at the beginning of the day. So overall, I think it was a really, really good day. And now you look forward to getting after Mississippi tonight.
0: You were camped out in the RV in the parking lot pregame and throughout the day. What was your feel? How did it feel to you, especially as somebody who went to the regionals in the early 2000s, and you guys were camped there the last time Nebraska hosted a regional in 2008. Describe the atmosphere and sort of the buzz around this this time compared to 18 years ago.
1: Yeah, I'm not sure if I remember 18 years ago other than vague flashes. I will say this, the fact that it was on a Friday and the weather definitely dampened, no pun intended, or maybe a pun intended a little bit, definitely dampened kind of the environment I was expecting outside of the stadium. Now, I don't necessarily think that was the case inside of the stadium once the game got going, but it was I was able to go, or wasn't me, but somebody was coming out to see me at about noon. Said, there's no way I'm going to be able to park anywhere close. And I was like, actually, there's a parking spot 15 feet away from me. And so I that kind of surprised me a little bit. But again, I think it was a combination of it being on a day game during a Friday and then that rain.
0: Oh, yes.
1: Unless you were out in it all day, it would come up out of nowhere. It was cloudy, yes, but it would start. The radar didn't seem to help a whole lot. It might sprinkle for a little and then you'd think it's done. And then it would just downpour out of nowhere. The winds would kick up. And so it was unbelievably unpredictable. It felt like yesterday and none of the forecasts gave you a great idea of what was going to be happening. And so I think, and then, you know, Nebraska found the perfect window to play in the entire day. It's kind of uncanny. Because 15 minutes after that game ends, the sky absolutely opens up again and just pours all over all kinds of things that I was quickly trying to get inside. But
0: oh, yes.
1: Yeah.
0: And, you know, that's the other part is that, you know, you had a 14-inning game that was rain delayed. And so, you know, Ole Miss had to burn a lot of gas to get through yesterday and to survive in advance. And so I say advantage Nebraska today, and should be a fun night out at Haymarket Park, weather permitting. You've got a little better feel on it than me. How's the weather looking? Questionable?
1: I would love to answer this in a different way. The answer is I'm not sure. Right at the moment, it's about as good as it's been. In a long time. I mean, partially because we're seeing some sun right now, but we are looking at, and again, it's hard to even know on these forecasts right now because they have been all over the place for this weekend. I think we're going to be good all day. I think the first game is going to be good, at least according to the forecast. Mm-hmm. We could see a little bit more rain this morning. And it does look kind of dark as I look off to the north right now. But tonight, right when you get to 7 o'clock, you hit a 50% chance of rain. And then it bumps up to a 60% chance of rain at 8 o'clock. And it stays over 50 all the way through midnight, according to the National Weather Service. And that would also include thunder and lightning as well. So we had some thunder, not much. There was a few thunder booms yesterday, but not much lightning. And again, none of it was severe yesterday, but it was just rain. And the other thing is the wind looks like it's going to be quite a bit more significant.

0: We are due big time for some good weather luck for Husker baseball and for the RV setup.
1: No question about it. I mean, to the extent that you've been able to be out there, how much fun have you been able to have, even despite the weather?
0: It's been great. The best part of it was just being able. I had so many people walking up and talking, and a lot of listeners. I had the show that we did, the pregame show yesterday, was great. I had Chris Schmidt joining me, and I had Bill Hooks joining me, and from KFOR I basically had their whole team over there at one point doing that pregame show with me, talking Husker baseball and talking previous regionals, and I had Jeff Motes there too, and
1: oh yes,
0: so that was a blast. We were fighting through weather during it the moment, and so if anybody was following along, hopefully everything ended up sounding good. At one point, we had rain pounding from the south, pounding, blowing in under our canopy into our faces during that whole thing. But it was fun. I'm really looking forward to a day with better weather today, if I'm being fully honest.
1: Yeah.
0: That would take a big lid off of the ability to kind of have this thing go like we hoped and envisioned that it would. That'd be great.
1: Nebraska weather, man. It's always a factor, isn't it?
0: It definitely is. It definitely is. So anyway, that'll be fun. And excited to, and even if we got good weather during the day, I'm just very excited to get all these other games on and the Women's College World Series on. And I'm excited to hear from you more about that, what was going on there too.
1: Absolutely. And we'll get to that in a moment. But coming up here on the other side of this break, we're going to hear from Ben McLaughlin, one of the voices of Nebraska baseball on the radio. He had the call yesterday of the 4-1 Husker win over South Dakota State. And so we'll hear from Benny Mack after this.
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3: KLIN Husker Hour, Husker baseball postseason, Husker softball postseason. We've got it all for you here on KLIN and also B107.3, just general rule of thumb. KLIN is where you'll find baseball. B107.3 will be where you find softball, unless softball doesn't conflict with baseball, then we'll be on KLIN. But Husker baseball yesterday, a 4-1 winner over South Dakota State. And the man that called it, Ben McLaughlin, joins us from his fortress of solitude in Omaha. Benjamin, welcome in, buddy. How are you?
4: I'm good, man. I wouldn't exactly say solitude. There's three kids under five just roaming the house right now while I do this. So any abrupt internet connection cut off, you know why. But more importantly, are you in the same hotel room that was pelted with hail that you and I were in 2013?
3: Sadly, no. I'll tell you, this is a nice place. We're actually staying toward the north end of Oklahoma City. So we're not far from the ballpark. You'll remember we were all the way downtown. I think it was the Marriott downtown, right by the old Myriad Arena. And I think all the teams were staying there. We're the only team in this hotel. It's really cool. There's like a courtyard off just out front, and there's a little shopping district there beyond that, and some apartments and stuff. So nice place. Certainly happy with it. And I haven't had to explore the basement yet. So
4: that's good.
3: That's a plus. Let alone do a radio show. But we'll see if that luck holds up.
4: Yeah, let's hope it stays that way.
3: Yeah, no doubt about it. No doubt about it. Well, you had the call yesterday, 4-1 Nebraska beats South Dakota State. It's the first time you've gotten to cover a Nebraska home regional game at Haymarket Park. What was that like for you?
4: I tell you, the first time it really hit me was walking in for practice. You know, walking in there, seeing all the NCAA signage. You know, it didn't feel like the same ballpark that I've been to a million times when it's 31 degrees and it's snowing and Northern Colorado's in town. Certainly didn't feel the same. But, you know, I think seeing the things that they had to do, right, with the Lincoln Regional, with the NCAA signage, with the practice schedule, and then certainly yesterday, you know, kind of have done a makeshift press box, so to speak, with the risers, you know, to fit everybody and to accommodate ESPN. Sure. It was really cool, man. I mean, I think I said at some point in the open, or maybe it was the first or second inning, I can't remember. It felt like a dream a little bit, like an alternate reality. Mm-hmm. And then, of course, have the game happen the way that it did. It was awesome. It was a day I'll remember for a long time.
3: Huskers win the game yesterday 4-1 over concern that Nebraska was not able to do more damage against that pitching staff. Sam Schlecht held NU to two runs in three innings, and then the Huskers got two more over Ty Madison. What do you think contributed to the quiet day offensively?
4: Yeah, I mean, they put pressure on Schlecht. They really chewed on his pitch count, you know, the first three innings. I know they didn't score till the fourth. And it felt like the Nebraska offense of old, you know, constant pressure. They had two runners on base every inning through the first five, except for one. That was the inning they had one of three double plays yesterday that they either lined into, grounded into, or bunted into. But the real concern for me was after Madison came in and just threw breaking ball after breaking ball after breaking ball. Clearly, Dylan Carey saw him well. He was maybe one of the only Huskers to do so. But, you know, to get the big swings late in the eighth inning, I mean, this has been Nebraska 2026 in a nutshell. You know, just, I think, playing those gritty type games and then getting the late the late pitches that you needed to make and the late swings that you need to make to come out on top. And, you know, it took us all of 90 minutes or 2 hours of a regional scoreboard watch to understand you don't care if you win by 50 runs or a half a run. You take your win when you can get it and you move on to the winner's bracket, and we'll deal with today.
3: Carson Yasi yesterday was so good in the start for the Huskers. 6 1/3 innings, allows 5 hits, 1 run. What was working for him?
4: The cutter. I mean, when he can command the cutter and then have the slider back off of that. It was funny. I was talking with South Dakota State Radio before the game. They're asking me about Yasa and his fastball. And I go, you know, Yasa's fastball is almost a show me pitch. And they're like, well, doesn't he throw 97, 98? And I said, yeah. You know, I think that's just the difference that we are living in right now with college baseball is, you know, you have to be able to pitch and not just throw. And it's pretty rare that you have a guy throw 97 miles an hour and kind of use the fastball as a show me pitch. Well, you know, the cutter slider combination was lethal for him again yesterday. And he was able to command and get ahead. And when he's ahead of guys and he has those two pitches working, he is more than a handful to deal with.
3: Chatting with Ben McLaughlin, voice of Husker baseball. He had the call yesterday as South Dakota State fell to the Huskers 4-1. Nebraska advances. You know, the sense you get being around this team, whether it was on the practice day, whether it was being on the field during batting practice, how do you feel the guys reacted to just hosting a regional and getting the chance to do something that no Husker team had done in nearly two decades?
4: Yeah, I mean, truthfully, I don't think they've realized their accomplishment yet. Or if they have, then they haven't really shown it. Like, it's been the same group all year to be around, you know, joking around with them and, you know, talking to Dylan Carey before the game about his sister's car breaking down, driving to Arizona, you know, just like things like that, that would indicate just not a lot of stress happening. Rhett Stokes talking about the shape of his golf game, you know, things like that, that, you know, they're not a tight bunch. And it was the same way in the locker rooms of the Big Ten tournament in Omaha. I walk in to the holding room to do Coach Bolt's interview, and the guys are in there, and it was almost like a party was happening in there. And I passed Rob Childress. He goes, yeah, you can tell the guys are all nervous and tense for tonight. and it's just been the same. And I think they just love being around each other so much and have so much fun being around each other that that's not really a thought. And so it's really cool to see. And it sure makes those pressure fill moments not quite feel as intense because, you know, they're equipped to handle it.
3: And so Nebraska gets ready now for the matchup with Ole Miss, and the Rebels had to work late last night. They had to play 14 innings, and they eventually win 7-6. Looking at the box score, I got to confess, Benny, I didn't stay up for the end of this one. But Walter Hooks threw. So Hunter Elliott was the starter. He threw 5 innings, 97 pitches. Walker Hooks threw 75 pitches in 5 1/3, and Hudson Calhoun threw the last 3 2/3, 51 pitches. I think the odds are good. Neither of those three guys are available. What's your sense there, and what does Ole Miss have after those first two guys?
4: Yeah, I mean, it's kind of twofold. One, you're really glad that Hooks, the all-SEC closer, threw 76. He's off the table today, no question. Calhoun's a guy that is one of their more used arms out of the pen. You know, he threw close to 50 yesterday. He's going to be off the table today as well. While that's great, it's kind of miraculous. They threw 14 innings yesterday and only needed three pitchers. And the thing with Ole Miss that I think is going to tell the story of their season, whether it be here in Lincoln or beyond, is length of their starting pitching. And they're going to go with Taylor Rabe today, who has just been utterly dominant his last few times out. 27 strikeouts combined in his last two starts, 14 and 13. You know, he's got electric stuff, fastball in the high nines. So I think Ole Miss is hoping he can chew 6 or 7 innings and have to use maybe just one or two other guys to help get him into tomorrow. But yeah, I think it's certainly a relief knowing that you're not going to see an all-SEC, first-team all-SEC pick in the back end of the bullpen today. But Nebraska's got to go take care of business today against a starter and do their best to knock him out early, because at that time, I think you're going to feel okay about how things are going.
3: You mentioned the starter has a lot of velocity, especially how South Dakota State attacked Nebraska yesterday. A lot of breaking stuff, a lot of changeups. How tough is it going to be for this Nebraska lineup to get cranked back up to a 90-some mile-an-hour fastball?
4: Yeah, I mean, I definitely think it's going to be an adjustment. It's going to be completely different stuff than what you saw yesterday. And Nebraska has seen arms like this. Certainly they saw one with Oregon that they didn't handle real well in the semifinal of the Big Ten tournament. Minnesota has a couple of guys that can run it up into the mid to upper nines. So it'll be more of that, traditional, I would say, college baseball arm with a hard fastball and the power slider and the cutter off of the fastball. Very similar to what we saw from Yasa yesterday. So, the first thing that Coach Bold always tells us offensively when you see arms like that is you got to be on time to the fastball, make sure your timing's good there. And then, not be afraid to use the big part of the field offensively. So I'll be interested to see how Nebraska handles that early, and if they can get some early base runners to get some confidence. And Nate, you know this better than anyone being around baseball and softball. A lot of times when you're dealing with aces or you're dealing with a really good staff, they're most susceptible early in the first couple of innings. Absolutely. And so I think those first couple innings are going to be really important.
3: I'm hopeful that you even get to play those first couple of innings because the weather looks a little iffy, but should be another electric atmosphere at Hawks Field today, and you'll have the call for it. 7 o'clock first pitch, 6:30 pregame for the network. We're doing an extended pregame beginning at 5:30, the Jack and Friends Regional Road Show presented by Ambassador Health of Lincoln. Should be a fun night at the yard. I would say I'll be listening to you, but I can't talk and listen at the same time. All the same, I'll catch the end of the game and hope you guys are playing for a regional title tomorrow.
4: Well, we will be listening to you. It kind of stinks that our times are going to be bleeding over, but congrats to softball. That was awesome. That was a really cool moment, and so happy for you to get to have that moment. And hopefully that's just the first of many in OKC, my friend. Continue to kill it down there, and fun time to be a ball bat sport fan here at the University of Nebraska. There's no doubt.
3: Thanks for the kind words, and no question. That was pretty incredible Thursday night. Doesn't get any better than that. We got our hearts broken the other way when we were down here in 2013. I mean, a walk-off home run in extras, and then the obstruction call that was never called. I mean, I still think the third baseman for Florida is still laying on Tatum Edwards.
4: Yeah. You just needed to cut the dead weight of the broadcast to turn the roles around, but
3: nah.
4: Go kill it, my friend. I know this is what these are the moments you've been waiting for your whole life, so go enjoy it. You've earned it.
3: Hey, you as well. All of that, it has to be a blast for you and Nick to be talking about a team hosting a regional with a shot at a SEC power as well. All right, have a good one, Benjamin. We'll see you, man.
4: Thank you, man. Thanks for having me.
3: Yep. There's Ben McLaughlin, voice of Husker baseball. He'll be on with us here on KLIN as Nebraska will take on Ole Miss tonight at 7. The network pregame coverage at 6:30. But we'll have an hour of pregame before that, the Jack and Friends Regional Road Show, presented by Ambassador Health of Lincoln, coming from the Wolf Electric RV. So that's what's going on in Lincoln. We'll step aside for a moment. We'll have Cole Steakenholtz join us here in just a bit. We'll talk a little Husker softball as well. Nebraska with a big one tonight against Alabama, winner's bracket semifinal. That's all next here on the Husker Hour.
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2: Well, good Saturday morning, everybody. 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
2: We're both here. Yes. we're both here, finally.
3: Yeah, we are.
2: Yeah.
3: I didn't hear you talking. I was worried.
2: Oh, no. Well, I think a lot of people were worried about that earlier today. But anyway, we are here. We are together. And, have you ever had that thing that happens to you where you wake up and you had this nightmare that you just slept in for something really cool and you were late? Anyway, here's Jack. Jack, I see that you are here from the RV, so welcome.
4: I am. There we go. I am here. I'm heading there after this. I don't want to overkill this, but I would say I don't want to say this too under emphasize it. I am begging for good weather today.
2: Oh my gosh! Yes.
4: I am begging for good weather today. And it looks nice outside right now. It's just a little early. We don't have much baseball going on right now.
2: That's true. Well, let's also get a check of the weather and maybe a forecast for tonight's game between Nebraska softball and Alabama. Nate, you're down there in OKC. Hopefully you guys haven't run into anything that's going to delay stuff tonight. And then what are you expecting in this game between the number one overall seed and the number one team in the country?
5: Yeah, it's going to be a tremendous battle. I mean, you look at Alabama, you have Jocelyn Brisky, who had a tremendous year in the circle, 24-3, 137 ERA. Vic Moten, their second pitcher, was really good, 21-4, 166 ERA. So good pitching staff, good depth. Offense is good. Nearly 100 runs on the year. 325 as a team, 6.5 runs a game. So this is going to be a big-time challenge for Nebraska. I mean, Bama finished second in the SEC. I thought they were kind of a compromised choice as the number one overall seed because, you know, I thought it was down to three teams, essentially, Texas, and Alabama, and Oklahoma. I don't know that Nebraska was really a factor there, though I think they should have been. But I just don't think that there was a pathway by which Nebraska was going to be the number one national seed. I don't think that exists for any Big Ten team at this point. But Bama finished second in the conference. They finished second in the conference tournament. Not much expected of them. They were picked toward the middle of the SEC at the beginning of the year, and they've really come on, and Brisky's really developed into one of the top pitchers in the country. They've gotten good work out of Moten, so here they are with a shot to move into the winner, into the bracket final in the driver's seat. So it's a good Bama team. As far as the weather is concerned, maybe.
4: I had it pulled up here. It says just increases chances of rain throughout the day into the evening, Nate, up to about 40%.
5: Yeah, I've got increasing thunderstorms, a 50% chance of rain at 7, which would totally not be cool because that's when we're hoping to be playing.
4: Yeah.
5: And then it sort of just sits between 30 and 50 the rest of the functional night.
4: Nate, our good friends at KOCO News 5, your Oklahoma City weather leader, and your place to watch ABC shows as well, evidently, saying 40%. So they're a little more optimistic. So I always like to go with what Coco says.
5: Yes.
2: Who doesn't?
5: And, you know, they've got to have a little extra money for their weather radar being on ABC with the Thunder making a deep playoff run again.
4: Yes. That's true.
2: They're also playing tonight.
4: Is that an OKC tonight, too?
2: Yes.
4: Oh, my gosh.
2: Oh, my God. Yeah, yeah.
4: You know, I kind of, listen, my son is a Spurs fan. I can see Kenny over here is not liking the Thunder. If I get to Oklahoma City, could there be a finals game going on at the end of next week in OKC?
2: There absolutely could be.
4: Oh, my gosh.
5: Yeah.
4: I'm going to the NBA Finals, everyone. It's set.
5: There you go.
4: Knicks and the Thunder. Me and Spike in the front row.
5: The blue and orange bowl. Hey, when you think of the NBA, you think of the Knicks and the Thunder. How weird is that?
4: Traditional matchup. Yep.
2: Yeah, everybody was expecting it, and here they are. So, well, we're expecting nothing but home run calls to save the game. Maybe a walk off again, Nate. So, no pressure. Just do it all over again, right? That's what you got to do.
5: Yeah, I mean, just reset it, and hopefully they come out and are able to get after Brisky early, and build some confidence. You know, Arkansas was spent last night. They got run off the field by UCLA, so I'm hoping the extra day off will pay off for the Huskers.
2: Well, I know you got to run, so appreciate you getting things started over here for us on Husker Hour, and we will be, I'll be splitting my time a little between listening to baseball, listening to softball, but I will be listening. So have a great call, and let's keep this thing going.
5: Absolutely. Sounds good, boys.
2: Nate. All right, there he goes, Nate Rohr, as it's another big, big night down there in Oklahoma City. Jack and I are still here in Lincoln. We're going to tell you more about what to expect for the rest of the day today with Husker baseball. What's the rest of the regional have in store? We'll run over that when we come back here on the KLIN Husker Hour.
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1: Today, my new dad and I shot off a rocket in the park.
2: Today, my new son and I failed to shoot off a rocket.
1: He knew exactly what to do.
2: I had no clue what I was doing.
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1: And then?
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1: I've never seen anything fly so high.
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6: Rolling along here on your Saturday morning. Big, big thanks to Nate Rohr down in Oklahoma City. Thanks to Ben McLaughlin for joining us as well this morning. 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Just search Husker Hour. All right, Jack, we've got another Husker game today down at Haymarket Park. It is Lincoln Regional 2026. And we're going to be doing another extended pregame show before the network broadcast. I know that you are not going to be there.
7: I'm a place everyone really wants me to be, though.
6: As it was foretold, as it shall be.
7: I will be at the Lead Center tonight, where I go for every major Huskers sporting event where they really need a win. Mm-hmm. Famously was there when Nebraska basketball beat number one Purdue.
6: Yep. Yeah.
7: My daughter has her dance recital, which is once a year, and it is the Super Bowl for her season, and so I will not I'm not going to miss that. And I'm excited to see her do her thing up there. I don't know exactly what the time situation will be, but yes, we're going to get going with the pregame with game scheduled to start at 7. And I say scheduled to start at 7. So we are going to go live, fingers crossed, from the RV. I may be there at the beginning, but you and Caleb are going to anchor this thing today. I may make some cameos, but it'll be you guys taking us up to game time at 6:30. And the extended pregame we'll do for every game, brought to you by Ambassador Health Lincoln. And we'll do the same on Sunday, whenever the games are, because we know they'll be playing Sunday.
6: That's right.
7: They don't know exactly when.
6: Playing for sure Sunday, hopefully just the one, and hopefully it's all over after that. That's right. Nebraska does have the potential still to play, up to three more games after today?
7: So if that's exactly right.
6: Yep.
7: They've got to go 2-1, basically.
6: Yep. So if
7: they've got to go 2-1 or 2-0.
6: Between Nebraska and Ole Miss, if the loser of this game has to win twice tomorrow and then again on Monday,
7: they would have to win three in a row then, yeah.
6: Yep, and they would have to beat the same team that's beating them tonight, Sunday and on Monday.
7: It's not literally true, but tonight's the championship.
6: It could very well be. I mean, the teams that go 2-0, and you heard Nate talking about this for softball too, it's the same format. If you can start 2-0 in these little four-team brackets, the chances of you advancing to that next round go through the roof. So you're right, this is it. And the fact that they had to go so late yesterday is wild. It's like the stars are aligning.
7: I was out during most of the beginning of that game, that regular part of that game, cleaning up and tearing down our setup.
6: Yeah.
7: Went home and watched it a little bit, and finally I went to bed almost midnight. Woke up to see that it still went for another, I don't know what time it ended.
6: I don't either.
7: I don't even know, but yeah, I was watching it late in the night, and it was still going on. And so, I mean, Nebraska, I was saying this earlier in the show, Cole, Nebraska couldn't have yesterday, people may not love the score, how that Nebraska didn't win by more. I don't think you could have designed a better day, not only in Lincoln, but across the country, for Nebraska, that you would have taken hook, line, and sinker at the beginning of the day yesterday if you're a Husker fan.
6: Yeah, host teams were falling by the wayside left and right, including the one opposite Nebraska in Auburn. Baby. I'm really curious to see what
7: maybe
6: happens today.
7: Maybe we'll get another no-rain shot at the RV. But I got to go to the Thunder game, too. Oh, it's going to be busy.
6: Oh, jeez. Well, hey, we've got a lot on our plates. It's going to be fun, so make sure you tune back to KLIN, not at 6:30, but at 5:30. for extended pregame with Jack and then me and then Caleb as well. We'll come back right after this. We'll wrap up the show and get you ready for all this weekend has to offer with softball and baseball here on Husker Hour.
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2: Well, well, well, look at what we have here. If you remember last Saturday, it was going to be looking like a potential really exciting weekend for Nebraska softball and baseball. Turned out to be that way for softball as they won that super regional game on Saturday to move on to the WCWS. Nebraska, not so much. They got shut out by Oregon in the Big Ten title game, a game that I went to. And then, as it turns out, today is just as big, if not bigger, across the board as Nebraska plays game two of their regional tonight at 7 o'clock, and Husker softball is back in action at six. And Husker softball, you'll be able to hear Nate start over on B107.3 at 5:45 with pregame there. Over here, a network coverage starts at 6:30, but as we were just telling you in the last segment, we will start at 5:30 with the Jack and Friends regional road show presented by Ambassador Health over at the Wolf Electric RV. It'll be Jack to start, and then Caleb Henry and myself will be anchoring coverage there for the hour. And Jack, I know the weather was a big detriment yesterday. Hopefully we get better weather today, and hopefully Nebraska does what they did yesterday and gets another win.
3: That'd be great. I'm excited. I think, again, the weather's the only thing, but, man, I hope today feels, and I'm not even talking about the RV situation. I think it was a little muted yesterday. It was the atmosphere, the crowd, not necessarily inside the building, but the lead up to it. It was raining leading up to the game.
2: And honestly, it was raining right after the game.
3: But I was underwhelmed. Like, great parking spots were available at noon. I did not expect that.
2: Sure.
3: I hope everybody does better today, and I hope the weather does better today.
2: Well, the opponent, I think, might bring that
3: I
2: out
3: think
2: of folks, too.
3: That, and it's not on a work day, and it's not the afternoon.
2: Yep.
3: It makes a big difference.
2: You're going from the worst RPI team in the field to an SEC school that won the national title 4 years ago.
3: Also, those teams didn't travel that well, either. That surprised me, too.
2: Well, they're kind of bummed that they had to come to, so beneath us to go to Lincoln,
3: Nebraska. I think there were more Arizona State fans than Ole Miss fans.
2: I believe it. All right, well, that is going to get you ready for the weekend. Those are when the game times are, and then there will be games tomorrow for Nebraska baseball, and softball will play later on this week as well. So stay tuned to KLIN.com for all the latest, and stay tuned right here to the airwaves. We'll be back at 5:30. Go Big Red!
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14: I'm Pam Husso, Fox News. American forces have reportedly been hurt in Kuwait after an Iranian strike. Fox's Madeline Rivera has the details.
15: Bloomberg reports at least five Americans were hurt after Iran launched a ballistic missile towards a Kuwaiti airbase earlier this week. The missile was intercepted by Kuwaiti forces, but falling debris reportedly hit the Ali al-Salem airbase. Per Bloomberg, two MQ-9 Reaper drones were also seriously damaged in the incident. Meantime, a White House official telling Fox President Trump will only make a deal that is good for America and satisfies his red lines. Iran can never possess a nuclear weapon. The president has maintained his key asks, which not only includes preventing Iran from obtaining a nuclear weapon, he also demanded unrestricted shipping traffic in the Strait of Hormuz.
14: War Secretary Pete Hegseth has warned that military action is still on the table if a deal cannot be reached. President Trump is scrapping plans for a big overhaul at the Kennedy Center following a judge's ruling.
11: President Trump says he has no interest in overseeing a major renovation of the Kennedy Center unless he is free to bring the institution back physically, financially, and artistically. In a social media post, the president says his administration will now return control of the performing arts venue back to Congress. The move follows a ruling by a federal judge in D.C. ordering President Trump's name to be removed from the Kennedy Center's facade, finding the center's board did not have the authority to unilaterally change the name. The judge also put on hold plans to close the center for 2 years during renovations. At the White House, Jared Halpern, Fox News.
14: Another federal judge has temporarily halted a weaponization fund to compensate people who claim to be targets of political investigations. 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
1: 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Just click listen, then swipe right and hear the latest news updates on your time. 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Download it now.
14: His doctor says he's fit to serve. The results of President Trump's recent physical are in. Fox's Deborah Valentine reports.
17: The White House has released a memorandum detailing President Donald Trump's May 26 physical at Walter Reed Medical Center in Bethesda, Maryland. It indicates President Trump remains in excellent health, demonstrating strong cardiac, pulmonary, neurological, and overall physical function. It also says the president's cognitive function is within normal limits, with the president scoring 30 out of 30 on the Montreal Cognitive Assessment. The memo also indicates the swelling of President Trump's legs has improved and that bruises on his hands are benign. President Trump turns 80 years old on June 14th. Deborah Valentine, Fox News.
14: Strategic peace planning in the Indo-Pacific. Secretary of War Pete Hegseth spoke in Singapore earlier today and touted maritime partnerships with Australia and the UK.
18: Today, we're pleased to announce the first AUKUS Pillar 2 signature project focused on fielding advanced uncrewed undersea vehicles, or UUVs. And I want to thank these two gentlemen for their leadership in ensuring we stayed on track with Pillar 2 and found something critical to all three of our countries.
14: The announcement comes as China expands its fleet in the Pacific. Secretary Hegseth promised to continue America's presence in the region. The head of the World Health Organization is on the ground in eastern Congo, where a rare strain of the Ebola virus continues to spread. The agency says more than 900 cases have been reported and more than 200 deaths are suspected. Cases also confirmed now in neighboring Uganda. This particular strain of the virus has no approved treatment or vaccine. International health workers are also dealing with a local population angry over stringent medical protocols.
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19: Showers and thunderstorms possible for your Saturday morning, then becoming more isolated as we head into the afternoon. Warm, breezy, and humid with a high temperature right around 84 degrees. A 50% chance for showers and thunderstorms Saturday evening into Saturday night as well as early Sunday morning. 40% chance of thunderstorms Sunday afternoon with a high near 85. From the 10-11 Severe Weather Center, I'm Chief Meteorologist Brett Anderson.
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21: 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I'm Steve Glenn.
22: I'm Paul Glenn.
21: Paul, it's summertime, summertime, summertime, some summertime. There's a song like that. You probably never heard it.
22: I remember that. I was riding in the back seat, I'm sure.
21: We're here at 1499.3 KLIN talking travel, and we have more fun talking. We're the luckiest dudes on this planet, Paul. We get to talk travel. Not only get to talk it, we get to do it.
22: Yeah.
21: I just came back from Italy, and just had a great time. The weather was fantastico, and was at the hotel fortebraccio.com, where we're remodeling it, adding barbecue grills. They just opened the pool this week.
22: Did they? Good.
21: So, and you know, Italians, when they take off in August, July and August, and like the plants shut down, the schools shut down, and they holiday. And when they holiday, it's not like us where we travel one day here, one day here, one day. They go camp, basically. They, go, yep. they basically they settle down. Yeah,
22: they squat. Find a place to squat.
21: And they love this to be by a pool because in the heat of August, you know, it can get up in the 90s there. Although by where our hotel is, it's a little more moderate. It's about 8 degrees cooler than Rome. And of course, you don't have all the people. That's the beauty of Umbria. Umbria is the I call it the Tuscany of 30 years ago. Mm-hmm. Uncrowded Italian, a real Italian, as our friend Ryan Swihart calls it. And so, yeah, I was there for a week doing a lot of projects at the hotel. We have VillaDestinoItaly.com, which is a six-bedroom villa, which is one of your favorite places on earth.
22: It's my daughter's favorite place on earth, I think.
21: Yeah. Even so, she's learning Italian, isn't she?
22: She is, yeah.
21: I saw a video on YouTube. They have a word of the day. This guy's on there, and he does a word, and then it does association. You know, this word means this, and think about this. And I still have problems doing it. So,
22: but you threw out Fantastico earlier.
21: Whatever that means. So I'm fortunate that the people around me still know English over there.
22: No one, yeah.
21: Or can point at stuff pretty well.
22: Well, so, can't you hook up your hearing aids to your phone and use Google Translate or Apple Translate and have it talk right into your ears?
21: I should, though I don't. But I just try to take it easy when I'm over there. So, but now summertime between now and October is going to be just beautiful in Italy. So, yeah, going to go back. We've got the Montone Blues Festival, June 26th to 28th. Yes. I'm Ryan Swihart, our marketing director, is headed over there with me. I'm going over. Some of my friends are going with us. We got the Delta Wires Blues Band from San Francisco, 8-person band flying over in Montone, Italy. And it'll be the first ever. We just started up ourselves. Mm-hmm. Mike Andriani, our partner over there, we said, hey, let's do a blues festival.
22: Hopefully you got all the I's dotted and T's crossed with all the city rules and all that fun stuff.
21: Gosh.
22: Throwing a party over there in the streets.
21: If you thought there were rules in the U.S., wait until you go to Italy.
22: To a medieval town.
21: A medieval town that's a
22: couple hundred people.
21: Yeah, and the things are like 600 years old or 1,000 years old or 2,000 years old or 10,000 years old. I don't know how long, but yeah, you don't just do things like we do here. And so we got a big 3-day music festival, and with a bunch of bands. We got people flying in from the U.S. and there's so much to do in Italy that most tourists don't see. Like there's a jazz festival in Perugia that I went to last year, which is right after ours. Montone actually owns
22: film festival.
21: A film festival, And it's world famous, and so it's kind of cool. And then there's all these events around
22: olive harvest
21: events, you know, wine events, and
22: you don't need to have a special event for the wine.
21: No,
22: you just gotta have the wine.
21: No,
22: make anything a special event.
21: Yeah. So anyway, we're talking about trouble for the summer and all the things that you can enjoy to do. We gave our list of top places to visit this summer.
22: Cool locations
21: for travel. And one of the things I'm noticing is there's still pretty good fares to Europe in the summer.
22: I was just looking actually right before we started taping. You can still get about a sub $5,000 business class ticket from here to Rome in July. From Lincoln.
21: Wow.
22: So that's not even doing from one of the hub cities. So, you know, that's not the $3,000 that it was a couple of years ago, but it could be twice as bad.
21: Yeah. You know, you want to know the biggest lie ever told?
22: What's that?
21: A $69 fare on Southwest Airlines. I see all these emails, and I've never been able to find one. Have you ever found a $69 fare on Southwest? You don't fly Southwest.
22: I've never
21: Southwest.
22: Looked at Southwest okay. to see what their fares are.
21: Okay. But but that has to be the biggest lie ever told. They put that out there, and then you go on their website, and they aren't there. They aren't
22: well,
21: listed.
22: Ryan, you were a big Southwest guy for a while. You still?
21: He was a companion fare credit card guy.
22: Did you ever find those cheap deals? I know you did Hawaii. You did some fun things. So.
0: Never found the cheapest fares like they were talking about.
22: So there we go. There's the proof right there, Ryan.
21: If Ryan can't find it, nobody can find it. So,
22: because what else was he doing with his time and energy during the day except for looking for that $69 fare?
21: Actually, you know what I found is Southwest from 10 years ago went from being the cheapest to today. I think they're the most expensive.
22: They do tend to, yeah. They had that 40-year plan where they were mentally embedded as the lowest priced option out there. And then they jumped on board, got into the GDS, started putting their content in front of the more standard business traveler. And
21: what's the GDS, Paul?
22: Global Distribution System.
21: Okay, so that's where all the airlines
22: all
21: put
22: the airlines,
21: all the
22: hotels, car rental companies. It's that centralized location that we go as travel advisors.
21: And that's where Expedia goes to get the data.
22: We all go
21: to the same source, which is really nobody has better prices than anyone else because you all go to the same source.
22: Except for, you know, that's where negotiations come in.
21: Right.
22: You know, we have some focus areas on corporate hotel negotiations where we actually tested out. We'll tend to beat the Expedia pricing by $30 a
21: $32
22: night.
21: $32 a night.
22: So for those corporate accounts that do thousands of hotel nights in one hotel on an annual basis, there's power in that. So part of our value then as well.
21: Well, most people listening to this program probably aren't corporate travel buyers. They're probably just John and Jane Doe saying, I want to go on a vacation.
22: Well, but the other thing we were looking at this morning was to bring an associate in, even Frontier Airlines, to come from Denver to Omaha was $440 round trip. Denver to Omaha on Frontier, a low-cost carrier.
21: Low-cost carrier,
22: that
21: LCC.
22: We were willing to sacrifice for one of our team members, but we would never put a client on.
21: I always have the story that if somebody gave me a free Frontier Airlines ticket and I was going to go to Vegas, take my golf clubs, two bags, checked on, ask for a better seat, you know, it would cost me $1,000 round trip for a free ticket. Wow, that is how crazy it is. Now, we're probably going to see some fuel surcharges, too, with the war in Iran. It keeps sticking around. So these airlines are struggling with jet fuel prices and availability and all that. But such is the world. You know, Paul, every year there's something, isn't there? There's either a war, there's a Ebola, right? Release. I think we did some analysis and found that over the last 10 years,
22: Every two years,
21: there's a major issue in the travel business.
22: There's a scare of some sort.
21: And now we're lucky. You know why we're lucky? Because Americans have the shortest memory on earth. You could be in a war one week, and the next week you could be in Israel floating on the
22: Jordan River,
21: okay? And you wouldn't even remember about the war in Israel.
22: Well, actually, some of us just don't care anymore. There's all this, because you get 40 years into this stuff and you recognize the realities and figure out that the media plays off of fear, and,
21: that's
22: how it all goes. So,
21: that's
22: what? Screw it. I'm going to travel and live my life. I only got so many years left.
21: Well,
22: so why live in fear? My time is my time.
21: Let's face it. A lot of this stuff is overblown.
22: I mean, it's
21: overblown for the media, and you know, there's political reasons behind a lot of it.
22: Tell me to put a mask on again and see if that happens.
21: Oh yeah, Mr. Tough Guy. Mr.
22: Didn't do it last time.
21: So anyway, there's a lot of things that that when you're looking in the travel business, 1 week people are scared, the next week they're ready to rumble and they want to go out like you say, Paul, I think you say live your life.
22: Yeah. Don't let outside factors. We see too many people that they plan that retirement and they hold off on doing anything fun, and then they finally get there and then health kicks in and everything happens and they didn't touch anything on their bucket list.
21: You know, I got this YouTuber I watch, and he says, I'm a former financial planner and you get my stuff free. And he's walking around, and he's really a cool guy. And I listen to all of his little mini, 60-second spins. And one of the things that over and over and over he says is, hey, when you retire, you don't end up spending the money you spent your life saving.
22: Yeah.
21: So you die without traveling. You die without doing the things you saved up to do.
22: The doctors of your last days end up with all your money.
21: Yeah, or the kids or grandkids. But the point is, as he was saying, is people save, and then they don't spend, worrying they'll run out, but they don't run out. Mm-hmm. He says you need actually a plan to travel and a plan to spend.
22: There's a book I read called Die with Zero. That's exactly what it is. It's live your life. Don't wait until the end when all of a sudden. So yeah, have those experiences, make those memories, and that's what we've seen a lot in the last 25 years. Really, is after September 11th, a lot of things became about family experiences and making memories and leaving those memories with the kids and grandkids instead of the money.
21: 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We're down at 1212 O Street, Lincoln, Nebraska. And we've got the easiest phone number, 402-435-8888. And we're going to cut for a break right now. We hope you'll come back in just a moment.
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2: Welcome back to Executive Travel Talk. We're talking summer travel. There's a lot of fun things out there. People are filling those planes. And, you know, one of the things that really struck me, I'm here with Paul Glenn, who's the CEO of Executive Travel. I'm just the chairman and chief visionary officer, right, Paul?
3: You have a new title every other week, so you do you.
2: All right. Well, we're here on 1499.3 KLIN, just talking travel every Saturday from 10 to 10:30, and it's a lot of fun to talk travel. We're looking at people already got their summer plans.
3: Well, we're in summer, so at least Lincoln, I think, is all out of school. Norris, I know, is out of school as of last week. And I'm traveling this week, and I was looking at the flights last night, and the planes were half empty.
2: Yeah, what's the deal?
3: I don't know. I looked because I got notification that I got upgraded, and so I went in to look at the flight, and the one flight I'm worried about, will it even take off? Because there may be
2: canceled
3: less than 10 people on the plane. So, you know, that's it.
2: Big plane or little plane?
3: Little planes.
2: Okay.
3: But they're also the last flight of the day. You know, it's a 5 o'clock out of Lincoln connecting to 9 o'clock out of Chicago. So
2: do you fly to Cincinnati or where do you fly to?
3: Going to Louisville.
2: Louisville?
3: Yeah.
2: Okay, cool. Yeah, so you're going to Kentucky?
3: Kentucky. We got some cabins out there. They're the best time. They're in the backwoods. They're little 400-square-foot mini cabins.
2: You making moonshine there in Kentucky?
3: No, but we'll find some, I'm sure.
2: Hey, I'm picking up, and Marie and I are going on a cruise.
3: I was saying, that's why I kind of had to sneak this one in, because you guys are gone. I'm a single man.
2: Yeah.
3: No grandma to help for a month.
2: Yeah, we're doing a celebrity cruise from Barcelona to Portugal to down somewhere in... Not Africa, but some of those islands there. Morocco.
3: Morocco, yeah.
2: Yeah, that's where we're going. And on Celebrity, and, you know, it was such a great deal. I couldn't believe it. I paid for the cruise, and I thought I just paid for me, and it was for both of us.
3: Wow.
2: So Celebrity had some great
3: 7-day?
2: No, 9-day.
3: 9-day.
2: And
3: but then you're...
2: It wasn't like a suite. It's like a balcony.
3: You okay.
2: Know? But
3: well,
2: that's all I
3: that's
2: need.
3: That's all you need. Yeah.
2: And
3: I mean, the suites are nice, but most of us Midwesterners, a lot of those, they've got amenities that we don't even know what to do with. If you have a room with a butler, what do you do with a butler?
2: I've never figured the butler guy out.
3: I do my own laundry and clean my own dishes, so why would I need a butler?
2: So Celebrity, well, they usually are a pretty good cruise line, but they're not the Cadillac. They're kind of the Buick of the...
3: How big is the ship?
2: It's a bigger one.
3: 3,000 or 4,000 guests?
2: Yeah.
3: So 4,000 to 5,000
2: yeah,
3: total?
2: Yeah, it's not like that
3: Seabourn.
2: 600 guests we had to Alaska.
3: Yeah.
2: Which is
3: I think it was less
2: rotten.
3: Than that. I think it was 300 or 400
2: yeah,
3: guests.
2: So
3: great.
2: But we're looking for it. And then right after that, I fly to Italy. Marie flies back, pick up the grandkids to go back to Italy to the Montone Blues Festival.
3: So she's coming here? And then turning back around and going to Italy?
2: She gets to take old Amos and Titus.
3: Isn't Matt going?
2: Yeah.
3: Okay.
2: Yeah.
3: Okay.
2: So they're flying Swiss Air. And, you know, Swiss Air is a great airline to use your...
3: points.
2: Your points. You're finding cheap business class tickets using your United miles.
3: Okay.
2: And
3: you get credit with United.
2: Yeah. And going on Swiss, it's a...

0: Nice product. I flew on Air France here recently to Paris on their Airbus 350 business class. Oh boy, those are nice pods.
1: And you said it was a little wider,
0: yeah,
1: than what United's got with their Polaris class.
0: Yeah, it just feels, it doesn't have as big of a TV screen, but who cares?
1: You said you had foot room.
0: Yeah,
1: and that's a big challenge for those of us that are longer.
0: And then, you know, I came back on Aer Lingus through Dublin. And it had some of the older business class, but it was really comfortable.
1: Was it comfortable?
0: Great service. I would do it again.
1: Would you?
0: Yeah, you know, and I don't.
1: You didn't have a pod or anything, though.
0: No.
1: I mean, it was more like flying business class domestically with a big, just a bigger seat. Was it double 2-2?
0: It was.
1: So you had somebody
0: two,
1: next to you?
0: 2-1, and I was on the one side.
1: So one window?
0: Well, one side goes one, you know, the one row is one on the window, one row is two on the window, one row is one. And so you really got to watch which one you get. Yeah. But even the middle ones, they have big leg room. That's what I like. And ones, I always hate being on the aisle sometimes because if you get hit in the shoulder by the food cart or whatever. So this one worked really well. I actually slept coming back.
1: It was probably more cost effective. I don't know if you used miles or if you paid for it.
0: Aer Lingus, you can use American Airlines miles or Alaska Airlines miles. No, or British Air. Yeah, that was it. So a lot less than using Delta, of course. The Delta is the most expensive for frequent flyer miles internationally for business class. Domestically, it's not too bad. I just booked a flight. It was so expensive to go to Minneapolis for a family reunion. I just used my miles, and it's pretty reasonable to go up to Minneapolis. And so, no, that was for a wedding that I booked. Somebody's getting married up there, and Marie and I are going up for that. So, yeah, I'm the frequent flyer. I use a point.aero, A-E-R-O.
1: Did you get rid of point?
0: No, point.me I use. But then...
1: There was another one you talked about a couple weeks ago that I hadn't heard of.
0: Yeah, it's called, I'm trying to recall, Aero something. But it's really good and shows multiple days, not just the day you ask. So you can.
1: And I think that's really how you're going to find a way to maximize your points, is if you have that flexibility, or at least... You know, go out and look and see, because it's not uncommon to see where one day of the week that's, say, a $200,000 one-way business class over the water, and another day that might be a $70,000.
0: You know what I think this is going to be the summer of? Last-minute deals. Yeah,
1: well, that's
0: like you say, your airplane is empty.
1: As I was looking at these flights for this week, and yeah, I mean, it's one of those where to get anybody into those seats, especially since both legs are empty, and that's, you know... Haven't looked at the return flight, but I'm assuming it's going to be the same. It's 6 a.m. on a Sunday.
0: You know, big news for Lincoln is...
1: American's coming.
0: American Airlines.
1: We got to get... my old buddy Chris wants to come on the show with us sometime. He wanted to come last week, but you weren't here. But he wants to come talk everything Lincoln Airport.
0: All right. Well, we'll get him on here. But, you know, getting American Airlines to the Lincoln Airport is a big issue. You get flights to Dallas. You can go anywhere in the world from Dallas. You get to Chicago.
1: They don't have the
0: frequency to Chicago yet, but they probably won't till after the summer. But
1: we got Breeze. Ryan took Breeze here a couple weeks ago down to Vegas for a convention, and didn't you say that was a pretty good experience? I mean, yeah, something that it wasn't. You didn't feel like you were a cattle call or anything like that, and actually didn't. You said it saved a little bit of money on shipping some big things for the convention. So it just the challenge there is that you're dealing with limited, you know, it's flying one direction on one day and you got to come back on specific days too. So, but if you're flexible and got time to play around with that, it's a good opportunity.
2: This is not baseball. This is the Savannah Bananas, and they're about to turn Haymarket Park upside down. 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These tickets are going to go quicker than a pitcher on a dance break. The Savannah Bananas at Haymarket Park. 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
3: Fox News, I'm Paul Steele. Stevens. President Trump returning control of the Kennedy Center to Congress. This after a federal judge ordered his name be taken off the venue.
4: Move follows a ruling by a federal judge in D.C. ordering President Trump's name to be removed from the Kennedy Center's facade, finding the center's board did not have the authority to unilaterally change the name.
3: And that's Fox's Jared Halpern. U.S. Central Command reporting another lethal U.S. military strike on suspected narco-terrorists, this one Friday in the eastern Pacific.
5: Intelligence saying the boat was engaged in trafficking operations. Three narco-terrorists were killed. No U.S. military personnel were injured.
3: Fox's Chris DeMeo. The White House issuing a memo following President Trump's physical May 26th at Walter Reed, saying that the president is in excellent health and he turns 80 years old in June. 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
6: Showers and thunderstorms possible for your Saturday morning, then becoming more isolated as we head into the afternoon. Warm, breezy, and humid with a high temperature right around 84 degrees. A 50% chance for showers and thunderstorms Saturday evening into Saturday night as well as early Sunday morning. 40% chance of thunderstorms Sunday afternoon with a high near 85. From the 1011 Severe Weather Center, I'm Chief Meteorologist Brett Anderson.
7: 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This is Inside Business with Travis Feiling and Gary Tharnish.
8: And good morning. You're listening to Inside Business. Travis Feiling, Gary Tharnish. How are you doing this morning, Gary?
9: I'm doing good. How about you?
8: I'm doing good.
9: Yeah.
8: I'm doing good. It's kind of a nice, easy day for me today.
9: Yep. I'm bright, bushy-tailed, ready to go.
8: ready for action.
9: Not even a fox can catch me today.
8: Well, our guest today is Mark Nelson from CFO Systems. How are you doing today?
10: Hey, I'm doing great, Travis. Thanks for having me.
8: Absolutely.
10: I've been looking forward to this all week.
8: Yeah, this is going to be fun. It's it's so funny because Mark and I met. I think you spoke at a men's breakfast or something like that. And I'm like, oh my gosh, this is an interesting business. And as soon as we talked, I'm like, we got to get this guy on the air.
9: Yeah.
8: And then we've been scheduling conflicts like back and forth for about, I don't know, 4 months now, trying to figure this out. And we finally did it.
10: Yeah. No, this is great.
9: Right. Awesome.
10: Glad to be here.
8: So give us just a little background on you before we get into CFO Systems. So what do you do? How did you get started in business?
10: Like most accountants, I took an accounting class in high school and learned that I really liked it. Went to college here in the university in Lincoln and got out of school, started working in public accounting, worked for a couple of the major accounting firms over the years. Kind of bounced back and forth into industry, worked in trucking and worked in banking. And then I came across CFO Systems. A friend of mine had started the company back in 2004 and I joined him in 2009 and been here ever since.
8: Awesome.
9: So are you from Lincoln originally?
10: No, I'm from a small town out in the central part of Nebraska.
9: Oh, okay. Great. I was just out in Central City the other day. Okay. That sounds central, but it's really not central.
10: That's not really central.
9: Right. I also got lost there.
8: Did you?
9: And it's such a small place. Yep. They call me up. They're like, are you almost here? We're ready to start the board meeting. I go, actually, I'm in a cemetery and there's cornfields everywhere that have just been planted. So you don't want to take, I'm directionally challenged, but anyway, so, can you explain why credits and debits are backwards? Let's just start there because I took accounting and I was like, this is not for me. Yeah. So I love that there are people just like you that can do it because I mean, do you like accounting? No, you're not a paperwork guy. You're more like me too as well.
8: Yeah.
9: Right. Yeah. Yeah.
8: I mean, numbers make sense to me.
9: Yeah.
8: But I can't just do the accounting side of it. Just madness.
9: The data speaks to me. I get that.
8: Yeah.
9: You know, I love to see that, but it's just the general entry of everything where it's like, oh, really? Yeah. Like, can I just push an axe through my foot instead or something? I mean, it's horrible. That's how much I dislike it.
10: Well, most of you business guys don't want to get into the mundane debits and credits.
9: Yeah.
10: And I have no idea why they're backwards, but they are backwards. If you look at your bank statement, they're backwards from what
9: Thank
10: you said.
9: Thank you.
10: Your
9: See, no, I love so, you. You funny. Admitted it right off the bat. Funny. Okay. Who did that, by the way?
8: It's to keep you confused so that you won't do your own accounting. You'll hire somebody else.
10: That's exactly
9: right. You know, I took an accounting class in college. I was a music major to begin with, and then I switched to business and took my accounting 101, you know, and I was like, it was like sitting in a class where someone was playing an untuned piano all day long, like fingernails on the Anyway, glad there's people like you.
8: Well,
9: thank you.
10: But you're welcome.
8: There's a big shortage, right? There's a big shortage for accountants right now.
10: There is. There is a big shortage.
8: Why are people just? Is it just not an appealing position, or?
10: You know, I'm not sure. It's interesting because you know, we're constantly looking for accountants in that 5 to 7 year out of college range, mm-hmm. and it's tough to find them.
8: Yeah,
10: it's tough to find good ones. Let me put it that way. You can always find bad accountants.
9: Oh, they work for the IRS. The C&D students.
10: Yeah. But yeah, it's I think kids are just going into other things in college. They're not really other aspects of business, maybe finance, management, things like that, instead of accounting. Probably for the reasons that you mentioned, Gary, that people just don't want to mess with the debits and credits.
8: Yeah. When I know there's accounting firms are buying other accounting firms just to have access to the employees, to the accountants.
9: Really? Well, it makes sense. Yeah. You know, horizontal growth, if that's all you can do.
8: Yeah.
9: I get it. Yeah, I mean, what business isn't having a shortage of help? But it does seem, we've had this discussion before about, you know, the accounting, how that's becoming real challenging. So CFO Systems, is it a franchise or was it started?
10: No.
9: And then
10: it's a separate company, not a franchise. We started in Omaha. Like I said, it started by one of my partners, Brett Frevert, in 2004. We had worked together at PricewaterhouseCoopers back in the 90s. That's how I first got to know him.
9: That's where you win all the money. Isn't that the thing? You can play the game and you win. Is that what it is? Okay, anyway, go ahead.
10: But
9: I got excited for a minute.
10: So now I lost my train of thought.
9: Oh, Pricewaterhouse.
8: Nice
9: Pricewaterhouse. How did you get CFO?
10: So just a little bit about CFO Systems. So, yeah, we're not a franchise. But we've got people all over the country. We've got about 100 people spread all four corners of the country.
9: Oh, nice.
10: And but primarily in the Midwest, Lincoln, Omaha, okay. Des Moines, Kansas City, and then a sprinkling of people elsewhere. So.
8: And they do so much. What was interesting to me is, so I'm the mayor of a small town, right? For our listeners that don't know. And we had an opening for a town clerk. And good luck trying to find a town clerk who wants to work part-time in the middle of nowhere.
9: Yeah.
8: So I was, that's when I walked up to him. I'm like, okay, here's the situation I have. I need somebody who can do the numbers for a town. He's like, yep, that's exactly what we do.
9: Oh, that's so cool.
8: Yeah. So the cool part with this, when I was talking with him, is it's not it can be full time employment, right? You guys can do 30 or 40 hours a week for a business, but you can also do 4 or 5 or 2 or whatever the need is.
10: Yeah.
8: So how neat is that? So when the business started, was that the whole idea behind it?
10: That was the whole idea. We did a lot of our work early on was in the ethanol business, mm-hmm. and if you think about typical ethanol plant, they're out in the middle of nowhere. Good luck trying to hire a CFO to move to the sand hills of Nebraska,
8: right,
10: for instance.
8: Right, exactly.
10: And nor do they need a full-time person. So we came into it. You can just go out. You can work however many hours a month that they need service. The ethanol business, those things will start up and shut down depending on the price of petroleum.
8: Right.
10: So when they shut down, we just don't work. So it's not like they have to fire, lay people off. We just don't work when they're shut down. So it's a perfect setup.
9: It's perfect outsourcing. Makes complete sense, right?
8: Yeah.
9: So you're not having to pay somebody when you don't need them, which is huge.
8: And when you have a business, especially in a small, if you don't need somebody on site because your numbers, I mean, you could be anywhere, you know, doing the accounting. It doesn't matter. The numbers are the same.
9: Yeah.
8: Like my son, he's an electrician, and when those ethanol plants shut down, they send him out to do electrical work while they're down offline, but they pay him like $60 or $65 an hour to do it.
9: Yeah.
8: So that's the same problem. I didn't think about it when, you know, if you're a CFO, kind of looking for permanent employment. And I don't want to be out in the middle of nowhere. It's interesting.
9: So you do all sizes of business then? I mean, you can do an ethanol plant. Could you do a small flower shop or a real estate agent? Or
10: yeah, we could. Okay. We do anything. Range. You know, my smallest client had one employee.
9: Okay,
10: he was a cattle feeder that outsourced the cattle feeding to a commercial feeder, and so he just needed somebody to do the books, and we did the whole range, bookkeeping all the way up to dealing with the bankers, investors, and so forth.
9: Yeah.
10: But, and we've done publicly traded companies too. You know, those are more rare, but occasionally they'll have turnover. They fire their CFO and they need somebody to come in and do their work And that would be what we would call our interim type work. We'll do fractional work where we work certain number of hours per week, part-time.
9: Yeah.
10: And then we do interim jobs where we're full-time, but we might only be there for 6 months, and they hire a new person to replace us.
8: So you kind of bridge gaps, too.
10: We do.
8: Yeah. Because business doesn't stop when there's an employee that leaves.
9: Yeah. Right. Yeah.
8: So that is extremely important, which is why we had kind of hooked up, because it's like our clerk just left.
10: Yeah.
8: And it's like, okay. And none of us knew anything about accounting. And so.
9: Well, yeah, exactly. And there's also special laws, I'm sure. The government doesn't have any control over what you do, right? I'm sure
8: it's just
9: wild grass.
8: No. So they have no interest in your numbers whatsoever.
9: Oh, man. I'm glad he hired you.
10: Yeah.
8: So, I mean, you guys do taxes for companies as well?
10: We do not do taxes.
8: Don't do taxes.
10: We do not do tax work. We don't do auditing. But the tax guys love us because we come in and we have everything cleaned up. So when they come in at the end of the year to do the tax return, they don't have to do a lot of maintenance.
8: Right.
10: The numbers are good, and they can just do their tax compliance work.
9: You know, another nice thing about using your service, too, is that it's all current. So there's a lot of small businesses, this would have been me, that only really knew my true numbers until it was tax time, and I took it all in, and I never really had tax advice. Nor could I ever have a real current. If I needed to get a loan, it was like, run over to the accountant, now here's my current stuff, get this going. You know, I'd have my own little, you know, P&Ls I would do on my QuickBooks, because I did that myself, which was like... Anyway, we won't talk about how much I didn't like doing that. But with most CF, I'm sure with your company too, you know, you're right on the ball. Like during COVID, I think it would have been huge that people could just say, hey, I want a PPO money, and you could have their, as long as they were giving you what you needed on a regular basis.
10: Exactly.
9: Yeah.
10: No, we come in and we keep everything up to date. It's exactly like you mentioned. Instead of just waiting at the end of the year and cleaning everything up, we do it monthly or however often.
9: Yeah.
10: Clients want their.
9: So if we have a small business listening and say they have three employees and it's a small coffee shop, right? And just knowing a lot of those entrepreneurs and having talked with them, and I would have been in this mindset too when I had my business and it was smaller, is, oh gosh, doing that's going to cost me a fortune. But do you have like, can people get like a subscription for so many dollars a month? You just stay on top of everything, or is it per job, or?
10: Generally, we charge per hour.
9: Okay.
10: So if we come in, we only work 1 hour, that's all we charge you for. We don't have it's not like a retainer or anything like that. It's just an hourly fee. And
9: Yeah.
8: That's interesting.
9: You know, our producer works for a law firm, I think, or something. If they send a email and it's 3 minutes, you get charged for the hour. Is it like that?
10: No.
9: Okay.
10: No.
9: I'm just kidding. Just kidding. So the thing about, the reason I brought that up is that it's affordable.
8: Yeah.
9: Right?
10: It is.
9: I think when business is getting their biggest mess, it's numbers. Usually they're not paying something they need to pay or whatever, you know.
10: Exactly.
8: Well, and you know, for business owners too, as I think about it, it's not managing the numbers is extremely important, but it doesn't bring you revenue. So especially if you're a small shop, you're out there selling the soap because that's what's paying the bills.
9: Yeah.
8: Where managing the numbers, it's kind of like that. It's that dreaded task that you put off and then end up never doing.
9: Yeah, yeah.
8: Well, we got to run to a break here real quick, so let's do that. When we get back, I kind of want to get into some financial blind spots, because I imagine you see a lot of them with new people coming on board. So this is Inside Business, Travis Filing, Gary Tharnish, talking with Mark Nelson from CFO Systems, and we're going to have more right after this break.
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8: And we're back on Inside Business. Travis Feiling, Gary Tharnish, talking with Mark Nelson from CFO Systems. And this segment, I want to really kind of dive into those blind spots, those things that you see when you bring on a new client that a lot of business owners are making mistakes. So is there a big financial mistake you see a lot of business owners make?
10: You know, I think the biggest thing that I see, Travis, is owners that do not want to let go of the finances. So I think, Gary, I think you mentioned this earlier. They're so involved, you know, they're out doing what they're passionate about, selling, making, whatever they do. And then they're coming home at night and they're doing the books in the evening.
8: Mm-hmm.
10: And the more of that we can take off of their plate gives them more time to go out and do what they need to do to make money.
8: Yeah.
10: And I think that's probably the biggest thing that we find is that we can come in and it's going to more than pay whatever they're paying us. They're going to make way more revenue to cover that cost.
8: Or even just quality of life.
10: Oh, absolutely.
8: Just go home and be with the family.
19: Yeah. Yeah. That's called work-life balance.
8: Oh, thank
19: Travis,
8: you.
19: Travis, I know it's your favorite.
8: I just love work-life balance.
19: About you, liar. it gives you more time to be where your feet are.
8: Yeah.
19: Let's put it that way,
8: yeah.
19: Without your mind somewhere else when you're sitting with your family or friends or something. The other thing I think that, and I'm just going to assume this, but I would want that if I hired your company, is that more of an explanation of numbers, right? So I was very passionate about what I did when I bought my business at 24, but I technically kind of really knew nothing about business except business about a lot of that, other than that the credits and debits were backwards. But it never made sense to me. And then I would get my tax return, and it'd either be like, oh, I got to come up with a chunk of money, or I did okay, or I paid way too much in, which was always frustrating. And then, you know, but I never knew the underlying meaning of everything or explained enough to me that I could improve or make changes. I just never got that for years.
10: Yeah.
19: I don't know how everybody else was, and but for me, and I know a lot of other small businesses because I've had that discussion, it's like the numbers, they don't mean a lot to me. And mm-hmm. Now that I have someone that explains it to me, it's so awesome.
10: Yeah. And you know, we do that as often as our clients want to have a sit down,
19: yeah.
10: whether it's once a month or every couple of weeks or quarterly,
19: yeah.
10: and go through the financials with them, make sure they understand exactly how they're doing. And you're exactly right. Most people don't take the time to do that. If you're a type of company where you're just having a tax return prepared once a year and you see the tax return, the tax guys are probably not sitting down with you and going through, here's what you've done.
19: Yeah.
10: Here's what you could have done better. Here's some mm-hmm. things you're wasting money on.
19: Mine never did.
10: And that's the type of thing that we do is we'll go through it in detail, make sure they understand how they're doing. Here's opportunities for improvement.
19: Was it that way for you with, you know, transformation marketing
20: yeah.
19: where you didn't really know? Yeah, okay.
20: Yeah, I mean, by the time Shannon drags me in on the numbers, it's, you know, about 2 weeks before the taxes are due. And then I go, can't you file an extension or something? Right? I mean,
19: what is this all about?
20: I hate it. I absolutely hate doing the numbers.
19: I'm the same way, Travis. And, you know, it can be. So you have the two of you.
20: Mm-hmm.
19: So for me, it was just me, and I hated it. And usually things I don't care for, I avoid at every cost. And it did cost me money over time because something wasn't paid when it should have been. You
20: right.
19: know. And I think most small business owners are a lot. I would see that one area where that happens most likely is taxes, because they don't knock on your door the next day if you're late. No. But your vendors need the money, or they're not shipping you the product. The employees have to be paid, you know, and it's and then you start that wheelhouse of having that problem.
10: Yeah.
20: And I think what the biggest nightmare is, the numbers are the most important part of your business.
19: Yep.
20: But I would venture to guess most business owners are like you and me, Gary. They're the most neglected part of your business.
19: Yeah. Yep.
20: So do you see like a lot of business owners that they think they're doing great and they're not?
19: Right.
20: Yeah.
19: I don't know about you, but I've seen many.
10: Yeah. I've had so many clients that, you know, they think, okay, I've got money in the bank, I must be doing okay.
20: Right.
10: Well, they don't realize they're borrowing money, or they're just not paying their vendors in a timely manner, things like that. So it can give you an artificial sense of success if you have money in the bank account. And I had one client where she hadn't closed her books for like 6 years because she had a software problem, but she knew she had money in the bank, so she figured she was doing okay. But really had no idea how she was doing.
19: Right. You wouldn't.
10: No.
19: Yeah.
10: So, you know, that was a big project to come in and get that all squared away, but...
19: And we've had Tim Cunningham. That's right.
20: Kirkpatrick.
19: God, I get it wrong all the time. He looks like a Cunningham. Okay. Tim Cunningham / Kirkpatrick's been on before. I love listening to him. And his description of a P&L, like, I'm like, okay, I'm 64 and just kind of now getting that. It's so important.
20: Right.
19: Right? But I'd always see it and it meant nothing to me. I was never – the numbers were never explained to me in a way that made sense to me. Because like you, Travis, I was out selling or producing and manufacturing what needed to be sold. It was like, I don't have
20: yeah.
19: time for that. And, you know, there's some money in the bank, so I'm okay. I get that.
20: Yeah. It's $10,000 comes in, $7,000 goes out. I'm good. Right?
19: Right.
20: And it's like,
19: yeah,
20: maybe not.
19: Yeah. You know, I mean, it's so important.
20: Yeah.
19: And again, I think with the CFO systems, and I love that, I think a lot more, many, many more small businesses are starting to use that model, a CFO, as opposed to just accounting and doing your taxes yeah. periodically. And the nice thing about it is that it is current,
10: yeah.
19: you know, and that's so important, especially if the city gets closed down for 2 months because of a virus or
20: right.
19: whatever it might be. You know, you need something quickly and you're not scrambling going, oh gosh, it's not tax time, so I don't really know.
20: So back on what you'd said, you know, these businesses, I've got money in the bank, I'm good. Do some of these businesses, I mean, you could have money in the bank and not be profitable.
10: Oh, absolutely.
20: Do you see a lot of that?
10: Yeah, we do.
20: How do you break that news to somebody?
10: Well, you know, one of the first things we do is we come in and we do kind of like an x-ray of the business. We look at all the different aspects of it. And then we just sit down with the client and go, here are the facts. You know, one of the things that the way we operate, we have four core values, and we like to find clients that share our same core values. One of them you touched on earlier was family first. We're all doing this to support our families. Mm. Need that family time.
19: Right.
10: Teamwork. We work as a team. We've got 100 people. If I haven't seen your problem, one of my other 99 people probably has.
19: Right.
10: So they can come in and help me. Truth and transparency. That's where if we see a problem at one of our clients, we'll tell them. We're not going to just make it go away and not discuss it with them. We're going to make sure and tell them, talk through the issues. And then the fourth one is what we call GSD, which gets stuff done.
20: Right.
10: Other terminology.
20: Yeah. But
10: yeah, get stuff done. So that, I think that's one thing how we're different from a lot of other firms is we come in, we're not consultants. We're not going to tell you what you need to do. We're going to come in, we're going to do it for you, get it done.
19: Mm-hmm.
10: And we're going to keep it up to date, keep you current. And we're going to have timely meetings with you, tell you how you're doing, what you're doing good. And everybody's going to be happy. The bankers are going to be happy because they're getting timely information from you. Tax guys are going to be happy because they're getting accurate information.
20: Right. They're actually getting their numbers in, I don't know, February as opposed to June 12th.
19: In a way, you're doing three-fourths of their job. Yeah. I mean.
20: Right.
10: So if we find clients that share those same core values, it's a perfect fit. And those are the clients that we love to have and love to keep.
20: And you probably increase their profitability just because if you don't know a problem exists. If you are like me who goes, money's in the bank, less money going out, more money coming in, I'm good. You could probably fix that exponentially just by knowing.
10: Well, that's our plan is to come in and help our clients grow, be more profitable, and ideally work our way out of a job, help them grow to the point where they need a full-time person in our seat. And then we have a recruiting division also. We'll help find that perfect person.
19: Yeah.
10: And then we move on to our next project.
20: Oh, wow.
10: So
19: that's sweet.
20: That's pretty cool.
19: Yeah.
20: That's pretty cool because most people don't. Yeah, even in marketing, we have that scenario, and that's okay. We have people who've come in and say, hey, we want to have our own internal marketing department. Great. We'll get you there. You know, we'll even train.
19: Yeah.
20: We'll teach. We'll train. That's fine. Because they're going to go away one way or the other.
10: Right.
20: So I may as well make the transition easy and help them along the way. Yeah. That's awesome.
19: Well,
20: Most companies don't think about that.
19: And like we talk in business all the time, that makes you memorable.
20: Right.
19: Not like, oh, you're going to go to somebody else and blah, blah, blah, blah. But when you're helping them assist in all the way through, they're going to tell somebody they know that
20: exactly.
19: has a small business, hey, transformation marketing was great for us until we could afford a full-time marketer.
20: Right. Yeah. Or somebody's going to come up and go, hey, man, who do you use for your accounting? Well, what's your situation? And you know what? We use CFO systems for a month, a year, 10 years, whatever it is. I mean, it's only going to help your business.
19: Yeah.
10: Yeah.
19: Yeah.
10: And that's how we frankly get all of our business. We don't really do much advertising. It's all word of mouth.
20: Except on this show.
10: Yeah,
20: they're a new sponsor of the show. Did I mention that?
19: No, thank you.
20: Yeah.
19: Awesome.
20: Yeah.
19: Yay.
20: Popped into Omaha and they're like, hey, we need to talk to Omaha.
19: Oh,
20: like,
19: nice.
20: Great, let's
19: Good
20: do
19: deal.
20: It. I hear the music. So we have a break coming up. When we come back, 5 takeaways. Stick around, Travis Filing, Gary Tharnish. We're talking with Mark Nelson, the partner at CFO Systems, and we'll be back right after this.
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21: Showers and thunderstorms possible for your Saturday morning, then becoming more isolated as we head into the afternoon. Warm, breezy, and humid with a high temperature right around 84 degrees. A 50% chance for showers and thunderstorms Saturday evening into Saturday night as well as early Sunday morning. 40% chance of thunderstorms Sunday afternoon with a high near 85. From the 10-11 Severe Weather Center, I'm Chief Meteorologist Brett Anderson.
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1: Inside Business with Travis Feiling and Gary Tharnish.
20: We're back on Inside Business, Travis Feiling, Gary Tharnish. We are talking with Mark Nelson from CFO Systems. And it's time for five takeaways. It's those five pieces of advice that you wish you had or you wish you knew when you started your business. And it could even be pieces of information you just want to share with business owners who need your help. So what's that first piece of advice you want to share with everybody?
10: You know, I think one of the most important things, Travis, is looking at top-line revenue growth. Top-line revenue growth is great as long as it's going to the bottom line.
20: That's I like that. That's okay, very
19: thank you
20: true
19: for explaining that, because I was reading this here and I'm like, what do you mean profit's not revenue? Wait a minute. What is that?
10: We see,
19: that's a credit debit thing.
10: Yeah.
19: Revenue is not profit.
20: Yeah.
19: Anyway,
10: go ahead. We'll see a lot of clients that are just going out there and growing.
19: Right.
10: But they're not taking care of everything that's below that revenue line, the cost and the cost to maintain that revenue. And lots of times you can have top line revenue growth and you're making less and less money just because you're not pricing things properly. That's why your revenue is growing. You're underpricing your service, maybe. Mm-hmm. So, and it's, everybody goes through this. It even happens to us. You know, here we are. We're kind of like the cobbler that's not taking care of their own shoes. Just growing and growing, and we find we're not making money. And every once in a while, you just need to sit back, focus on where am I making my money at? Let's focus on those activities, cut out some of the other stuff, get rid of some of the dead wood, and drop more money to the bottom line.
20: Yeah. When we were at our biggest point, our ad agency, we had 15 employees. We were doing millions of dollars worth of services, and we were our least profitable. And finally, it got to a point where, I mean, it got struggle to find employees. It was a struggle to keep all of these balls in the air. And finally, someone's like, you know, we should really cut this part of our business out, because there's so many people competing in that area and we weren't very profitable yeah. at it. And it was taking up so much time, and we started trimming our yeah. you know, our, yeah. our offerings
19: yeah.
20: and our profitability went
19: right.
20: through yeah. the roof.
19: I did that over time as well, and it made all the difference in the world. I mean, I just called it finding my niche, really, like where can I excel the best, most profitably, and made all the difference in the world. Another thing that ties hand in hand with this is scaling. I see so many companies that I know, one right now, I know a builder right now who builds great houses, and he's exploding. But the problem is there's so much going on that it's like, oh, you need this. Okay, just here, get it there quick. So there's not profitability in yep. supplies and distribution and decision making. And it's just, I mean, that this to me comes in that scenario to be so important.
10: Yeah.
20: Yeah.
19: Yeah.
10: Yeah, scaling's great as long as you've got the system in place to manage that growth.
20: Right. Yeah. Because I think a lot of business owners, especially when you first get into it, success is having 1,000 employees.
19: Yeah.
20: Maybe, but yeah. maybe not. I mean, because you look at it like, yeah. oh, I want to be a Rockefeller, and Rockefeller had yeah. 1 million employees.
19: Yeah.
20: And, yeah, he also had 1 million nightmares, but... Yeah, I think that's a great piece of advice, because...
19: Well, and Travis, you and I are both the personalities that are out of the office, meeting, greeting, getting the business. It's easy to just miss all that back end stuff.
20: Yeah.
19: So easy.
20: Well, and that's one advantage I have, that my wife owns the ad agency. And when I would bring back something that was not good or not profitable, man, she would chew me up one side and down the other, because she could.
19: I know a secret about that. When I was talking with her about possibly working there, it was interesting.
20: Oh, yeah. I remember yeah, that. Yeah, when you just sold the flower shop.
19: Yeah.
10: And I think it's a societal issue, partially, because, you know, you've all heard of the Inc. 5000 list,
20: mm-hmm.
10: 5000 fastest growing companies. We've been on that list 9 or 10 times.
20: Oh, wow.
10: But it's just based on top line revenue growth. It's not it's not based on profitability. So you can just go out there and grow that thing just so that you're on this list, which is great. It's great to be on the list.
20: Sure. It's nice to be recognized.
10: But it doesn't necessarily mean that those are the 5,000 most profitable.
19: Right. Right. Let me see your couch.
20: Yeah.
19: Yeah. Right.
20: Let me see your couch.
19: Yeah. Yeah. Like, what's it like? Do you have enough money? Are you making money that everything's nice and as good as your revenue? Sorry, that's just something I use with friends a lot of times, where it's like, I've seen your couch. You're not all that.
20: Well, what's that second piece of advice you want to hand off to people?
10: Well, cash. I like to tell everybody, obviously we're in business to make cash.
19: Hang on. So you have cash for us?
20: Yeah.
19: This is crazy. Yeah, love this
10: yeah we're sponsoring.
19: So much. Did you get yours yet, Travis? How much was it? Go ahead. Sorry, interrupted. You make cash is king.
10: So yeah, cash flow is king. You know, do whatever you need to do to manage the business, but the ultimate goal is to get that cash into the bank.
19: Mm-hmm.
10: And so that goes back to having a good system in place. Good accounting system, you're billing your customers in a timely manner, you're following up, you're collecting that cash, you're paying your vendors in a timely manner so that you've got good vendor relationships, and that cash is dropping to the bottom line and going into the bank.
20: I know there's a lot of businesses out there, and sometimes you don't have a choice where your business is slow and you're having to pay your vendors maybe in 30 days instead of 15 days, but that could give you a false sense of security. Because you go, well, there's still cash in the bank. Yeah, you might owe a lot of money, too. Yeah.
19: So is, like, your marketing firm that you mm-hmm. guys own, is there seasonality to that?
20: Oh, you betcha.
19: See, that surprises me. I guess maybe not. I mean, real estate's seasonal.
20: Mm-hmm.
19: And I've had the blessing of all my first 4 years having great winter months, which are normally slow. This year, that was not the case. I had a lot of pipeline building that's paying off, like, right now. I mean, in the next 3 months, I'll make half of what I made last year, but it's managing that through the slow times, you know, and it's just easy to, you know, like I could go buy a new couch and I could go, you know, but then next December, if it's slow,
20: see,
19: you ain't getting anything, Travis.
20: The trap that we got caught into is because we represent all these different kinds of businesses, you know, like when we were doing all the Papa John's for the Midwest, middle of summer, nobody's ordering pizza. So that business, it drops.
19: Right.
20: But then, oddly enough, January, February, those are the tough times in marketing because everybody is kind of fat, dumb, and happy because they're coming off that Christmas high and the cash is there and nobody's buying as much stuff because they're tapped out. And so the trap we got caught in was we have a line of credit, and you always have a line of credit. But then we would kind of use that for our expenses and whatnot. We turned it into a hammock instead of a safety net. Right.
19: Yeah,
20: and so and it cost a lot of money because we weren't planning as well as we thought. And then finally, we had somebody sit down and go, you know how much money this line of credit is costing you when you're in it for $100,000? It's like, no, how much? Which is you want to talk about feeling stupid is when an accounting person goes, you know what this is costing you? And you go, no.
10: Well, your seasonality discussion kind of leads into one of my other takeaways is forecasting.
20: Okay.
10: One of the things that we emphasize with all of our clients is doing, we call it a 13-month rolling forecast. So if you do that properly, you can plan for the down cycle,
20: mm-hmm.
10: bad time of year, whatever you want to call it, and you can make sure that you're going to have enough cash to get you through that until you get back to your upswing in business. So, and we call it a rolling forecast because we forecast month by month, and every time a month is finished, we'll sit and compare actual to forecast for that month, and then we'll forecast out an additional month. And we actually will go out for 5 years, but we focus on the next 13 months just to kind of get through the next year.
20: Yeah.
10: And it's a great way, you know, just spending a little time forecasting is going to avoid getting into one of those slow months where, hey, I've tapped out my line of credit, call my banker and see if we can
20: extend it.
10: Yeah.
20: Yeah, when it's full, they don't want to give you more money.
10: No, that's not the time to be asking them for more cash.
20: No.
19: Yeah, no kidding.
20: Yeah, I had a, because we have multiple businesses, I have one credit card because we buy tons of Google ads and everything else, right?
19: Oh, sure.
20: And so I have three credit cards. Two of them have $100,000 limits. One of them has a $20,000 limit. Guess which one is maxed out? The other two... Yeah, you owe $8,000, $10,000. But the one that we use the most is the one that we're constantly over the line. And I call them up and I go, can we just extend this to $100,000? Nope.
19: Yeah.
20: Can we transfer the balance? Yep, it's going to cost you. It's like, oh, scrap this. I'm just going to pay this dang thing off. But you're stuck because you have to use a credit card to buy all these online ads.
19: Yeah.
20: So, yeah, it was just poor management on my part. But that's... But yeah, forecasting, that's so important. It's because when times are really, really good, you get really, really comfortable. Yeah. And that's when you go on vacation or buy a car or something like that, and you go, ah, we'll worry about January in January, when, boy, you just can't do it.
10: Well, it forces everybody to sit back and look at their business, look at the seasonality, look at what are we going to need 6 months from now.
20: Mm-hmm.
10: And we can start planning for that.
20: Yeah, plus you could tuck it away in something that's going to be bearing a little bit of interest.
10: Yeah.
20: You know, and then right. instead of paying the bank interest in January, the bank's paying you interest until January.
19: Yeah,
20: you know?
19: There you go.
20: Yeah, that's a great piece of advice. So what's that fourth piece of advice you wanted to hand off?
10: I'd say, and we talked about this a little earlier, reviewing financials in a timely manner mm-hmm. with our clients, giving them visibility into the financial dealings of the business.
20: Mm-hmm.
10: Here's how I'm doing. It is amazing how many clients have midway through the year have no idea how their year's going.
20: Yeah.
19: Oh, yeah.
10: I mean, I'd say probably
19: 90% more.
10: Yeah.
19: More.
10: Yeah.
19: Honestly.
10: A high percentage right? for
20: yeah,
10: sure.
20: Oh, so. Yeah.
10: So getting a system in place where you're reviewing those financials in a timely manner, and it gives them a chance to maybe redirect their business a little bit, start doing this or stop doing this because mm-hmm. it's costing me money. And instead of waiting to the end of the year.
20: Yeah.
10: To do that.
20: Yeah. Because I know years ago, we had a year that was unprofitable. I was stunned. I mean, that's such.
19: Because you're out selling.
20: You're out,
19: I get that.
20: You got the blinders on. You're out selling the soap. You're out doing your thing. And kind of like the whole conversation we've had today, there's money in the bank. Money's coming in. Everything's good. And then you're not profitable. Well, I like that part for the IRS. That was the only part I liked about it.
19: Yeah.
20: You know?
10: Yeah. Silver lining.
19: Oxymoron, yes. Like and IRS in the yes. same sense.
20: Yes.
19: Because you don't hear
20: owe you
19: often.
20: Money. I actually get a little bit of a write-off this year. But
10: there you go.
20: Yeah. That's another great piece of advice because you need to constantly be on top of those numbers.
10: Yeah.
20: Yeah. Very good. And then we got one more piece of advice to hand off.
10: I would say just financial discipline. Putting a system in place. Like I mentioned earlier, we kind of went through the same thing at CFO Systems. We were growing. Everything was going along great, but we weren't making the money that we wanted to make. So we sat back, looked at all of our procedures, actually put consistent procedures in place, which you'd think we're out doing that for our clients, but we weren't doing it for ourselves.
20: Mm.
10: So we took some time and did it for ourselves, and it's been dramatically helpful. Just making sure that we're doing things consistently from month to month. This is the consistent marketing approach we're sending out to people. It's a consistent way of doing things
20: mm-hmm.
10: from an accounting point of view across all of our clients. It's working well. And that's what you have to do to be consistent, ensure that future success, get a system in place and follow it. In a disciplined manner.
20: Yeah. And it's kind of the old, dovetailing off of that, the plumber's house always has leaky pipes,
19: yep.
20: right?
19: Right.
20: I remember when we had first started a business, probably about, I don't know, 3 or 4 years, the one thing that we didn't do was market ourselves.
19: I was just going to ask
20: you that. We were terrible at that.
19: Yeah, I get it. Yeah. We've talked before about your inside perception of your business and everything doesn't always match that outside perception. Like when I had my coach that I hired, took 12 of our best customers out, or not best, but I mean 12 consistent flower buyers out, all the way from corporate HR people that were doing the ordering to just everyday Joe that comes in the shop. And ahead of time, we put down what our top 10 strengths were. And service was number one. We're fun to talk to, and we get stuff done, and it came in 9 with people. And they explained why, and it was like, oh, I wouldn't have thought of that, you know, but... it's important to do. Yeah. So, and it's easy to miss. I mean,
20: it is.
19: You're busy with your day to day.
10: You get that fresh, fresh viewpoint. Somebody yep. from the outside coming in, looking at your business.
19: Yeah. Yeah.
10: And it can be dramatically different than you think.
20: And like for us, we actually hired a marketing firm in Colorado to market us. And then in turn, they hired us to market them. But we actually wrote checks to each other. Because there's that mindset of when you're actually paying somebody to do a service, they take it seriously as a vendor, you know, because this is revenue that's coming in and vice versa. And it changed our business. And we did sure. that for several years
19: yeah.
20: Until we finally, it's like, okay, I think we kind of got this. We know what we need to do for ourselves. And they were in the same place. And then we stopped doing yeah. it. But yeah, you have to really pay attention to your own business and make sure the services that you're providing, you're doing for yourself.
19: Yeah. And what you think is going well or what you think you're doing, make sure that everybody else sees it that way.
20: Exactly. Right?
19: I mean, that's how long have you guys had that marketing company? 20?
20: Shannon started it 2002. So that would be 24 years.
19: 24.
20: Yeah.
19: Travis did math.
20: You
19: did
20: in my good. Head.
19: You did very
20: in
19: good,
20: front
19: Travis.
20: Of an accountant, no less.
19: I'm over here still using my fingers.
20: That's why I love that I got married in 2000. Because people go, how long have you been married? It's a slam dunk,
10: easy to remember.
19: Oh, perfect.
20: Yeah, because if I was married in 98, I'd be in trouble. Because I got married too. And
10: I know.
20: Fantastic, man. So that was 5 takeaways.
19: And they were good takeaways.
20: They were great takeaways.
19: I like all of those.
20: I love that.
19: Yeah.
20: So let's run to a break here real quick. Travis Feiling, Gary Tharnish, talking with Mark Nelson from CFO Systems. And when we get back, I want to talk about when timing, as far as when to bring you in, when business owners think about it's time to bring in help. So we're going to do that right after the break.
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19: You are listening to Inside Business, Gary Tharnish, Travis Feiling, and today a great guest, Mark Nelson. Welcome, Mark. We've loved chatting with you so far. And he is with CFO Systems. And in this segment, we want to talk about timing and decision-making, that sort of thing. Like, when is it a good time to bring in your company, CFO Systems? And with that, of course, if you have an existing company and you don't really know your numbers, which if you don't have a CFO, you probably don't.
20: Yeah.
19: Just a guess. But what about even before you start a business?
10: Yeah, we do a lot of that, Gary. Actually, somebody's thinking of opening a new business. We'll consult with them, talk about different things they need to do, getting everything set up correctly right up front is a lot easier than going in a year or two later and cleaning everything up.
19: Yeah, so, that'd be a dream for you.
10: Yeah, so just getting it all set up correct, making sure you're doing everything legally.
20: Does that happen very often before a business starts?
10: Generally, yeah, actually, but usually it's with we have a lot of clients that own multiple businesses.
20: Mm-hmm.
10: So we're already working with them. They'll bring us in and they're starting up another company.
19: Oh, that makes sense.
10: So then they'll bring us in during that startup phase.
20: But if you're brand new, just getting ready to hang out your shingle, I imagine it's going to be really inexpensive time-wise because is there going to be a ton of time? Because there's not much to set up.
10: It's
20: going to
10: be an hour or two just talking through the issues. So it's very inexpensive.
20: Yeah, here's your list of things.
19: And what you pay up front will save you a fortune.

0: you know, we have people
1: exactly
0: that handle it. Cause I, yeah, we'd be out of business.
1: Yeah.
0: We'd have been 6 months in business if I was handling the numbers. So,
1: yeah, I recently met a couple new entrepreneurs starting businesses that were like, you know, I'm like, what are you gonna do for your accounting and everything? And oh, I'm using QuickBooks. I mean, it does everything. And I'm like, oh wow, you know, it's only as good as the data you put in there, and it can mess you up.
0: Mm-hmm.
1: I mean, if you're not coding things properly, I mean, it's just important to have that other set of eyes.
0: Yeah. When do you think is the right time? Like for a listener right now, they're probably going, gosh, do I really need CFO systems? Do I need to bring somebody in? When is that right timing to bring somebody in?
2: You know, I would say probably the best time is there'll be some telltale signs.
0: Mm-hmm.
2: Your bankers aren't happy because you're not getting accurate and timely information to them.
0: Mm-hmm.
2: Or you're just having some other issues. Maybe the attorneys are telling you you've got some problems. You need to get some things straightened out. That's obviously a perfect time to bring us in, help get things straightened out. And that, frankly, that's where we get most of our client recommendations from us, from bankers, insurance agents,
0: mm-hmm.
2: people that are out working with potential clients that recognize that there's an issue there. So that's a perfect time to bring us in. But there are other times. Like you said, if you have no idea how your business is doing,
0: mm-hmm.
2: and you probably don't.
0: I used to have a friend of mine, Ed Nix. He would always chime on us and go, if you don't know exactly where you are numbers wise, you need help.
2: Yeah.
0: And you know, part of you goes, okay, well, that totally makes sense. But should you know your numbers, you know, to the letter, to the T, to the decimal point at any point in time?
2: You should, really.
0: Yeah.
2: Or at least at the end of every month.
0: To some degree.
2: Yeah.
0: Yeah. You should know exactly how much is in the bank at this exact moment.
2: No. But you should have a general idea of how was my month? Was it a good month? Was it a bad month? What did we do this month?
0: Yeah.
1: And if it was a good month, why? And if it wasn't, why? Knowing that is what's really big, because then you can make changes and adapt and adjust as you need to along the way.
0: Yeah.
1: Instead of all of a sudden it's tax time and you're like, oh.
0: We know every facet of business is all about course correction.
2: Yeah.
1: It
0: is all about course correction.
1: Exactly.
0: And if you don't know your numbers, then you're just kind of at the mercy of whichever direction you're pointed.
1: Yeah.
0: And it could be the wrong one.
2: And generally the things that we'll find, it's not rocket science. We come in and we'll find very easy corrections that you can make. Things that are, like you said, having a third party come in and take a look at what you're doing. Well, why wasn't I doing that in the first place? You just didn't think about it. So a lot of very easy corrections. It's not real time consuming. I mean, a lot of people think they can't afford to have a CFO. We can come in and work a couple hours a week or a couple hours a month. Cost you nothing, basically. And you'll get some really good advice, make some corrections, and help you out.
1: Well, yeah, what you would save in the long run would be completely offset. I'm glad it's not rocket science. I remember helping the kids make their little rockets, you know, that they have to do. And I'd light it, and it'd fizzle out and just fall over. Oh. I never did get one to take off.
0: Accounting.
1: So I'm glad that accounting's not rocket science.
0: Accounting is rocket science to me.
1: Right, I know.
0: Very
1: right?
0: much so.
1: It's like, okay, I entered all that, and it was backwards. Yeah, okay, go. Can we just do like tell it to take all the debits and credits and switch them over? No, you got to.
2: Well, you mentioned QuickBooks earlier, and I think QuickBooks is a great product. We have a lot of clients that use it, but sure. They market it to the business owner that here you can do the books yourself.
1: Right. They don't. We don't need you. We don't need an accountant. Right.
2: And
1: so wrong.
2: To a certain extent, you can keep it going throughout the year. But you're not really getting that in-depth view that you get from a professional accountant.
1: Yeah.
2: So.
0: But you guys still work through people who have QuickBooks.
2: Oh, absolutely.
0: Yeah.
2: Yeah.
1: Well, absolutely. And you have your eyes on it.
2: Yeah.
1: That's the key. I mean, it's like in real estate with Zillow. It's like, well, Zillow says my house is worth this much. Hey, really? So were they in here yesterday and what did they see?
0: Yeah.
1: You know, that type of thing. Same with QuickBooks. It's like, oh, I look like I'm doing great. But then when you get in, it's like, well, this is so, you know. Having that other set of eyes on it's always so important.
0: And I look at QuickBooks kind of like I look at AI and I look at, software systems and CRM systems.
1: Yeah.
0: Yeah, you have it. Yeah, you're using it. Yeah, it works. Are you using it to its fullest potential?
2: Yeah.
0: And right. Do you even know? Because, you know, my wife has a software company and we have a CRM system that she's built. And I'll ask her to do something for me, and she'll go, it's in the CRM, so it's automated. You know, it's like, I have the tools. I just don't have

0: somebody who shows me how to use the tools and understand it. And I, QuickBooks has to be that exact same thing.
1: Yeah.
0: Yeah.
2: Oh, yeah. There's so much. Right. I mean, I think I probably used 3, maybe 4%. I mean, I was basically checkbook data entry.
1: Use it as a checkbook.
0: Yeah.
2: You know, hoping it was coded properly. And my other thing that used to frustrate the heck out of me is it'd be like, oh, my vendor's here and I just want to give him a check. So I'd hop on to QuickBooks and I'd go, what happened? The entire home screen changed overnight. Oh, they had another dang update. Now I can't even find, I'm just manually going to write it and deal with it later. It's crazy.
0: So do people who, like, let's say they have a CFO or they have a permanent person that's handling their books, do they bring you in those businesses sometimes?
1: Sometimes. I mean, we'll come in and do special projects. Mm-hmm. Say they've got, it's a well-run company, they've got a CFO, but they need to do due diligence on a new acquisition or something like that. We can come in and assist them in that manner as well.
0: See, we've always, like, because turnover is a thing. We all have turnover in our businesses. That's just a fact of life. But we'll always bring somebody in just to kind of do a bit of a kind of a deep dive audit to make sure when that new person comes in, you got a fresh slate, everything's clean, everything's ready, and there's a smoother transition. Do you guys do a lot of that stuff?
1: Yeah, we do. We do.
0: That's, to me,
2: priceless.
0: That's worth every penny possible just because you're in a spot where you're comfortable with everything. The new person's comfortable with everything. The last person, because there's always going to be mistakes, no matter what, no matter who handles the
2: books.
0: We're
2: all human.
0: Yeah. There's always going to be things that, okay, we should do it this way and not that way. So
2: integrity's everything, right? And I bet you run into some cases where it's like, yeah, no, that's not right. We don't put that number there because you want it there.
1: Well, so I mentioned that we try and find clients that have our same core values.
2: Right.
1: It's kind of funny as your business matures. You know, when we first started, we'd do work for anybody.
2: Right.
1: Well, now we've got to the point where we don't have to do work for everybody.
2: Yeah.
1: This client, we don't agree with what they're doing. They don't agree with our core values. They're doing shady things.
2: Yeah,
1: it's been fun, but we're going to move on.
0: That's what the tax preparer is for, not the accountant.
1: That's right. That's right.
2: Exactly.
0: I always say, when it comes to my tax preparer, I prefer that they've done time in prison for preparing taxes. That's what I... No, I'm just kidding.
2: That's funny.
0: I can't argue with the theory, though.
2: I know if I'm going to be a fit with somebody when we're doing the listing presentation, they decide they're going to hire me, we get to the disclosure. And they're like, oh, I don't need to put this on here, do I? I don't need to put that, you know? And I'm like, I'm not your guy if you want to do that. Because number one, that's how you get sued. Number two, that refers on me because you've just told me. Number three, by state law, now that you have just told me whether you put it on there or not, I have to disclose it. So we're probably not going to be a fit. And then it's like, oh, no. Okay, I'll put it on. You know? But it's interesting how you see that a lot.
0: Yeah. Well, we have a break coming up here, so let's run to that real quick. When we come back, it's time for This Needs an Adjustment. 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
0: And we're back on Inside Business, Travis Feiling, Gary Tharnish, talking with Mark Nelson from CFO Systems, and it's time for This Needs an Adjustment. So tell us something, doesn't necessarily have to be in your business, maybe somebody you've worked with or some, you know, position in your past life that just something in the business needed an adjustment.
1: Okay. Well, probably my best example, Travis, would be we were brought in by the bank. They had a large agricultural producer that they were going to put the business out on an auction.
0: Okay.
1: Kind of a foreclosure, but just auction everything off and pay off the loan. And, you know, even bankers don't want to do that. They'd rather avoid that. So they brought us in and said, here, see what you guys can do. And if you can't come up with any ideas, we'll just go ahead with the auction. If you can, we'll go down that path.
0: So their plan was dissolve the business.
1: Yep.
0: If it's not viable.
1: Exactly.
0: Okay.
1: And so we came in and just took a hard look at what they were doing and made a few, as I mentioned earlier, minor adjustments. They were way overpaying for some of their supplies that they used for the business. It was a dairy. I'll go ahead and say what kind of a business it was. They were overpaying for their heifers and made some adjustments to some of their supplier agreements and helped them get back, got them refinanced with a different bank, got the old bank out of there. They were happy. We accomplished what they wanted us to do.
2: Right.
1: Got them in with a new bank that was a little more progressive, willing to finance some things. Helped them actually grow the business. They expanded into a bunch of different markets. And we ended up helping sell out to a large competitor. Made
0: Wow.
1: Really, really nice profit. So that was probably my best success example.
0: At that point, did the bank own the business or was it still the business?
1: No, it was still
0: owner?
1: Owned by the stockholders.
0: Okay.
1: Owned. Yeah.
0: Wow.
2: You know, and this segment is this needs an adjustment, right? So adjust early if you can as well. Like they probably knew they were in trouble long before the bank was like, hey, you need to do this, right? And that's the time to call you and hey, take a look at it. I mean, they could have solved that problem before the bank ever really had to get involved.
1: Yeah.
2: You know, but as a business owner, it's hard to do that. You know, you kind of are like, I mean, I was growing up in an era where it was like, take care of you take care of yourself, figure it out, work, you know, don't ask for help, so on and so forth. And I'm much better at that now than I used to be for a majority of my life. But I know a lot of business owners are that way. It's like kind of sometimes, you know, it's embarrassing to have to go, hey, I'm in this situation.
0: It is.
2: And we're all human.
0: I know we've said this a million times on this show, but we do. We live in this phony Facebook world that everything's skittles and rainbows, except for me. I'm a disaster, but I'm a business owner, and I have to have this facade that I've got the world by the tail, and you don't.
2: Right.
0: You don't. I don't. Mark doesn't. I mean, none of us do. There's ebbs, there's flows, but sometimes it's good to ask for help. We were talking... I think it was a couple of weeks ago we were talking about our businesses and at points in our businesses, we were at going, gosh, looking back, I probably should have filed for bankruptcy.
2: Right.
0: Because we were so close to, you know, tipping over that line. And now looking back at it, it's like a year before that, I probably should have called Mark because he could have avoided me from getting to that point.
1: It goes back to your question of when's the best time to bring in CFO systems. The thing that we see a lot is, say you have an opportunity, you're in a business, one of your competitors comes to you and says, hey, buy me out, or you want to sell, but their books aren't in good shape.
2: Sure.
1: Well, you're going to miss out on that opportunity if the books aren't in good shape. So that's another benefit of keeping everything squared away continually, so when that opportunity does present itself at your door, you've got the information the bankers need, the potential investors need. Everything is there. It's ready. It's going to impress them because they're going to say, hey, this guy's got everything ready.
2: Mm-hmm. Yeah, and they're wanting to do it now.
1: Yeah.
2: They're not like, oh, I'll wait for a year.
1: Yeah,
2: give me
1: 6 months to clean this thing up and then let's talk.
2: Yeah. Well, I know someone who's wanting to sell their business, and it's actually a thriving business, I think. But they barter a ton of stuff. And so it never ends up on your books. So the business is like, well, this isn't really worth that much. And it's like, now I don't know if how they're doing the barter, showing it on their books, but it's a problem, you know? And it's like so important that if you would have tackled that 2 years ago and started weaning off of that or whatever, making sure you have it properly where people can see it.
0: When I remember back to that show, we do reference Tim Kirkpatrick quite a bit.
2: Yes.
0: So if you're unfamiliar with that show, go to our podcast and look it up because it was good. But
2: very good.
0: He had mentioned, you know, he goes, look, in all business, or at least I would say most business, not in my business if the IRS is listening, there are certain benefits that you get from being a business owner. Might be buying a leasing a car or buying a vehicle for an employee such as yourself. There are those things that you do. You get a subscription or you.
2: Sure.
0: You have to earmark those things just so if you do get to a point where it's time to sell your business that you go, OK, look, you're obviously not going to be paying for this vehicle anymore. You're not going to be bartering this anymore, whatever it is.
2: Yeah.
0: That's something important to have written in your books.
1: Yeah.
0: And it has to be categorized a specific way. So. Go ahead.
1: Timeliness is everything.
0: Yeah.
1: So, you know, I mentioned at another, and this was another dairy client that they brought us in up in Idaho, and it was a large family-owned dairy. The daughters were doing the QuickBooks.
2: Sure.
1: They didn't really have an outside accountant. So they brought – the bank recognized that they needed some help. So they brought us in, made sure everything was in place. Up there, it's very important because these guys want to grow, but there's only so many dairies around. Dairies everywhere. When one goes up for sale, if you're not ready to buy it, then you got to wait 30 years until that guy retires. So,
2: because someone else will
1: be ready to move right away.
2: Yep.
1: So, while we were working with them, we helped them acquire 3 dairies and a calf ranch, and it was accomplished just because everything was ready. They had a good package. that they could present to the bankers or the investors. And it was fun.
0: And you don't, you really don't know. You have to be prepared if you're in acquisition mode, because one of our businesses, we own real estate. And as we all know, real estate is ridiculously expensive right now. But every once in a while, that house will pop up and it's like, whoa, this is exactly what I'm looking for. It's the right price. It's the right. And if it's, you know, if you're not prepared for it, you're going to watch somebody else buy it and make a fortune. Yeah,
2: exactly.
0: Yeah, that really is good advice. Just to go, just prepare yourself.
1: Be prepared.
0: Do you see many businesses that come to you and you go, wow, it's doing pretty good. Maybe change this or change that, and off you go. And you kind of do a handful of hours and send them on their way.
1: Yeah. I mean, we have all different clients come to us, at different stages. Some need a lot of help. Some might have a full accounting staff, controller. They might have a CFO. They bring us in above that CFO just to look, do some strategic planning, things like that. So we'll do all different levels. So yeah, we have several of those type of clients that probably didn't really need our service to just continue status quo. But if they wanted to grow or if they wanted to accomplish some other goal, they needed some higher level guidance.
0: And go ahead.
2: Do you help with government compliance?
1: In what respect?
2: I don't know. Any respect. I want them knocking at my door.
1: Yeah, I guess that's...
2: Hi, I'm here to help you.
1: That's one of the jobs of a CFO, to make sure we're complying with all the appropriate laws and regulations. Yeah. We don't do tax compliance. I mean, we make sure that they're using a qualified tax accountant.
2: Okay.
1: Doing everything correctly. So
2: yeah, when you step
1: I guess
2: in.
1: We're in charge of tax compliance as well.
2: Okay. Yeah. Sure. Because that'd be a big thing.
0: Oh, yeah. So do you work with a lot of businesses who are see this opportunity coming up, and then they reach out and they go, okay, there's an opportunity coming our way. Mm-hmm. We need to prepare ourselves.
1: Yeah. Yeah.
0: So
1: that's a big part of our portfolio as well. Just getting things ready, readiness, preparation.
0: Mm-hmm. And what kind of, is that a lot of in-depth work, or do you work with the bank? Tell us about that process.
1: It can be pretty in-depth. A lot of it's coming in and just looking at their reporting system in place, seeing if they've had any type of audits in the past. What are they reporting to the bank? How are their bank relations? Do they have good relationships with their bankers? So if they need to borrow, they're going to be able to do it. Are the books in good shape? So if we need to bring in additional investors, the investors know that the books actually represent reality.
2: Mm-hmm. Yeah, so, which is very important. I like the idea that, you know, even if you've got the CFO, a bunch of accountants in the company, and it's a large company and everything, bringing you in is just another set of eyes going, okay, you guys think you're doing great. Let's really just take a, you know, non-biased look at what's happening. And I can see how that could be incredibly helpful, especially with planning, strategic planning, like you talked about, would just be a huge thing.
0: Have you seen many businesses that have come to you and it's like, okay, it's time to file for bankruptcy or some type of protection, or...
1: We do that occasionally. Yeah. And I've wound down a couple businesses where you're actually working for the bankruptcy court. They're paying us to do our work, kind of be the last person to leave and shut the lights off.
0: Yeah. Have you seen any opportunities like, gosh, this guy had it. He was so close. He had it if he would have paid attention to his numbers.
1: I'm sure. Well, in that situation where I was working for the bankruptcy court, yeah. If they'd have just made a few different decisions earlier, it wouldn't have been where it ended up at.
0: Very good.
1: Yeah.
0: Well, we have a break coming up here, so let's run to that, and then we'll be back for our last segment. Travis Filing, Gary Tharnish. 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
16: 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This is Inside Business with Travis Filing and Gary Tharnish.
0: We're back on Inside Business. Travis Filing, Gary Tharnish. Last segment of Inside Business, we're talking with Mark Nelson from CFO Systems. The one question that it's always been rolling around in the back of my head here is what's the difference between a financially strong company and a weak one?
1: I would say the focus of the president or the CEO, mm-hmm. focusing on this is what we do. This is what we do well. So let's focus on that. Make sure we're doing it to the best of our abilities. And part of that focus is surrounding yourself with a good team. You got a good CFO, you've got a good operations manager, you've got a good marketing group. Mm-hmm. And then as part of that, also making sure you have a good team as far as you've got a good bank relationship, you got a good attorney that's mm-hmm. helping you out whenever you need legal guidance.
0: I think a lot of people miss those, especially when you're just hanging out your shingle. Because I think back when we just starting in business, it's like, I don't need a lawyer. I don't have problems. I don't need an accountant because I don't have any money. I don't, you know, all the things that you really do need to set up,
1: yeah.
0: You don't because you don't think you need to. And I think that's where most businesses, because what's the number? Is it like 80% of businesses fail in their first year?
2: Mm-hmm. Yeah.
0: And I would think a big part of that is you just don't have the right systems in place. You don't have the right people in place and you don't have guidance.
1: Yeah.
0: And all these people are offering you guidance for a small amount of money, and in exchange, it's setting you up to the right path towards success.
2: How many business people do we talk to that I can't? I mean, there's been several where in their education they had one class on running a business, mm-hmm. but when they graduate, they're going to run a business.
0: Yeah,
2: you know, it's funny how that's just like so backwards. Just like in high school, we don't teach people money basics, you know,
0: right?
2: Like you're gonna have to pay rent. You got all these things that are so important.
1: Here's how to reconcile a checkbook.
2: Yeah,
0: yeah,
2: or even write
1: yeah.
2: a check.
1: Yeah, write a check.
0: Yeah, they really don't.
2: Yeah,
0: I and it was funny because I was talking to Jeff Basler. He's a dermatologist, one of our sponsors down in Lincoln, and I was talking to him about running his business, and I said, "You go to school, and your job is dermatology. You're a doctor. How much business, because really when you graduate, you're a business owner. Yeah. You're not just a dermatologist. You're a doctor that is running a business. He goes, yeah, I had one or two classes. I go, did it help? No, not a bit.
2: Think about like a dentist, for example, right?
1: Yeah.
2: They have all that graduate work and then they have practicums they're doing and then they're going to open their own dentist business and they now have a business, but they've had one class on business where they probably spent the whole time going, I don't get the credit and debit thing. You know, I mean, and then boom, they're off, or marketing, or you name it. I know in my business, I was like, it's like 8 years before I really started going, man, I've spent a fortune in marketing. And now when I start, I met Jeff Dostal. He's the one that kind of turned me around and he's like, well, do you have a marketing bridge? I'm like, a marketing bridge? Like, what is that? You know, sad. And I'd spent thousands and thousands.
0: You want hilarious? Like, very few. I would have to go back and look at all the people that have worked for us in the last 26 years and how many of them have had marketing degrees, because marketing degree doesn't help me. You know, I need people who can understand certain parts, aspects of business. I'll teach you the marketing. That's easy.
2: Right.
0: There's nothing to it.
2: Right.
0: But it seems like college teaches people, for the most part, the wrong thing. If you want to be a business owner, it doesn't matter what the business is. If it's a marketing firm, great. Don't take marketing courses. Take business courses, because that's where you need the help. Because if you have a passion for marketing, you're going to get there. Doesn't mean you shouldn't take a class or two on it. That's important. But in the end, you're going to get more out of reading a couple of books and taking business courses at the university than marketing.
1: That's a great point. I've got a bunch of dentists and orthodontists in my family, my kids, and I'm not sure they even take any business classes.
2: Yeah,
1: I don't. Like you said, how am I going to run a dental practice?
2: And yet they're running one. I mean, it's crazy. So earlier in the show, if I heard you correctly, you said you have about 100 people that work all across the country.
1: We do.
2: Right. So we can find CFO systems anywhere in the United States. And so I'm in Florida. I hire your company. Is there somebody that can come and meet with me? Is it all done? There is. See, that's huge right there.
1: We've got people in Florida, South Carolina, Manhattan, Seattle, San Diego, Texas.
2: Yeah, that's huge.
0: There's a map with pins where everybody's at. Because when I was getting ready to do show prep, it's like I go about our staff. And I was really expecting to see, you know, Mark and like six other people on there.
2: Right,
0: and it's like, oh, my gosh, scroll. I'm like, okay, this is a big outfit.
2: Yeah, that's like me finding my birth date on apps now.
0: I scroll.
2: What do you mean you don't go far that far back? What's the deal? You know, so that's a big thing. And what's your webpage address?
1: CFOSystemsLLC.com.
2: CFOSystemsLLC.com.
1: Yeah.
2: Okay, perfect. Yeah. People can find a lot of information right there.
0: And there's a link on our website, because they're a sponsor.
2: Good.
0: So you can just go to
2: our website is
0: InsideBusinessRadio.com.
2: There you go.
0: And if you want to be a guest, you know, click on be a guest, fill out a form. If you know somebody who should be a guest, fill out their information and put that on there as well.
2: Yeah, also join our Facebook, everything.
0: Yeah.
2: Get a lot of it. LinkedIn lately has been hot.
0: Yes, LinkedIn has been big with us. And we are looking for more Omaha businesses to interview, because we want to keep it equal between all of our markets. So we're looking for Omaha businesses. I really do want to talk to a bankruptcy attorney. That probably sounds horrible, like I'm getting ready to go bankrupt. I'm not. but I think they would bring a lot of good information for us to talk about. So.
1: Yeah.
0: So I know you guys are on LinkedIn. I know you guys have social media as well. So, and you guys do a little bit more than just accounting.
1: Yeah, and thanks for bringing that up. We do. So we have obviously the fractional and interim accounting CFO services. We also do the same thing for HR.
0: Oh, all right.
1: HR world. Lots of people don't need a full-time HR manager, so we'll come in and do the HR services. We also do procurement.
2: Well, that's nice.
1: And we have a few people that also do operations, like chief operating officer type work.
0: Okay.
1: It's a little harder to do that in a fractional manner, but we do have those people on board as well. And then our recruitment people that will help hire people.
2: I was head of HR in my business, and all my team members always sent me in the hallway to talk to myself. Trouble constantly.
0: You have the thickest file. So do you have somebody in Omaha that just – because you do mostly the accounting side of it, right?
1: Yeah.
0: So do you have somebody in Omaha that does the HR stuff? I'm thinking, I'd love to get some HR people down here to talk.
1: We've got a good team of HR people in Omaha. And actually, they're spread around the country as well. But
0: right.
1: Yeah.
0: Nice. Well, there we go.
2: HR is so important anymore because if you want to keep a team member, you need to offer more than just time for money. I mean, when they need those services, it's important. Like me with my medical identity fraud, it was awesome to be able to go out, to Creek Care and go, hey, I'm running into this problem. Like, who's your agent? Mm-hmm. Well, they're big enough. They don't have an agent. They call the corporate office and help. But I mean, HR can be really big for employee retention mm-hmm. because, you have to offer more than just trading time for money.
0: Yeah. Yeah, and HR, like you said, it's getting harder and harder as time goes by. And trying to find somebody internally to do it, that is getting harder and harder, especially if you're a small business.
2: Yeah.
0: Because there are a lot of rules. There's a lot of regulations. There's a lot of things that people want that you might not even be aware of.
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2: Fragile ceasefire. I'm Pam Husso, Fox News. Several Americans are said to be hurt after an alleged Iranian strike targeting Kuwait. Fox's Jeff Paul is monitoring from Dubai.
3: That is what is being reported by Bloomberg after that missile strike on a Kuwaiti airbase. This is the same attack that CENTCOM blames Iran on and one that they call an egregious ceasefire violation. Now, that's happening shortly after U.S. forces intercepted and shot down 5 one-way attack drones near the Strait of Hormuz and hit a facility that was about to launch a 6th drone. The back and forth between the U.S. and Iran occurring as we wait to hear anything from the White House regarding a potential deal. The president was said to be making a final decision on that 60-day memorandum of understanding with Iran, but after a closed-door intelligence briefing yesterday, nothing so far has been announced.
2: Kuwait's Ministry of Foreign Affairs condemned the attacks on X. President Trump is scrapping plans for a big overhaul at the Kennedy Center following a judge's ruling.
4: President Trump says he has no interest in overseeing a major renovation of the Kennedy Center unless he is free to bring the institution back physically, financially, and artistically. In a social media post, the president says his administration will now return control of the performing arts venue back to Congress. The move follows a ruling by a federal judge in D.C. ordering President Trump's name to be removed from the Kennedy Center's facade, finding the center's board did not have the authority to unilaterally change the name. The judge also put on hold plans to close the center for 2 years during renovations. At the White House, Jared Halpern, Fox News.
2: Another federal judge has temporarily halted a weaponization fund to compensate people who claim to be targets of political investigations. 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
2: His doctor says he's fit to serve. The results of President Trump's recent physical are in. Here's Fox's Deborah Valentine.
17: The White House has released a memorandum detailing President Donald Trump's May 26 physical at Walter Reed Medical Center in Bethesda, Maryland. It indicates President Trump remains in excellent health, demonstrating strong cardiac, pulmonary, neurological, and overall physical function. It also says the president's cognitive function is within normal limits, with the president scoring 30 out of 30 on the Montreal Cognitive Assessment. The memo also indicates the swelling of President Trump's legs has improved and that bruises on his hands are benign. President Trump turns 80 years old on June 14th. Deborah Valentine, Fox News.
2: Strategic peace planning in the Indo-Pacific. Secretary of War Pete Hegseth spoke in Singapore earlier today and touted maritime partnerships with Australia and the UK.
18: Today, we're pleased to announce the first AUKUS Pillar 2 signature project, focused on fielding advanced uncrewed undersea vehicles, or UUVs. And I want to thank these two gentlemen for their leadership in ensuring we stayed on track with Pillar 2 and found something critical to all three of our countries.
2: The announcement comes as China expands its fleet in the Pacific. Secretary Hegseth promised to continue America's presence in the region. The head of the World Health Organization is on the ground in eastern Congo, where a rare strain of the Ebola virus continues to spread rapidly. The agency says more than 900 cases have been reported and more than 200 deaths are suspected. Cases also confirmed in neighboring Uganda. This particular strain of the virus has no approved treatment or vaccine. Health workers are also dealing with backlash from the local population. I'm Pam Puso in New York, and this is Fox News.
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0: Showers and thunderstorms possible for your Saturday morning, then becoming more isolated as we head into the afternoon. Warm, breezy, and humid with a high temperature right around 84 degrees. A 50% chance for showers and thunderstorms Saturday evening into Saturday night as well as early Sunday morning. 40% chance of thunderstorms Sunday afternoon with a high near 85. From the 1011 Severe Weather Center, I'm Chief Meteorologist Brett Adder.
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13: a lot of lightning.
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24: Welcome to Grow Lincoln, and if you would like business news that takes only seconds to read that covers various ecosystems in Lincoln, restaurants, manufacturing, medical, nonprofit, retail, office, and other categories, you can find this by accessing our weekly mini-blog on the Grow Lincoln Facebook page, or look for Robin Eshelman's page on LinkedIn. And today, I get to have Matt Kirkland in for Robin Eshelman.
25: Thanks, Matt. Dave. Great to be here.
24: Glad you're here with us today.
25: Good to be
24: here. Why don't you read our sponsors for this segment?
25: Yes, this segment is brought to us by Baylor Evanen Law Firm, Charter, Title, and Escrow, and the Lincoln Electric System.
24: And today on our show, we are going to have Wesley Lyke from Suizo Construction, Lincoln Electric System, Roger Frank from Frank Financial Concepts, and Krista Peaks Dittman from On Point Insurance. I'm going to introduce our guest in the studio, Wesley Lyke. How are you doing, sir?
26: Doing great. Beautiful morning. Good to be with you.
24: Thanks for coming in. One of our first questions. First, give us some news about businesses building and expanding and relocating around Lincoln.
26: Yeah, thanks, Dave. We've got a great mix of projects going on right now in Lincoln. At Schweizer Construction, our wheelhouse has traditionally been custom-engineered metal buildings. We're also working on expansions for D&D Refuse down on South 6th, Inland Truck Parts up on Alvo Road, and several others in and around Lincoln. The largest growing segment of our business right now is tenant improvement. While many businesses are growing and expanding their footprint, not all of them are doing that. Not all of them are going to larger facilities. Many businesses and business owners are choosing to look at spatial reconfiguration, where they take a strong look at all parts of their current footprint and space and look to redesign it to fit their updated daily operations.
24: Yeah, so they're doing more remodeling work than brand new construction.
26: Absolutely.
24: Is that what you're basically getting at?
26: Yeah. A lot of times the offices don't, the footprint doesn't match. Maybe it was designed 10, 12 years ago, and it doesn't match the headcount or the capabilities or even technology for that matter.
24: Yeah.
25: That's awesome. Wes, talk about the cost of input particularly wages. You do jobs around the state. Are wages higher in Lincoln, or do you pretty much pay the same construction worker wages around the state of Nebraska?
26: Yeah, thanks. It's a popular question right now as workforce development is the top of everyone's every organization's priority list. You know, I'd say our company performed a detailed wage analysis in February of this year to make sure that we were not only attracting the top talent but retaining the top talent as well. That analysis indicated that base wages are elevated here in Lincoln versus the rest of the state and are actually in line with or higher in select trades with those even out in Omaha, which has not historically been the case for us. We're hearing from our team members that total compensation, inclusive of benefits, performance bonuses, growth opportunities, are equally as important. You know, we're also very proud to be one of the first organizations in Lincoln to receive the family-friendly certification and partnership with the Lincoln Partnership for Economic Development. And all of those things come together in a total compensation package, and that's something that's really helping attract team members. But just not about base wage, I would say total compensation for them was very important.
24: That's great. Congratulations on that that award. That's great.
26: Thanks. We're really proud of that.
24: Good for you. So construction materials, we hear about them all the time. They can be volatile. What are they trending like lately, and are you expecting them to drop or in the future?
26: I don't know if expecting is the right word. Hoping would be great.
24: Yeah.
26: You know, I haven't seen any you know, raw materials or components that have dropped, honestly. But I would say some have stabilized. You know, there are opportunities for general contractors to impact pricing in positive ways through negotiated purchases, getting orders out ahead of commodity price increases, et cetera. But, you know, largely material costs, volatility of structural steel, copper, and electrical components are up double digits again over 2025. We're very much a commodity-based business influenced by global commodity shifts, tariffs, logistical pressure, making supply chain diversification really critical to how we're looking at managing projects.
24: Yeah, I mean, so in commercial, do you worry as much about the lumber as what the residential people do, or do you focus more on the metal prices?
26: Yeah, I think for us it's more the steel prices.
24: Yeah.
26: You know, working with the custom engineered metal buildings. Certainly we're doing a lot of you know, office and tenant improvements and things of that nature. But the majority of our business has historically been in metal buildings.
24: Even when you're doing those renovations, are you using wood studs or are you using metal?
26: A little bit of both, primarily metal on the projects that, that we're working on.
24: I mean,
26: on
24: even,
26: right now.
24: Even on your interior TI work.
26: Yeah, it really depends on the customer's vision for the project. And, you know, we work with the architects to make sure that we're utilizing the materials for the best part of the vision.
25: Wes, what exciting trends are out there that are new in commercial construction you're seeing?
26: Yeah, another great question. We're seeing customers prioritize long-term value of a project and the relationships that come with it. You know, the big takeaway for commercial construction general contractors is the winners right now are the firms that are combining early planning discipline, technology adoption, and transparent communication from the beginning on a project. It's not just about the lowest bid, but really about the relationships. And that's a great trend, and people see value in that. And that's how we've been around for 40 years.
24: Yeah. Do you still talk a lot about value engineering with your clients and how that you guys can help them make their buildings a bit more efficient?
26: Yeah.
24: Both new construction and for remodels?
26: Yeah, absolutely. You know, there can, especially with the materials costs that we talked about earlier in your segment, you know, there can be some sticker shock. And so we can walk through. Sometimes it's shrinking the footprint, but, you know, other times it's just making sure that the space is functional and accomplishes the intended purpose of the project and maybe take out some of the things that don't contribute to that.
24: Yeah. Well, we appreciate it. Thank you, Wesley. Thanks for being on with us. Hey, we're looking forward to talking to Lincoln Electric System after this, but I want to thank Wesley again, and I want to thank Matt Kirkland for standing in for Robin. Thanks, Matt.
25: Thanks, Wes, and thanks, Dave. Great to be here, of course.
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19: Time now for a moment of awe and the rivalry that defined a decade and lifted the NBA into the stratosphere, Larry Bird and Magic Johnson. It began a year earlier in 1979 when Johnson's Michigan State Spartans beat Bird's undefeated Indiana State Sycamores to win the program's first NCAA title. Bird was a senior, but his rights already belonging to the Boston Celtics, who had drafted him sixth overall 1 year prior in 1978. Johnson, drafted number one overall by the Lakers, who had won a coin flip with Chicago for the top pick in 1979. The two would combine for 8 NBA titles, 6 league MVP awards, and 1 Olympic gold together on the famed 1992 Dream Team in Barcelona. But on this day in 1980, Bird was the man as he outpulled Magic for the NBA Rookie of the Year award, incredibly getting 60 first place votes to only 3 for Magic, who days earlier had become the first rookie to win finals MVP honors and leading the Lakers to the NBA title. That's our moment of awe for today.
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24: And this segment is brought to you by Lincoln Airport Authority, On Point Insurance, and John Henry's Plumbing, Heating, Air Conditioning, and Electrical. Well, Matt, we get to have Scott Benson in the studio with us from Lincoln Electric Systems. Scott, thanks for coming in.
25: Welcome, Scott.
27: Yeah, good morning, guys. My pleasure to be here.
24: Well, Scott, we've heard that LES recently did a solar study. What exactly is the value of a solar study?
27: You know, when you do a value of solar study as a utility, you're trying to identify the financial benefits that distributed solar, customer-owned solar, brings to our system. So if a customer puts solar on the roof of their home or their business, what are the financial benefits that flow to LES and the rest of the customers? And the way you do that is you identify all the costs that we don't have to incur because that customer put in that solar. Savings to LES, show us what the value of that solar was, and that identifies the fair price we can pay that solar customer while also ensuring that we don't have any cost shift to all the non-solar customers that live in our area.
24: But even if they have solar, I'm pulling something out of the air here. Even if they have solar, there is still a fee for overhead and stuff like that that people have to have. Is that correct?
27: Correct.
24: Like an infrastructure fee.
27: Correct. On your bill, you have both your energy charge. You're paying for all the energy. And if you put in solar, it can defer that. But you also have like a customer facilities charge, which is really your contribution to all the equipment around the system that supports you. And that you still have to pay regardless of your solar.
24: Great.
25: Okay. What are the various system benefits that you quantified with this study?
27: You know, so there's a whole bunch of them. I'm just going to give you a few examples. I think most people in town now are familiar with the Southwest Power Pool. That's the regional electricity market that we participate in. It's kind of here in the Midwest, both north and south of Nebraska. And under the Southwest Power Pool, we actually buy all of the energy that serves our load here in Lincoln from that market. So if you think about it, if you're a customer and you put solar on the roof of your home or your business and you're producing your own energy, homegrown energy right here in Lincoln, well, that's less energy that LES has to buy to support the system. So whatever we were going to spend to the Southwest Power Pool for energy, that's savings now that we can afford to turn around and pay to that customer that put in the solar. That's kind of how it works.
5: That's great.
27: Another big one with the Southwest Power Pool is for generation. So when LES has to add generation to serve our customers, that's really about the most expensive thing we ever have to do. And the Southwest Power Pool says we have to have enough generation to meet our peak load, plus an extra margin, extra buffer, just in case there's problems on the system. Well, so if a customer puts in solar and it's producing at the time of our peak, that means our peak load is a little bit lower. And if our peak load's a little bit lower, that means our need for generation is a little bit less, which pushes the need for that next generator a little further in the future, keeps all that money in our pockets a little bit longer, so there's savings there. I'll give you one more. If you look at solar, it's like a what you'd call a clean energy source from the standpoint of carbon dioxide or CO2. There's no CO2 emissions associated with it. So if you fast forward, at some point in the future, the federal government could enact regulations on CO2 emissions. You know, maybe you have to put in costly equipment to try to get rid of them. Maybe you have to pay like what's called a carbon tax. And so when you do those kind of things, there's a cost there to those. And if solar's putting in clean energy, maybe that's energy that we don't have to produce that comes from a carbon emitting resource. Again, showing you some of the value of that solar.
5: So have you conducted a study like the one you were talking about before? Have you done this before?
27: Yeah, this is actually a refresh of a value of solar study we conducted about 10 years ago.

0: loads are highest the entire year. So if you got enough generation to meet your summer load, well, you're golden the rest of the year. Well, Winter Storm Uri changed that thinking in the market because we had some problems in the wintertime. And so now, fast forward to today, the Southwest Power Pool says you have to have enough generation to meet your summer peak plus a buffer, but you also have to have enough generation to meet your winter peak plus an even higher buffer because things can be difficult in the winter. So if you look at solar, how it compares to our peak load, in the summertime, it's pretty good. Our peak's usually late afternoon, early evening in July and August. Sun's still pretty high. We're getting solar energy. In the wintertime, we peak twice a day, once in the early morning, once in the evening, and it's January and February. And you can guess where I'm going. It's dark both of those times. So right. You don't get any output out of solar. So that was something that was pretty beneficial in the value of solar 10 years ago that really kind of got zeroed out today because of the influx of that winter. The solar is working exactly the same as it did. It's just the Southwest Power Pool changed the rules we had to play the game under.
1: Sure. So what is LES doing with the results from this study?
0: You know, what we've decided to do is we already have really good incentives for our solar-owning customers. They're actually higher than what we calculated through this value of solar study. We're going to keep those going for a little while. And the idea is that gives us time to watch these really new rules in the Southwest Power Pool about the generation for both the summer and the winter seasons. We're going to see how those shake out over the next couple of years, how they really impact us. Because they make a big difference to everything LES does, but we just talked about, they make a big difference to the value of solar. So we're going to let that kind of settle out, ride our existing incentives for a little while, and then we'll revisit it and see where we go from there.
1: Thank you. That's a lot of good information. Thanks, Scott. We appreciate that.
2: Yeah, really interesting. Scott, thanks for coming in today and visiting with us.
0: Thank you, guys.
1: And we're looking forward to talking to Roger Frank on our next segment.
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9: Showers and thunderstorms possible for your Saturday morning, then becoming more isolated as we head into the afternoon. Warm, breezy, and humid with a high temperature right around 84 degrees. A 50% chance for showers and thunderstorms Saturday evening into Saturday night as well as early Sunday morning. 40% chance of thunderstorms Sunday afternoon with a high near 85. From the 10-11 Severe Weather Center, I'm Chief Meteorologist Brett Anderson.
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1: Big shoes to fill.
2: Yeah. Well, actually, fairly small shoes if you're being literal about it. Roger Frank from Frank Financial Concepts is our next guest. Roger, how are you doing, sir?
1: Hey, Roger.
3: I'm doing really well. And Matt, good to see you and hear you.
1: Yes.
2: Well, talk to us a little bit about what's happened for the first 5 months of the year.
3: Yeah, absolutely. It's been an exciting first 5 months of the year. You know, we're finishing that year on the high, the Iran conflict. You know, we're still waiting on news of maybe a resolution there. Inflation has ticked up some. Interest rates may sit still for a little while, may go up, may go down. Kind of depends on what inflation and job numbers looks like. However, through May 28th, the Dow Jones is up 5.42%. The NASDAQ composite is up 15.81%, and the Standard & Poor's 500 is up 10.49%. So really solid numbers for the first 5 months of the year.
2: Yeah, good numbers. So what areas of the market are doing well?
3: Yeah, as you probably have heard on the news and expected, the semiconductors are still doing very well. Oil stocks have done pretty well and holding steady as well, and some of that's because of the Iran conflict, of course. The rest of the market has been kind of up and down. Interest rates on CDs have ticked up a little bit here recently, so that's pretty good news. And there's certainly some good options still available in the fixed income space for those people that are looking for that.
2: Well, that's interesting. Good.
1: Roger, is this a good time for an investor to look at their portfolio and review?
3: Oh, it's always a good time to check your portfolio, but, you know, we are getting into the middle of the year. It's a good time to look at your portfolios and adjust as needed. Look over the risk of your portfolio and still see if it fits your risk profile. Now, keep in mind, the market has been up this year. So if that risk is a little bit out of whack, you might want to make some changes as needed.
2: Well, what sort of advice are you giving people who are maybe looking to retire soon or reasonably soon, say in the next several years?
3: Yeah, if you're considering retiring within the next year or a couple of years, I would suggest working with a financial professional to complete a retirement income plan. They should be able to help you navigate where to withdraw from, to look at the tax implications that may come up because of that withdrawal. There is a specific process you'll want to consider before making a final decision, of course. If you do not have a financial professional to work with, then you can certainly schedule a time to meet with me. I'm available to help. My office phone number is 402-423-7505, or my contact information is on my website at frankfinancialconcepts.com.
2: Well, Roger, once again, we appreciate you keeping us up to date on what's happening in the stock market.
3: Thanks for having me on.
2: Yes. 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
2: And that voice is Matt Kirkland, and he's substituting for Robin Eshelman. And in the studio with us, we get to have Krista Peeks Dittman from On Point Insurance. Thanks for coming in, Krista.
14: Welcome, Krista.
15: Hi, Dave. Hi, Matt.
2: So tell us about the sandwich generation and how this impacts health insurance.
15: So first of all, for our listeners, I know you can't see us, but we are the sandwich generation, Matt, Dave, and I. We're in our 50s, early 60s. We have older parents who were stepping in to help, and we have our young adult children who are also now starting to have children. So we're in that sandwich generation of needing to help both. So I see a lot of folks coming to me who are now just stepping in to help their adult parents, and they don't understand anything about Medicare because they're not there yet. So they're trying to figure out, what does Medicare cover? What can I do? We're going to have these expenses. How can I help my older parent manage their household income? Are there cheaper things to do for insurance purposes? So that's one real thing that I see. And then on the other end, sometimes I have parents coming in, and their adult children are still on their insurance. Well, yeah, that's fine. Adult children can stay till they're 26 before they have to go do their own thing. But a lot of times, young adults are getting married and having babies. So how are those babies going to be covered? And there's just a variety of situations out there. So I think finding help to navigate all of these things and lay out a game plan is really important.
2: Yeah, I agree with you on that.
1: I was going to ask about that, Krista. Are some of your clients trying to help their young adult children manage their health insurance? And what happens when your son or daughter stays on the parent's employer plan until age 26? Can this get complicated if their child gets married and then all of a sudden they're expecting a child? And
2: that just sounds complicated.
15: Yeah, for sure. And I don't have one specific answer for that. So I've had cases where parents come in and their adult children are now married. They've stayed on their plan because they're not 26 yet. Now they're having a baby. So I've seen it go both ways. So in Nebraska, there's a law where baby has to be covered for the first 30 days on the parent's plan. Well, it's not necessarily ironclad if the parent is still on the grandparent's plan. So I've seen that go both ways. So what has to happen is the employee, or now the grandparent-to-be, has to go to their HR person and ask really specific questions. Hey, my son or daughter having a baby, is baby going to be covered on my plan for those 30 days? And I've seen the answer be yes. I've seen the answer be no. It just depends on that insurance company. So at that point, then we decide, okay, what's the next decision we need to make?
2: Yeah. And I'm assuming that a lot of the plans don't include grandchildren. Is that correct?
15: Right. I would say none of the plans include grandchildren, except for this kind of oddball rule we have in Nebraska about that first 30 days. And again, that's not ironclad. Not every insurance company adheres to that rule if they're incorporated out of the state, for example.
2: Do these same clients try to help their elderly parents and navigate all this Medicare changing, which, by the way, I love having you on because does the insurance market just seems to be health insurance market in particular changing all the time.
15: Right.
2: And then what happens with a medical crisis?
15: Right. And that's really a lot of times when I see these sandwich clients come in is because their elderly parents have had a medical crisis. And now they're trying to step in and maybe they're discovering that their elderly parent had not been managing their finances very well, or maybe had been going along and doing something that is now costing them a lot of money. The Medicare world, I think, used to be a lot more stable than it is now. There are a lot of changes, and every year it seems like there's something you really have to keep your eye on it.
2: Yeah.
15: You know, to make sure that you have the best.
2: This is why I like having you on our show, because the rules seem to be constantly changing.
15: Right. The rules, the products, the prices, for sure.
2: Yeah. And then sometimes, you know, it might be a more of a gentle transition due to, you know, the slow decline of your parents. What do you do in situations like that?
15: A lot of times I will actually refer clients out to an estate attorney.
2: Yeah.
15: Maybe it's time to set up a trust or time to start planning for eventually, you know, Medicaid having to take over. And you have to do that ahead of time, like 5 years. And that's something, just like if my tooth hurts, I go to a dentist. I don't go talk to my coffee buddies about it. Or if I need some other kind of really specific help, you go find that specific help. So there are things that estate attorneys and some financial planners can do to help people in that case. If you see that your parent is starting that long, slow dementia hill, it can be a long haul for caregivers and finding the right care. There are some other agencies and organizations in town that will help you look and see which facilities would be a good place for mom or dad, grandma and grandpa, to go. So you don't have to do all that on your own. So those are some referrals that we make out at that point. We're all rooting for our clients, and there's a lot of overlap in how we help them.
2: So do you also maybe send them off to some financial planners to help them with some of these issues?
15: A lot of times our clients will already have their financial professional that they're working with, but sometimes their guy is retired or no longer around. And so, yeah, I'm in a business networking group, and I have great people in my business community that I can refer to.
2: That's great.
1: Yeah, I was assuming that some of your clients are also trying to balance all this, but also navigate making their own retirement plans.
15: Right. And that is also a landscape that changes a lot. Up until 2026, early retirees benefited from the expanded tax credit with the Affordable Care Act on the marketplace.
2: Right.
15: This year, those expanded tax credits, they sunsetted, and because of gridlock in Congress, nothing happened. So I have a lot of early retirees now. Instead of having, you know, maybe a $200 monthly premium, it went to $2,200 a month.
2: Well, that's extreme.
15: It really is. So early retirees, I think it's a lot of times it's a math equation. Like, how much have you saved? How much do you have available? Maybe your employer, like there are some employers that put money into a PEP account, which then it's kind of a retirement account, but it's specifically to be used for insurance premiums. Sometimes if you have that available, that makes early retirement that much more possible. So everybody has a different set of pieces. It's kind of like putting a puzzle together a lot of times. You have to find the right pieces and put them together in a way that's going to help that specific person. You know, sometimes I have people come in and they've been talking to their coffee buddies, and that's a great social connection, right? But those folks have all kinds of different scenarios, and sometimes that information is true for that person, but maybe it's only half true than for the person walking in my door.
2: Yeah, it's helpful to use professionals who know the entire situation.
15: For sure.
2: Instead of trying to pick from your friends, who are well-meaning, by the way, usually.
15: Absolutely.
2: You know, but they...
15: No, I think it's great to have those people in your life that you can talk to about all those things. Absolutely.
2: This is why I'm already planning on talking to Krista about some health insurance issues.
15: Oh, so, we'll love to have you come in, Dave.
2: Yeah.
1: How does someone get a hold of you, Krista, if they need some help with all of this?
15: Right, so we have a great website, insuranceonpoint.com. You can call us, 402-625-6578, or send an email, info@insuranceonpoint.com. Any of those things, we will get back to you.
1: Excellent.
2: In your new office, you've moved into a new office.
15: We did. We are now at 45th and Normal, 4535 Normal Boulevard, Suite 232. It's great. It's really in the middle of town anymore. Normal Boulevard was finished last year, so there's no construction in that part of town right now, although 48th Street is closed. We're really happy to be in our new space.
1: Yeah, that's great.
2: Well, thanks for being on with us and educating everyone about what's going on in the health insurance world.
15: You bet, Dave. Thanks for having me back.
2: Our next segment, we're going to talk about businesses moving around town, coming and
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1: Welcome back to Grow Lincoln. Did you know we have other business shows on KLIN?
2: Yeah, and a lot of them on Saturday morning. And this segment is brought to you by UNL College of Business and Frank Financial Concepts. So, Matt, once again, I appreciate you standing in for Robin today. This is the segment where we get to talk about what's happening around town, and you're a great guy to have here because, you know, you're in the residential real estate world where Robin and I are in the commercial world, yeah. But you have to notice what's happening around town too.
1: Thanks, Dave. It's great to be here, and thanks for Robin for letting me take her place today. This first business announcement I'm super excited about because it's right by my house. There's a Mill Coffee and Tea in the former Wells Fargo location, right at the corner of 27th and Woods Boulevard near Nebraska Parkway. That one's coming up with an $800,000 building permit.
2: Yeah.
1: I'm going to be walking to and from the coffee shop soon, which I can't wait.
2: Well, I'm sure a lot of people are excited about that. I know that particular business was also in the Lincoln Journal Star. We get a lot of people asking about what is going to be happening in that general area. As you well know, since you are a neighbor, there's a multifamily project going up there, but they're also looking to put in several other businesses in that area. They've got pad sites available for some retailers and office users.
1: Yeah.
2: But everybody seems to like to have the mill around.
1: Oh, gosh, yes. I loved the local coffee shops, you know.
2: Yeah.
1: Really do.
2: Good stuff. At 6701 South Folsom, there I saw three different building permits, all for the same price for Act On School. Each building permit was for $1,333,333. I thought that was kind of humorous.
1: That's great.
2: Every one of them was that price. So Act On School, they apparently work with kids pre-K through 12, and they work doing things kind of the Montessori method of learning. So it's a little different, and it's private school, obviously. You know, just another way of educating your children.
1: Yeah, having good early childhood education opportunities is always needed.
2: Yeah, it's nice.
1: Before the city council on May 18th, there was discussion of a new roundabout at 103rd Street and Van Dorn in the Firefox housing development.
2: Yeah, and meanwhile, at the city council, action also on 30 more acres that are proposed to be annexed into the city near 98th and Van Dorn into the Wandering Creek planned unit development. Things are happening on the east side of town there.
1: Standing Bear High School, that area is growing so fast.
2: Yeah, I was going to say, I'll bet you get to see a lot of that in the residential world. That Standing Bear High School population seems like it's really increased.
1: Filling, yeah, it sure is.
2: Interesting. Also, some restaurant news. Firebirds applied for a liquor license and hopes to be open in mid-June, and this is according to Lincoln Journal Star. They are opening up at South Point Pavilion's location.
1: Yeah, looking forward to that.
2: Yeah, that's another restaurant that a lot of people seem to be excited about.
1: People are excited about that one.
2: Having that come to our fair city of Lincoln.
1: Dave, Mega Hub appeared on a commercial real estate marketing sites last week on a map containing lots for sale on North 27th. The location's north of the Goodwill, currently under construction, but south of Interstate 80. And the Mega Hub is owned by AutoZone and functions as both a retail store and a larger distribution center.
2: Yeah, that's kind of interesting.
1: Mega Hub.
2: Mega Hub.
1: Sounds big.
2: It sounds mega.
1: Mega.
2: There we go. Hey, spotted at 2626 O Street. Palms Market is there. I've seen their sign also. apparently Middle Eastern and Mediterranean, according to their wholesale distributor website. So that's interesting area. Gosh, that we talk about it all the time, that North 27th corridor and the variety of food that is available is astounding to
1: it's
2: me.
1: It's awesome. Yeah, some of my favorite restaurants over there.
2: Right, and they're and a lot of them are just kind of smaller restaurants, lot of family members operating those restaurants. It's just kind of a unique vibe for our fair city of Lincoln.
1: For sure. We had a listener, Tara Merwin, asked what is being built between 41st and Old Cheney and Abbott Road. On Old Cheney, it's on the south side of Old Cheney. I've driven by it a bunch of times, and we have some new townhouses being built, according to Lancaster County Assessor.
2: Yeah.
1: They're just calling them the Yankee Hill Townhomes, and you see those going up right now.
2: Yeah, you do see them going up. Another townhome development. Have you had a lot of your clients looking for townhomes?
1: Yes, and there seems to be for years like a shortage of now. These appears these are going to be two story, but there's a lot with the baby boomers. There's a lot of demand for like the ranch style one level living townhouses.
2: Yeah, and what are the other groups of people that you're finding to be townhome? I'm going to guess, but I want to hear what you have to say.
1: Well, yeah, it's definitely what we just talked about, our sandwich generation and the baby boomer generation downsizing, getting out of, I don't want to care for the yard. I don't want to deal with my snow removal anymore. And I can move into a townhouse neighborhood where all that's taken care of me for my monthly HOA fee.
2: It's a lot easier for people who are travelers, like to travel, a lot of those concerns are eliminated because you're gone.
1: Right. Yeah. So you take care of your little garden area and your flowers and your tomatoes and let somebody else take care of the rest.
2: Unfortunately, we have to talk about a close that we saw is Rock and Joe's Coffee Bar. They closed back in March 28th. That was located in Southeast Lincoln at 5025 Lindbergh Lane. And that's unfortunate because that is a local coffee shop that just didn't quite make it, apparently.
1: Yeah, that's too bad.
2: I liked that place, and I had been in it several times. But, that's what happens sometimes.
1: Little pet news. We have the Cat Connection has opened inside the Goodwill Job Connection Center at 1731 O Street. And Goodwill provides a unique and cozy space for adoptable cats, for all the cat lovers out there. And that's to connect them with adoptable humans. The Job Connection's been there for a while, but this is where they help people with resumes, computer skills, and interview prep, things like that, vouchers for career clothing, and you can now adopt a cat if you'd like.
2: All sounds wonderful. Hey, that's pretty much it for this show, Matt. Thanks again for standing in for Robin Eshelman. I truly appreciate that. You've been very helpful, and I think you did a great job.
1: Well, thanks, Dave. I appreciate being here very much.
2: And we'll be back next week.

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4: Public libraries, fire departments, the post office, lightning rods that save lives, the Declaration of Independence. They all have one person in common, Benjamin Franklin, one of our nation's most important founders.
5: Ben Franklin, he was the world's most famous scientist in his day. He's not remembered here as that. He's remembered as a founding father.
4: A U.S. ambassador to France. He convinced their powerful monarchy to back a risky rebellion that helped the 13 colonies win the battle against Britain to create the United States. His experiments with a kite proved that lightning was electricity. He helped write the Declaration of Independence and was a leading voice at the Constitutional Convention.
6: People are meeting him and they're going, it's like talking to a 20-year-old. His mind is so open.
4: 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And America would look very different if it weren't for the man born in poverty who rose to become one of the most influential figures of the 18th century.
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10: Yet. I'm Paul Stevens, Fox News. President Trump looking to make a quote-unquote final determination on a proposed ceasefire extension with Iran.
11: It does remain unclear at the moment whether Iran has indeed agreed to the president's key asks, and that includes Iran's commitment to never obtain a nuclear weapon. President Trump also demanded unrestricted shipping traffic in the Strait of Hormuz and the removal of mines in the waterway. And regarding Iran's highly enriched uranium, the president says the stockpile will be unearthed by the United States, which it is agreed is the only country along with China with the mechanical capability of doing so in close coordination and conjunction with the Islamic Republic of Iran, plus the International Atomic Energy Agency, and destroyed.
10: And that's Fox's Madeline Rivera with details from D.C. Anti-ICE protesters clashing with police and several were arrested in New Jersey outside of the Delaney Hall ICE Detention Center. Fox's C.B. Cotton.
12: On Friday, state troopers actually took over security operations outside the facility at the direction of New Jersey Governor Mikey Sherrill. She called it an effort to create a, quote, peaceful protest zone. But our cameras capturing tense clashes between protesters and law enforcement. New Jersey's attorney general released a statement saying a, quote, limited number of people set off fireworks and threw tear gas at law enforcement, prompting state troopers to temporarily clear the area. In her statement, she added that there were, quote, overwhelmingly peaceful protesters at Delaney Hall. call.
10: And some pro-ICE protesters were seen outside that facility earlier this morning. Coming up tonight, we'll find out who we matched up with the New York Knicks in the upcoming NBA Finals. Defending champ Oklahoma City Thunder set to host the San Antonio Spurs Game 7 of the Western Conference Finals. Tips off at 8 p.m. The NBA Finals resume on June 3rd. 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
10: War Secretary Pete Hegseth meeting with his counterparts from Australia and the UK in Singapore to discuss the AUKUS partnership and its role in the Indo-Pacific area. The secretary pledging U.S. commitment to that ongoing alliance.
15: The United States, as we've said from the beginning, and we think the review we undertook only strengthened this partnership, remains committed to the AUKUS partnership and is moving to, as quickly as possible to enhance our combined submarine presence in the Pacific region.
10: And the AUKUS meeting comes as China has expanded its fleet in the Pacific. Secretary Hegseth promising to continue U.S. presence there as well. Strong winds, heavy rain expected along the New England coast this weekend. In Boston, Fox Weather's Katie Byrne.
16: We're expecting some of that weather to impact really all of eastern Massachusetts. The wind advisory has been expanded to include all of eastern Massachusetts and Rhode Island, with wind gusts up to 55 miles per hour possible for us. For Cape Cod and Nantucket, that advisory has actually been upgraded to a high wind warning. The National Weather Service saying that rain and strong, potentially damaging winds could impact parts of southern New England throughout the day. The rain would actually be welcome news here because we have moderate to severe drought remaining for eastern Massachusetts. So far this year, Boston has received about 10 inches of rain when it would normally have seen closer to 17 and a half inches by now.
10: And the FAA is warning that over the next couple of days, some airport ground stops and delays are possible in the region. Another U.S. strike on an alleged drug boat killing three. The U.S. military and CENTCOM saying it carried out that strike Friday on a boat accused of smuggling drugs in the eastern Pacific Ocean. That raid, they say, killed three men. It was the third attack this week, and those three deaths pushed the overall number of those killed to over 200 people by those operations. I'm Paul Stevens. This is Fox News.
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17: Showers and thunderstorms possible for your Saturday morning, then becoming more isolated as we head into the afternoon. Warm, breezy, and humid with a high temperature right around 84 degrees. A 50% chance for showers and thunderstorms Saturday evening into Saturday night as well as early Sunday morning. 40% chance of thunderstorms Sunday afternoon with a high near 85. From the 10-11 Severe Weather Center, I'm Chief Meteorologist Brett Anderson.
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20: This is Retire Smart with David Brooks. David is the founder and president of Retire Smart and has been in the financial services industry since 1999, helping you pursue the retirement lifestyle and freedom you deserve. For the next hour, sit back and enjoy the conversation. And maybe you too can retire smart.
21: Welcome to Retire Smart with David Brooks. I'm Chip Maxwell. Well, David,
0: two causes that we support. We had Bill Williams on a couple of weeks ago, Memorial Day, Patriotic Productions, and Patriotic Productions had a successful Memorial Day weekend. But another cause, patriotic cause that we support, is America's Wall of Honor. And over Memorial Day weekend, you actually presented an award at an America's Wall of Honor event. Tell us about it.
21: Yeah, so they give out basically what's called Patriot Thunder Award, which is to a citizen that is, you know, moving patriotism forward in our country, basically. And the first honoree, or past honorees included Omaha's own Kimberly Fletcher, a friend of both of you and I.
0: Moms for America.
21: Yeah, Moms for America nationwide. And then General Michael Flynn received the award at the first unveiling of the wall back when it was still in the warehouse. And anyway, so this past weekend, our local Omahan recipient, Chris Baker, who's on one of the radio stations that we air this show, was the recipient this year. And I was honored to be the one to present it to him and surprise him. Actually, he didn't know I was going to be there to do it. So it was pretty cool. And a lot of people were surprised to find out that Chris is actually a veteran and served in the Coast Guard.
0: Coast Guard.
21: Yep. And of course, he's been a road comic, you know, who's on the road for about two decades as a stand-up comedian. And anyway, so it had a little fun with him and at the event. But yeah, it was great. A couple hundred people were there for the they had it two nights. I was there for the one night of it. Senator Ricketts was there the following night and took my place. So anyway, it was a, you know, Memorial Day weekend was a fantastic celebration. And by the way, people are like, how was your weekend? I'm like, well, you know, patriotic things on Friday. We had a team outing Friday afternoon that Patriotic Productions on Friday night, had the America Walls Honor on Saturday night. And then Sunday is like Christmas for someone like me. It's a best race day of the year.
0: Oh,
21: you know, it used to be the Monaco Grand Prix, which has become almost unwatchable. But now NASCAR had its truck race in the morning. Then we had the Indy 500 and the Coca-Cola 600. So full day racing for me. My wife can't stand it. Another one? Yeah. But it was the closest finish in Indy history. If you're not a race fan, just pull up online the last lap and watch it.
0: Is
21: it's
0: right?
21: Something to behold. Yeah. But anyway, so fun weekend.
0: What a
21: and
0: weekend.
21: Honoring so many fantastic people. And thank you for all those that have served our nation and gave the ultimate price.
0: Well, now, I'll tell you what. You and I are both resplendent in our Husker polos here, because as we record Wednesday morning, tonight is the second annual Night at Memorial for Retire Smart. This was a big success last year. It's going to be even bigger this year.
21: Yeah, we're expecting over 500 people tonight at the stadium. So it's going to be a lot of fun. We have
0: A picnic on Tom Osborne Field at Memorial Stadium.
21: So we'll be having hamburgers and hot dogs tonight on Memorial Field. We'll be throwing some footballs, kicking some footballs, having a lot of fun. And we have six of the current Huskers coming out to sign autographs and you know, take pictures with the kids and grandkids. So it's going to be a fantastic event, as always.
0: Now, you became a texting pal with E-Money, Emmett Johnson, last year.
21: Yeah, actually, you know, was working through a couple of texts on him on some tax mitigation, if you will.
0: He's going to need to do some tax planning. All right. Well, into the news we go, David. And so this Iran, it just seems like we're in a Groundhog Day loop. Now or never, there has to be a deal. Oh, it looks like there's a deal. Oh, never mind, there's not a deal. We had some what the president is calling self-defense strikes over the weekend. What do you see now, David, when
21: well,
0: you look
21: at Well, we talked about last week. I just believe whatever action needs to take place now, because the you're losing the public, whether you're on board or not, and rightly so. It's just tiresome. And the markets have now just discounted. It doesn't matter anymore. The markets are... The Iran news doesn't really do anything. The markets just are in this current melt-up phase, which is great for your account values, not so much for risk management. So you want to make sure you're being cautious there. But anyway, it's, you know, sadly we're you know, celebrating Memorial Day Monday, and we actually had military action taking place that day. That's not what we want to see, is putting our soldiers in harm's way. Again, they were carried out as defensive, you know, strikes, if you will. Apparently, there were some ships putting mines in the strait.
0: Iranian ships.
21: So, you know, again, I think that we need something to get this closure. I will say, though, economically, every day that this stays closed, it punishes the rest of the world 10x what it punishes the U.S. economy. So we are in a much better negotiating standpoint, and perhaps that's who's now helping and whispering in Trump's ear to, you know, how his tactics should be. But, again, I would prefer a conclusion sooner rather than later.
0: Back here at home, David, you sent us a chart. By the way, I had somebody tease me yesterday. You guys know you're doing a radio show, right? But all the charts and graphs that we talk about, they are available at our YouTube channel. So if you want to go there while you're listening, or if you're in your car doing something else, next time you have a chance, you can actually see the visuals if you want to. But we try to give you a good word picture as well. I'm looking at a chart, David, of the S&P and 200 DMA, is that daily market average?
21: What, so,
0: tell us about the chart.
21: Daily moving average, right?
0: Daily moving average, right? And there's a gap between the daily moving average and the overall S&P index. And this much I can see, that when the disparity gets too great, there's a severe correction. Is that what I'm seeing?
21: Right. So in other words, a trailing moving average, a 200-day moving average, is a long-term average that's going to be well below where the market price is, but it's the last 200 closing prices, basically, right? So that's about a year, right? So 200 trading days, roughly in a year. So that's 1 year trailing closing average, and that is usually sloping slightly on a small, moderate angle up from the lower left to the upper right if you're looking at a chart. So that means the market is moving forward as it has. Well, as the market starts to get accelerated growth, right, and starts to really go fast, it pulls away from that average. And every time it gets too far, right, it's everything reverts to the mean. It's just math and physics, right? And so basically it pulls it back in at some point. And every time it gets really far away, as it is right now, we've had some pretty severe corrections. And all I was doing was sending out to the team, not making any predictions here, but when we get exacerbated leaps this far ahead of the actual averages, things are a little bit overvalued, and typically you're going to have some kind of mean reversion and correction. And the last couple of times this has happened, they were pretty severe corrections, right? So we're talking over 30%. So we just want people to be prepared and make sure you're having some form of risk management or proactive management on your portfolio, wherever it may be.
0: Yeah, well, speaking of the risk of severe correction, you also sent the team a chart about margin debt. What does this signify?
21: Well, we understand as the market goes higher, margin debt's naturally going to increase. People are on margin because they're, you buy 1,000 shares of XYZ company, an example, right? You have to pay cash for that. Well, if you go on margin, you basically can buy twice as much stock. And if it's going up, your margin interest is calculating on there. So your margin's going up, but the value of your stock is going up.
0: All right, but hold on. Exactly what do you mean when you say you're going to do it on margin? What does
21: you're
0: that mean?
21: You're borrowing money from the brokerage house, basically, to buy more stock. So you would do this. Now, we don't do this for our clients. We don't use leverage. But active traders that are trying to get a move, if they think something's going to move up 10% and they can borrow money and buy twice as much, then they make twice as much money minus the cost of interest they had to pay while they borrowed that stock.
0: So I've always thought leverage was a fancy word for loan.
21: It's exactly what it is. You're borrowing money to buy more stock.
0: Okay.
21: And as long as the stock keeps going up, then your margin loan will never be called. You'll just pay interest payments on said margin. And right now, margin debt is over 5% of GDP. Right? That is a massive, massive number. When margins get to these extremes, the same thing happens. When we get a correction, Chip, because there's so much stock owned on margin, those margins we have. There's an old cartoon in the Wall Street Journal from going all the way back to 2000, and it was the spring of 2000. And I still have it somewhere. I should find it and put it up. But the gentleman comes home, and the little boy's tugging on daddy's thing. He gives him a note on the fridge when he had still phones attached to the wall. Somebody named Margin called. In other words, you get a margin call. If the value drops, the loan is going to get protected. They're going to make you sell your stock to pay back said margin. And what happens is when we whipsaw down the other way, if we have a correction, all these margin calls happen and accelerates the selling, right? It creates an extreme bit of selling, which can create some serious price action negatively, right? So we go to these extremes. Again, this is just another point of caution. There's an old adage, sell and may go away, on Wall Street. And it used to be because all the traders went out to the Hamptons for the summer. We have such passive flows today. It doesn't quite always work, but it's still the point being, look, your accounts should be at the highest they've ever been right now. We've had all-time highs, all-time highs, all-time highs. Are you sure you want to continue with the amount of risk or beta and volatility in your current portfolio? If you're not sure, we can do a risk analysis and show you what the projected drawdown would be if something were to happen. We're not saying something will, but do you understand that? Now, if you're 35, it may not matter as much, but if you're 50, 55 or 60 in your couple years from retirement,
0: you don't have that margin for error.
21: You really do not. And speaking of margin, so you really don't want to have that kind of margin call come on your retirement account.
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0: Welcome back to Retire Smart with David Brooks. I'm Chip Maxwell. We offer classes on a variety of topics throughout the year at Retire Smart, including a class on charitable giving and one on Medicare penalties known as IRMA. The presenter of both of these classes joins us now. 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
21: Yeah, thank you, Chip. Joining me in the studio once again is our resident authority on Social Security and charitable giving. And today, Jacob is joining us to talk a little bit about a surprise that happens to many senior citizens every year. And we always say you don't know what you don't know. Jacob, talk about the shock that you had a client experience here recently.
2: Yeah, that's right. So I actually had a client come to me, and he had received a letter in the mail, a 9-page stuffed envelope from the Social Security Administration saying that he owed...
21: It wasn't stuffed with money.
2: No, it was not stuffed with his own check. It was a notification that said he would owe $21,000 in back Social Security payments.
21: That's about 70% of the average recipient's total rake in an annual...
2: That's right.
21: ...year's term. That's got to be quite the shock, yep. Obviously. So... I'm assuming you were maybe the first or second call he made.
2: Absolutely, yes. So it turns out in 2024, the Social Security Administration said, hey, you made way too much money. You made $74,000 in 2024. Well, we found the error 2 years later, and now you got to pay us back.
21: So this can be quite a shock and a surprise. Calculation was done wrong. You earned more money than you were allowed. Now, we'll get into that in a minute. Just so you know, there's earning limitations. And if you draw Social Security prior to meeting the full qualification of what's called FRA age, there can be a clawback. You earn money, and basically once you go over the threshold, they're going to start clawing money back. And Again, you don't know what you don't know. You need competent professional advice before you make these lifelong decisions, because you used to be able to unlimitedly reduce Social Security. That is not the case anymore. 12 months after your first decision, you are locked for life with the decisions you've made.
2: Right.
21: So now you're telling me 2 years later, he gets this letter in the mail.
2: Yep.
21: So the first shock is, for most senior citizens, their money's tied up in retirement accounts and they're going to have Social Security. So if he were to take out, say, 21 grand to pay this bill from an IRA or a 401k, that would be a taxable event now, creating that would be more pain, right?
2: Huge taxable event, yes, and probably pushed him into IRMA. Anything else that might have happened, higher tax brackets. He didn't want to be in that situation.
21: Now, the good news is, you being the most diligent advisor I think we've got literally on our team,

0: one and year one only. And that's basically, there's a monthly rule. So what month you earn said income actually matters. In other words, if you work the first 3 or 4 months of the year and retired and then started drawing Social Security a month later, as long as that W-2 or that paycheck was before you got the Social Security check, you should effectively be in the clear, correct?
1: Yes, exactly.
0: And so that's exactly a pro rata, right?
1: Yep. He worked January through March. He received a bonus check in March, but his benefits didn't start until April. His Social Security check didn't start until April.
0: So that sounds like you've got some good news on the outcome here, but walk me through the pain in the you-know-what that it was to fix said problem.
1: Oh, yeah. So this 9-page letter tells you everything but on how to deal with it.
0: Sounds like a government program to me.
1: Yeah. It says, hey, we'll take that $21,000, and you have 30 days to give it back. Or you can come up with payment plan. And then it says you can appeal this letter if you want to, but, well, you figure it out on your own.
0: I think it's really important, too, because there's sometimes people do make the mistake, and we can't fix it because it really was an error, and they do owe. And we've had that happen with clients who went out and got a part-time job after they retired and ruined the Social Security draw with the income in year one. Mm-hmm. So the IRS will, though, in fact, you can get a payment deal where they'll take $400 a month or something out of your Social Security, so you don't have to actually have it all paid back in 30 days. But you must communicate.
1: Yes.
0: Right? That's the key.
1: You have to respond to the letter. Don't let it delay. Don't stick it in your drawer until they'll figure it out. That's not going to happen. They'll just assume. So these are automated letters. The Social Security Administration is just looking at these tax records and spitting out automated letters without any due diligence on their part.
0: All right. So we just covered what we call the special monthly rule that that comes in year one. So first off, talk about, if you wait to full retirement age, would this have mattered?
1: That's a great question. So in the year of, if you're waiting till full retirement age, there's actually a higher limit. So back in 2024, his was around $22,000, $22,320 was the earnings limit test back in 2024. Well, when you turn your full retirement age, that number skyrockets.
0: Jumps
1: on how much you can make.
0: $70,000 or something,
1: yeah,
0: now,
1: right? Yeah, $65,160, I believe.
0: Again, this is what you don't know what you don't know. Like, I'm going to keep saying it, because when you're 62, there's all these videos out there, and people, oh, turn on 62, you're not going to be around long to make the break even. Well, if you're earning over about $24,000 today here in 2026, they're going to claw back basically every $3 you earn or $2 past the limit, you're going to lose a dollar back in Social Security. So why even bother taking it? Plus, you're going to pay tax. 85% of the Social Security you are getting shortchanged on is going to be taxed. And now you've permanently reduced your benefit for 30% a year for the rest of your life. Also penalizing your spouse if you happen to be married and you are the higher breadwinner and they out-survive you, right? There's just a penalty upon penalty upon penalty here. So talk, though, about, all right, so year two, even if somebody did retire early and turn it on, we have the monthly rule in year one. In month two, it's just an annual test, right?
1: Yes, in year two, it's an annual test. So that test is going to say how much did you make over the course of the year. And that limit, that earnings limit, is going to be inflated every year, but it doesn't go up all that much.
0: So earnings test, the year you retire, we can use a monthly pro rata, basically. So you could retire mid-year and still turn Social Security on, et cetera. Year two, we're simply looking at the annual numbers. You're already locked in. But then once you get to FR age, we really don't have to worry about it anymore if you retire in that year.
1: Yep.
0: And once you're past that, even, you know, we have people that wait till 70, you can earn as much as you want.
1: You could make $1 million after your full retirement age, and the Social Security can't touch it.
0: All right. So there's a lot that we just unpack there. You teach a Social Security class. You've taken a class that Sean Swanson taught for years here. Yep. It's one of our most popular classes. Just talk about the complexities, what we just went through.
1: Yeah.
0: There's about 15 decisions that have to be made on just what we talked about. But if you're married, there's about 500 different combinations that you could decide when to withdraw. We can maximize the benefits, but talk about why we want to, like, we call it optimize them, not just maximize what you're getting, but understand the tax implications, the timing of those withdrawals, not just to get the maximum dollar from Social Security, but the net dollar in your pocket.
1: That's right.
0: Right?
1: Yeah, everybody's scenario is different. Their retirement plan is completely unique to their neighbors, their friends, their family. And so you need to make sure that when you're looking at when to turn on Social Security, Do you have pensions? Are you trying to complete Roth conversions? Do you need the income? Is your surviving spouse going to need the income if something were to happen to you? There's all sorts of things that we want to make sure that's happening, because we just care about the dollar value and how much you're going to get, but we also care about all of the other implications that come with turning on your social.

0: Security.
1: Now, the problem here is some professions, public servants, frankly, people that work for police, fire, et cetera, railroaders, they often get these benefits that give a supplemental retirement, say, at age 57, and that carries them to 62. So they are trained in the brain,
0: that's right,
1: turn Social Security on. And that's usually a mistake, frankly, even though the supplement goes away, which was a subsidy to bridge them there on top of their railroad or their pensions, et cetera, from police, fire, very common. And a lot of these folks that are young and healthy, they go get a second career. And just what we're talking about happens all the time.
0: All the time. It's such a big surprise when Social Security says, hey, either we're going to pull back for every $2 that you go over, we're going to pull back a dollar. Or in your full retirement year age, every $3, we're going to pull back a dollar. Now, that's a pretty big lump of money if you start to make a good living. What happens is they'll eventually give you that money back, but it's spread out over so many Social Security checks over your lifetime. It's just not worth it.
1: Just had this happen. Literally, my neighbor's son owns a very successful landscape company, does my yard, in fact, in my neighborhood. And, you know, my neighbor's sweet gentleman, but his son is a firefighter, works for one of the municipalities right here in the metro. And this is the exact situation we're talking about, him realizing, I'm like, yeah, he's clearing six figures. He's built a very nice landscape company out, has multiple employees, but he's still fully employed and starting to think about, what does this mean? I'm like, well, you need to understand how you're going to get double taxed if you don't think about these situations. So if you... And, you know, I had the honor this past weekend to help unveil America's Wall of Honor over in Papillion at the Sumter Amphitheater. And I was able to give an award. I was one of the speakers. It was really cool. But we honor these first responders, right? And we just had Memorial Day weekend. We honor all of our veterans, those that lost, you know, Veterans Day is to honor the veteran, obviously Memorial Day, those that gave that ultimate sacrifice. And we're so grateful for that. But there are so many of these folks that work in these fields that have no idea because they are so busy. They work in very high stress jobs, police, fire, et cetera. I cannot stress enough. You would be the person I'd recommend that those folks call in and at least just set up a 15-minute phone call
0: to
1: discuss this stuff, right?
0: It's an absolute must. You don't want to make mistakes that are going to cost you and your family down the road for your retirement.
1: All right. I've only got about 30 seconds left, Jacob, but also I just want you to briefly flip the switch. Charitable giving, above-the-line deductions are available right now. Make sure people know that.
0: Yep. 2026, above-the-line deductions. So if you give cash, check, credit card to a 501c3, make sure you save your receipts and give it to your tax person at tax time.
1: So a married couple basically can write off $2,000 of donations without doing the itemized deduction. So basically you can take the full standard deduction and still take advantage of this. And if you're over 65, take advantage of the senior deduction as well.
0: That means you're
1: over $50,000 for a married couple. That's correct. That's massive. All right. We are out of time. If you're one of those folks, you want to get on a calendar, just give the office a call and get on a 15-minute phone call with Jacob to find out if you're making the right decisions. Thanks for stopping in.
0: Thanks, David.
1: All right, Chip, what do we have next?
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2: Welcome back to Retire Smart with David Brooks. I'm Chip Maxwell. Into the Q&A we go. The responses in our question and answer segment are for educational and entertainment purposes only and are not personalized financial investment or legal advice. We do not have access to questioners' complete individual circumstances. Please consult your own financial advisor before acting on any information discussed. First question, David, it's about CDs. I've listened to you enough to know that you used to refer to CDs as certificates of disappointment because of the nominal interest they paid. These days, CDs are offering better interest rates. Is it enough to move the needle for you, or are you still down on CDs?
1: Yeah, it's very true. CDs are often certificates of disappointment because once you factor in, when people buy CDs, they're typically buying them with after-tax money. In other words, your non-qualified money. So you're going to pay tax on the interest that you earn, and we have to calculate inflation as well. So the great news is, yes, today you can get CDs north of inflation. So inflation's running about 3.6%, and you can get CDs to pay you that. Now, question is, how long do you want to lock your money up? Being buy a 5-year CD right now and get 4.5%. The problem is you have to pay tax on all that interest and then take away inflation. So you are still basically getting a zero rate of real return. So I'm not really high on CDs, but at least a zero rate is better than a negative rate, which is what we had for quite some time. So again, I never say never, but I think there are still better options today than there are with CDs. For instance, you can understand you can buy treasuries and not pay state income tax on it, right? And lock in basically about the same yield as a CD, and it's guaranteed by the full faith and credit of the U.S. government. And so again, what's the purpose of the money? How long are you willing to lock it up? And if you want a higher rate and you're willing to lock your money up, we have things that you can do that with to get better rates than CDs today.
2: That sounds like never say never, but no, CDs
1: yeah,
2: really haven't
1: they're
2: moved
1: still not quite
2: yet
1: where they are, right?
2: Okay.
1: Until they get, so if interest rates go up, so that's the winning side of this, is if interest rates do go up and inflation rears its ugly head and pushes rates higher, the inflation push would most likely be a temporary spike. It usually is, but when that happens, that's when you would lock in potentially a rate on a fixed return like a CD at a higher rate, and as inflation falls back down, now you're actually out earning a nominal rate of return, a real rate of return, taxes and inflation. So if you bought a 5-year CD at 7%, let's just say, and they aren't there today, but if that were available and inflation went back down to 3 or 2.5, you know, 2 years into your owning that, you're going to be really happy with that, at least, you know, on the outset. But right now you can also buy what's called TIPS, Treasury inflation protected securities, yielding you over 2.75% north of whatever CPI is. So that's probably a better way to go as well.
2: Next question, David. Trump accounts. I heard you talk about Trump accounts. Those aren't just for kids, right? Anybody who is working and whose employer does not offer a retirement account can sign up for a Trump IRA. And some will qualify for an annual $1,000 match by the federal government. Do I have that right?
1: Unfortunately, no. You have what was forecast, or what was some of the things that were proposed. Trump accounts will, just so you know, they you can start funding them July 4th here, 2026, but they're only for 18 years and under. So newborn children and any child that was born after January 1st, 2025 through 12/31/2028, in that 4-year window, will get the $1,000 match into the account, contribution account. And so you can open these up. Now, you as the parent can contribute. There's a limit to it. And employers can contribute. So you can put dollars in these accounts. They will roll up until the child reaches age 18. At that point, you know, they could cash it out. pay taxes on. This is a tax-deferred account, or they can roll it into a traditional IRA on their 18th birthday. In other words, and keep growing it for retirement. Now, what we'd recommend is you certainly want to take advantage of this, and I think it may become popular. In fact, I think this is how you could solve Social Security pretty easily, is having something similar to this and allow companies, like, I would be happy to contribute a $500 a year to an employee's kid's Trump account. You know, that could be if they give me a tax benefit for doing it, why wouldn't I want to do that, right? That'd be a fantastic way to incentivize savings. And then when you're 18, we would roll that to an IRA, and then we would immediately start the process of whatever your income is for that adolescent, doing Roth conversions. And if your kid was, say, 18 years old and goes to college and doesn't earn anything, we could convert, or they have a small job and they earn $8,000 part-time, you could be converting in the zero tax bracket up to their standard deduction. So you could convert the entire account in a couple of years to a Roth and never pay tax on, and then let that roll all the way till they're 59 and a half. And you could have about $7 million if these were max funded every year, tax-free, by the time that kid's 72 years of age.
5: Get some guidance, get some advice, and optimize these opportunities.
1: Fantastic opportunity here. Fantastic opportunity.
5: David, I'm looking at this next question, and it's reminding me of an update you sent to the team about AI. Here's the question. I see the Pope has weighed in with concerns about AI infringing on human work and dignity. Are you still bullish on AI?
1: I'm extremely bullish on AI. However, I would put caution between I'm bullish on AI and the productivity gains we will see in society from it versus the valuation of stocks that are attributed to AI, right? Or their gains are attributed to AI. So we're going through this, change of the guard right now. And so there, you know, we had compute go crazy, that like NVIDIA, right? These stocks that are creating the chips, AMD going up. Then we've had it shift to memory stocks like Micron, et cetera, and SanDisk and Western Digital go parabolic. And then we have companies that are facilitating these things, you know, and so everything can't be true at the same time. It can't be that memory is the most valuable piece to it, or the compute's the most valuable piece, or the companies that do it. So there's going to be some shakeout here within the valuations of the companies involved in AI. And we're seeing this in the software sector in particular, because AI is proving that software can be coded much cheaper and faster. So companies like Salesforce have gotten hit really hard because their subscription model is going to be challenged if somebody can code out the same product relatively simply without the big investment. So Microsoft, all these other companies are trying to fight through those challenges. We're seeing a shift. But yes, am I in general for society? I'm extremely bullish on the outcomes for society, the productivity gains. Now, I have people on the opposite side of the aisle of that. My wife is one of those, a little skeptic of it. I believe you're going to take imperfect people, and instead of pushing them aside, we're going to make them 20 to 30 times more productive in their daily work with the augmentation of AI within facilities and jobs. You still need people to do these jobs. We still want human eyesight on these jobs, etc. And so, yes, extremely bullish on AI.
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5: Welcome back to Retire Smart with David Brooks. I'm Chip Maxwell. David, we are going to look at that list of best and worst places to raise a family. But before, I want to squeeze this in because we just had a question about AI, and you made it very clear you are still bullish on it. But you also have pointed out that, well, it's turning out to be a little more expensive than people thought.
1: Yeah, so the revolution that's taking place in AI, you have to understand, is basically anything you do. So if you're using one of those tools like Grok or ChatGPT or Claude or any of these popular AI models, Gemini, et cetera, right? Every time you punch something in, you ask it a question. A lot of people are basically using AI completely wrong. They're kind of turning it into Google, if you will, and using it almost like ChatGPT is a search. But you're burning tokens, right? So in the background, the machine is running, right? The LLM models, language models are running, and that there's compute costs there, and we call that tokens. And so you have somebody's paying for that token of use. That's you're using a CPU, using energy, et cetera, and that's why data centers are being built, et cetera, to run this. Well, companies are paying for those tokens, right? So they're having to pay access to let these models run. So that's why there's the lesser version, which is the kind of free version to get you kind of hooked, you know, and then there's the paid versions, and then there's the extremely high-end paid versions, and then the corporate enterprise version where they pay hundreds of thousands of dollars. Well, as they let the engineers run loose in these big corporations like Microsoft and Uber, they are burning through tokens at an incredibly fast pace. Uber's burned through their entire 12-month budget in less than 4 months. And so the CTO, the chief technology officer, wait a minute, you guys just blew my whole budget up. We saw Meta, Facebook, basically fire 7,000 people at 4 a.m. with an email last week because of the cost of this. And then we're seeing Microsoft has literally cut off the Claude ability from its engineers to use because they couldn't afford to keep paying for all these tokens. And the reality is AI is now becoming more expensive than the worker you had trying to do the same job. And so we're going to work through this pricing model to figure out where is the actual productivity on the other side. Like I said, I'm very bullish that's coming, but we're probably in for some form of day of correction on the valuations on these various companies.
5: Let me go back to your Uber example. So if you've blown a whole year's budget in 4 or 5 months or something, does that mean Uber then disappears from my internet screen, or what happens to
1: Uber?
5: Either
1: they fire their engineers and send them home to save money, or they have to reinvest more money in the budget to keep buying these engineers, paying them salaries, and buying them more tokens to basically get through. So you got to remember, Uber and these companies are constantly upgrading their. I mean, like Uber, just so you know, like we use Uber. We have a corporate account for Uber here, full disclosure. So I pay, like if I go, you know, and I'm traveling next week to DC for an investment conference, I'll get off the plane and I'll get in an Uber, right? I mean, it's an incredibly valuable service there, but they keep changing the code to make it. So now when I get invited to do keynote speaking, they'll send me a voucher for my Uber, right? So electronically, I get a voucher. It's a new thing they've added, right? So instead of me paying on my corporate account, whoever's paying me to come speak is paying for my Uber, and I don't have to get reimbursed. There's no, right? So it's creating all kinds of unique productivity from the coders being able to do this fast coding, et cetera. So the reality is, when does it come to fruition where they're getting the return on investment worthwhile, right? As a business owner, you want to know, what's the ROI? If I put a dollar into this slot machine and pull the lever, does it come out as $3 or $5, or does it come out as 90 cents? Uh-oh, I lost 10 cents, right, on that investment. And that's what companies are going to have. You know, they know when they're doing new investments, they're going to spend money for a bit before they turn and make the profit and the ROI. But now we're at that precipice. The budgets have been blown up. The CapEx spending is going crazy. if we don't get the immediate productivity. And the same thing happened, Chip, with the internet, by the way. So the internet blew up in the late 90s, if you remember, and we had the dot-com bubble in 2000. But the productivity in the average company in America from the internet did not show up till 2006. And people are like, wait, what? I'm like, yeah, we've had computers for, you know, since the 1960s. True. And we had vast uptake in the 90s, but the productivity gains did not show up in the bottom line until 2006. Took almost 8 years of really heavy use in computers in corporate America to show the ROI. I think it's about three or about half that for AI, and we're only about a year and a half in of it really being used. So again, price reckoning may happen. Valuations may change. Risk management is really important in your portfolio right now.
5: All right, David, on to the Wallet Hub survey. Best and worst places to raise a family in 2026. 182 cities were surveyed. Omaha comes in number 24 out of 182. That's top 15%. Lincoln was right behind Omaha at number 25. Des Moines, 78. Education and child care and affordability. That's what scored well for Omaha. There are 45 metrics taken into account. Generally, we seem to do pretty well in these surveys.
1: Yeah, most of these surveys do because, listen, we have a wonderful, wonderful place to raise a family. We've talked about this on the air. We have basically the best city in America to weather when a recession does come because of the diversity of our economy here. We're not so beholden to any one industry overly. So we can weather storms, whether agriculture is having a rough season or whether banking and insurance and financial services are having a rough season or the cattle industry or medical, et cetera. We have such a nice diversity here. It's a great place to raise a family and weather all economic outcomes. We have, you know, weather, if our weather was a little bit better, you know, on the fringes, I think we'd rank even higher on quality of life of places to live. But I mean, I can tell you, I'm now in Omaha for over 9 years, and what a fantastic place to live, raise a family, and do commerce. So we are blessed to do it. Now, the surprise in here was the city that ranked number one.
5: Fremont, California.
1: Yeah, in California. So now it's a smaller city, but still, you know, again, quality of life, cost of living where you are, very different than cities that are really high expensive, etc.
5: Now, right south of us, Overland Park, Kansas, number two.
1: Yes.
5: That didn't surprise me. I'll tell you what did surprise me. We have a map on the screen for those who check out the YouTube channel of the whole country in the top 30 cities. Nothing in Florida or Charleston in South Carolina, but the Deep South in Florida got shut out. Usually, we get at least two or three communities in Florida.
1: Again,
5: that
1: there's
5: show
1: various
5: up in these
1: metrics
5: surveys
1: on how these are run, right? And they skew. So yep, you'll notice that there's a lot of the left coast, if you will, right?
5: Yes.
1: From Seattle all the way down through California, a lot of cities made the cut. So
5: San Francisco's in there.
1: But yeah, the
5: it's
1: Deep
5: kind of
1: South, basically,
5: right?
1: You would have thought Tennessee, you know,
5: right.
1: South Carolina had one city, that'd be Charleston. Mm-hmm. You would have thought Georgia, Florida, Alabama, you know, those places are relatively inexpensive to live and have way better weather. So anyway, interesting studies. We always just bring them to you and let you know where we rank, which is always kind of in the top percentages, but never at the top.
5: Well, David, someone we refer to often in this show, Jamie Dimon of J.P. Morgan Chase, he popped up in the news again with another Economics 101 lesson. This is the Fox Business headline. Jamie Dimon tells NYC's Mamdani to grow and build or watch more jobs flee. New York, by the way, was number 73 in that Wallet Hub list. Riston's Law, David, capital will go to where it's treated well and flee from where it's treated poorly. That's what we're seeing. And the story notes that J.P. Morgan Chase now, the center of gravity has shifted. There are 22,000 employees in New York, 33,000 in Texas.
1: Yeah, and he's given them fair warning because a lot of these companies are at the precipice of making their next level of investment. And do they build office space or redo, you know, some of the big financial services companies, BlackRock? You know, they're now deciding to shift their dollar, Citadel, move there and build their places in Miami or in Austin, Texas, et cetera. And Mamdani just came out this week after this and said, you know what, we're just going to confiscate buildings from landlords we don't like or we don't think are valuable landlords.
5: Yeah, the government's going to seize the property.
1: And, you know, again, constitutional law will prevent this, but it keeps throwing this out there and riling up the far, far left that this is reasonable. If you want to lower housing costs, get rid of rent control and you be and get rid of permit and allow people to build.
5: Let the markets work.
1: Yeah, let the markets work. And that's how rents go down. And we're seeing this in Austin where you're seeing rents now drop over 30% from 2 years ago. Free markets work.
5: Back here at home in Nebraska, the Attorney General Mike Hilgers sent out a message that you shared with the team. I'm going to read his message and then turn you loose to break it down for us. ISS, this is Institutional Shareholder Services. ISS sold Nebraska investors on the promise of objective, independent research. What they were actually getting was advocacy, coordinated with ESG activist organizations, untested against any financial standard, and driven by an ideological agenda that ISS never disclosed. What's going on here, David?
1: All right, so what we're, bottom line, we're talking about what's called proxy voting. All right, so proxy voting is if you own shares in a company, you have a right to vote your shares. If your shares come with voting rights, and most common stock does. So when we want to elect a board for a publicly traded company, majority rules and the shareholders get to vote. So big funds, big institutions don't typically have time to dig into everything in every single investment they own. So they hire these proxy companies to vote for them. And that's what ISS is. And so state pension funds, i.e. the state of Nebraska, will hire one of these people to represent them and vote their interest for them to handle all the investment. It might have, you know, 500 different public traded companies within the portfolio. They don't have time to go read all those 510Ks. You know, Hilders, our AG is not going to do that. We, so same thing, in full disclosure, we do not vote proxies for our clients, and we state that in what's called our ADV. So we believe in the shareholder. That's why we own the company. So if you don't vote, typically the board's going to get the vote anyway. But they were voting for programs, if you will, not in the best interest of the shareholder, but they're voting for special interest. And so that's
5: well, it says ESG. I think that's environmental social governance standards.
1: Right. And all it does is add cost. You lose money doing it. Yeah. We've proven it's about 70 basis points that we could be profiting if we didn't have this nonsense in the bill. And the backlash is going everywhere on this now.
5: That'll do it for this week. Please visit our website, retiresmartnow.com, and click Attend an Event at the top of the page to see everything we currently offer. 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David, bring us home.
1: Have a blessed and prosperous week. We'll talk to you next time.
5: Thank you for listening to Retire Smart with David Brooks. 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

0: All right, team, boots and saddles. It's call sign Warlord 6, General Ernie Audino at the front lines report. Our guest this week is a veteran of the battlefields of Lebanon, Dr. Gabi Hawat. He's a dear old friend of mine, a brilliant guy. He's got ongoing experience in the Middle East, Homeland Security, and cybersecurity. In fact, he recently chaired the National Cyber Watch Center. It's a National Science Foundation-funded cybersecurity consortium. And that's roughly 500 members, member institutions globally associated with that. He's also founded and led several large corporations, and he has decades of experience in higher education here in the United States and across the Middle East. Well, let's see what he has to say about Lebanon and Iran. Welcome to the unit, Doctor.
1: Well, hello, General. How are you? Good to see you again and be with you. It's my pleasure.
0: That's my pleasure. You're looking well, of course. You know, our listeners can't see you, but I can. Hey, how's the family? Family doing well?
1: Family's great, wonderful. I told them I'll be talking to you today, so they're anxious to listen to the interview also.
0: Well, pass on my regards, please. So, hey, let's get right to it. How about describing for us the Hezbollah slash Iranian footprint in Lebanon?
1: Well, this dates back to 1982-83, where our struggle against that same group of people and others kind of ended, and by the assassination of the new elected president at the time, President Bashir Jumayel, which, by the way, he was the head of Lebanese forces, and I'm currently the president of the Bashir Jumayel Foundation North America as we speak. And then it started with the bombing of the Marines barrack,
0: 1983,
1: and the French, etc. It was probably the first operation that Hezbollah did, backed by Iran. So they had a stronghold on the country and footprint since then for, you know, over 40 some years, 43 years to be exact. And now we're seeing they control the government, they control

0: veteran of the battlefields of Lebanon, Dr. Gabi Hawat, and I are going higher, but we'll be right back. Stay up on the net.
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7: I'm Angelo Bavaro. President Trump has yet to approve a deal with Iran after meeting in the Situation Room on Friday.
8: I negotiate, they negotiate, they're very good negotiators, they're crafty. In the end, we have all the cards.
9: The Iranians say that the current negotiations center around ending the war and not the country's nuclear capabilities.
7: That is Fox's Alex Hogan. Anti-ICE protesters continue to clash with officers outside Delaney Hall ICE Detention Center in New Jersey.
10: These protesters say the illegal migrants are living in poor conditions, but the feds have repeatedly pushed back against these allegations. On Friday, acting U.S. Attorney General Todd Blanche shared pictures of bloody wounds and bruises, announcing that one man had been charged for kicking and biting ICE agents.
7: That is Fox's CB Cotton. 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
12: Showers and thunderstorms possible for your Saturday morning, then becoming more isolated as we head into the afternoon. Warm, breezy, and humid with a high temperature right around 84 degrees. A 50% chance for showers and thunderstorms Saturday evening into Saturday night as well as early Sunday morning. 40% chance of thunderstorms Sunday afternoon with a high near 85. From the 10-11 Severe Weather Center, I'm Chief Meteorologist Brett Anderson.
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0: Team, we're Oscar Mike. This is call sign Warlord 6, General Ernie Audino at the Front Lines Report. My wingman today is a veteran of the battlefields of Lebanon, Dr. Gabi Howitt. He's got vast amount of experience across the entire Middle East. Gabi, let me ask you this. So I know you've got decades of experience in higher education as well. You're probably uniquely situated to comment on this next topic, and it's the influence and the education of the next generations in Lebanon. What do you have to say about that?
15: Well, you know, Ernie, I left Lebanon October 4, 1982. I came to this wonderful country as a 17-year-old, non-English-speaking, kind of Christian refugee from Lebanon. And this country was good to me, allowed me to create a life for myself. So it's home, and I'm very much indebted for it. And I kept most of my work in education because it was a ticket for a better life for me. And I believe it's the answer to social problems that we have. But what's happening in Lebanon the last 40 plus years, Ernie, is that Hezbollah has developed its own school system in addition to all their banks and all their, you know, everything else, and money laundering and all that. But the schools now, and they use the same programs used in Iran. They raise the Iranian flag in their schools. And they say the national anthem of the Iranian government. And then when you take roll call, for example, here in the U.S., we take roll call, you say, you know, Gabi Howitt, you raise your hand and say present. When they do that roll call in their schools, the student raise their hand and say martyr. And then you have girls carrying, you know, tow babies with them saying she's raising the next martyr. So now, in my opinion, the situation of the arms can be done with either politically or militarily. But this 40, 50 years of generational brainwashing is what I'm trying to put some more focus on as well, with some prominent Shiite intellectuals in Lebanon who are opposed to Hezbollah. And actually, I will be bringing a whole bunch of them, all educated, to the United States later this summer for meeting with, as I'm a member of American Task Force in Lebanon, meeting with, you know, White House, State Department, elected officials, because we need to work on what's the day after. Oh. I was recently in Lebanon, and I submitted a proposal to the advisors of the president, and I met personally with the Speaker of the House, who is a Shiite, and met personally with the Prime Minister of Lebanon, and also present a proposal how we can resolve this, because the idea is to think what's going to happen the day after Hezbollah loses its weapon or give it up. What's going to happen to all these people? Not only the students, but also the members of who's been fighting of Hezbollah. How are we going to be able to fit them back into society? They've been indoctrinated for over 40 years into one ideology, and the ideology is ideology of death, and this whole idea of resistance, which 80% of Lebanese people now are against. Even half of Hezbollah, half of Shiites are against. So, and I am against, you know, I'm someone who lived through wars, so I know what, and you have too, and we've been part of wars, you and I. We know what the cost of war is, you know, so we are the last people who want war.
0: Oh, you know,
15: people who preach war, they don't understand what's the consequence. They never lived through it. They never seen their friends get killed. They never go through it themselves. So we need to think, you know, we live in a new society. You know, we believe in life and economic prosperity, and they believe in death and martyrdom, you know. So it's just a very challenging situation. And with all the respect to our government here and Europeans and everybody else, we've allowed it.
0: Yeah. Well, team, this is call sign Warlord 6, General Ernie Audino. You're monitoring the Front Lines Report. Gabi, I agree with you 1,000%. The so-called Lebanon model includes insinuation of this influence into target nation education systems and everything else. But every iteration that is directed by Iranian interests to influence these target countries, in this particular case is Lebanon, is always calculated to remain below a threshold that Tehran believes will trigger a decisive response. And so the effects of these multiple iterations of influence operations, let's say, they accumulate over time. And it's like a frog in a pot of water. You know, if you throw the frog into a hot pot of water, he jumps out immediately. But if he's in there in regular cold water and you gradually turn up the heat, he never notices it until it's too late. And you see, when Iran goes overt, now the cost of reversing that is really high, and most people don't have the spine to step forward and do that.
15: Yeah, and you know, Ernie, I looked at the data. You know, they claim they are at war with Iran, claims at war and Hezbollah with Israel and, let's say, United States. You know, they call us the big Satan. Over 80% of the rockets and drones sent from Iran were sent to the Gulf countries, not to Israel. So try to make sense out of it. It's like, what's going on here, you know? And it's you know, so it's really a big unfortunate situation that has taken a toll on the whole region. But I believe that party is over. I believe it's a global decision to end that kind of influence in the region. It's not just a Gulf, it's a global decision.
0: I think you're right. You know, Saudi Arabia has already stepped up and they joined in some kinetic strikes on Tehran. I suspect UAE, maybe. That's what I hear, but
15: they did already. Yeah,
0: they did. Yeah. So, you know, things are starting to accumulate against Iran. And that's an important point, because in an operation, in a situation where you've got irregular operators who depend on a foreign patron, i.e. Hezbollah's dependence on Tehran, on the regime in Tehran, that regime becomes, that patron becomes the center of gravity for the, for those far-flung irregular operations. You destroy that center of gravity, and eventually those distributed operations of those irregular actors become untenable over time. That has to happen. I mean, in my opinion, what do you think?
15: Yeah, of course that has to happen. You know, I wonder so many times, with all the technology that we have, and we really control, in Bank of New York, for example, I believe every wire transfer in the whole world is seen by the Bank of New York. You know, and with our technology in the sky, how do we allow this crescent, they call it, to control all the way from Tehran all the way down to the Mediterranean? And I think now finally we're dealing with really the primary instigator of troubles in the Middle East. We've always dealt with different aspects or different elements, or the octopus arms, as they call it. But now we're dealing with the main situation and the main instigator. And you're not going to change since the 70s, you know, the revolution in Iran, till now in just a week or a month or even a year. It's going to take a little long time to do that.
0: Yeah, well, here's the thing. I mean, I'm no fan of nation building. I don't think our military, our military wasn't designed, equipped, built, or purposed to build nations. It was built to deter and win our wars. And the basic recipe for that, since Christ was a corporal, has been by killing people and breaking stuff. Yeah, we can do that.
15: Yeah.
0: Right? And we can certainly target a threat and destroy the threat. That regime is a threat. And I'm all in favor of targeting it and destroying it and bringing it to its knees. Now, what comes after that? That's up to the Iranian citizens themselves. And, you know, 80% of those citizens are in opposition to the Islamic regime in Tehran. But they've not yet summoned the will to retake the streets. And there are reasons for that. Absolutely. Maybe we can get into that in our next segment, just a few minutes away.
15: Yes.
0: But for sure, Washington has to get out front and say that toppling the regime in Iran is an express objective of our operations. And the president hasn't said that yet.
15: No, he hasn't.
0: Okay, team, fire and adjust. This is call sign Warlord 6, General Ernie Audino at the Frontlines Report. We're going to take a quick break, but Dr. Gabby Howitt and I will be right back. Stay up on the net.
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0: the Momo Pizzeria and Ristorante Studios. 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
1: Waiting on a decision. I'm Angelo Bavaro, Fox News. President Trump has yet to approve a deal with Iran after meeting in the Situation Room on Friday. Fox's Jeff Paul.
2: While speaking in Singapore, Secretary of War Pete Hegseth didn't rule out a return to fighting.
3: Our ability to recommence if necessary is we are more than capable. Our stockpiles are more than suited for that, both there and around the globe.
2: Iran's parliament speaker seemingly responding by saying they seize concessions not through dialogue, but with missiles. He added, Iran has no trust in guarantees or words, only actions are the measure. Now, President Trump also in a Truth Social post said that they would be lifting the U.S. blockade in the Strait of Hormuz. So far, it doesn't appear to be happening.
1: And Republican Florida Senator Rick Scott on Fox's Saturday in America weighing in on the state of those negotiations.
4: I'm hopeful Trump can get a deal. I'm very pessimistic that'll happen. So I think we're going to have to go back and destroy the Revolutionary Guard. It's the only way they're not going to have nuclear weapons.
1: This all comes after several Americans were injured in an Iranian strike on a Kuwait airbase. Anti-ICE protesters continued to clash with police, and several were arrested outside the Delaney Hall ICE Detention Center in New Jersey.
5: On Friday, state troopers actually took over security operations outside the facility at the direction of New Jersey Governor Mikey Sherrill. She called it an effort to create a, quote, peaceful protest zone. But our cameras capturing tense clashes between protesters and law enforcement. New Jersey's attorney general released a statement saying a, quote, limited number of people set off fireworks and threw tear gas at law enforcement, prompting state troopers to temporarily clear the area. In her statement, she added that there were, quote, overwhelmingly peaceful protesters at Delaney Hall.
1: Fox's CB Cotton. 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
18: Partly to mostly cloudy this afternoon with high temperatures in the low to mid 80s. A little bit breezy out there with winds out of the southeast gusting up to 30 miles per hour. As we head into this evening, the chance for showers and thunderstorms will begin to grow, especially later into the evening hours. We could see some isolated severe thunderstorms as well, but damaging winds, large hail, and isolated tornado cannot be ruled out either. From the 1011 Severe Weather Center, I'm meteorologist Carmelo Latuca.
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16: 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Present and accounted for are Jeff Gove and John Ternus. How are you fellas?
12: Doing good, Jackie. How are you?
16: Good. Ternus?
22: I was going to say present, Jackie. You gave me kind of a flashback for all. That was taking me back to the military days. All present and accounted for, first sergeant, but never mind.
16: Okay. What was your
22: back
16: rank?
22: Here.
12: I thought you were the first sergeant.
22: I was.
12: Oh, so who would you say that to?
22: To the sergeant major.
16: To the sergeant major?
12: If they were there.
22: If it was a battalion formation, but they weren't there.
16: That was your rank, your exiting rank?
22: Yes, yeah. So, but yeah, so just a little flashback there, but I'm back here in 2026.
16: You're okay
22: so
16: and ready good. To proceed with now. Some retirement talk?
12: I remember when I was in the Army, like the first sergeant, that was like the old man. It was like, look at that old guy. You know, he's been here forever.
22: But you were
12: and
22: like,
12: that was John.
22: You were 18 years old. It's all relative.
16: Right. I didn't know you were
12: no,
16: in the
12: it's still
16: service.
12: The same. That's the old guy.
22: You were the thorn in the first sergeant's side.
12: Yes.
16: I didn't know you were in the service, Mr. Gove.
12: I was. I was a medic. Combat medic.
16: No kidding.
22: It's a funny story. Why did you stop being a medic, Jeff?
12: Why did I stop being a medic?
22: Yeah.
16: Blood?
12: I don't know. Yeah, I don't literally like people dying. It's not very fun.
22: Well, I thought it was because you couldn't stand the sight of blood. It made you
12: no.
22: crazy. Oh, that's what I heard.
12: No.
22: I'm like, you didn't know that being a medic?
12: No, we used to give each other IVs all the time. Like okay. That part didn't bother me.
22: Okay.
12: It was the dying part.
22: Yeah.
12: Didn't love that.
22: Yeah.
16: Oh.
22: So that's it. Yeah.
16: Well, that makes a little bit of sense, that part.
12: Yeah. Take special people to be in the healthcare industry, for sure.
16: Oh, sure. I agree with that. But it's good to know that if we need to have somebody give us an emergency bag of iron or some other liquids, then you know how to get into the right place.
12: I can take care of you.
22: I applied it myself. So.
12: Oh, dear. Let me see if you did it correctly.
16: Well, let's talk about this retirement confidence slipping. Why do you think retirement confidence dropped in 2026, even for people who have saved for years, Mr. Ternus?
22: Well, that's very interesting. I read the study that we're kind of referring to from the EBRI.
16: Yes.
22: And it was, I was like, okay, yeah, I can see that. Now there's a war with Iran. I can see people are a little bit skittish there. But it was actually published in April, but the study was taken through a survey January 2nd through January 28th at 2026. And part of it was like retirees have a little bit more confidence than people going into retirement. But one of the major things was the government changing the rules. I always like to think of the government kind of as a kid or grandkid, or if you don't have kids or grandkids, I remember Big Daddy and he's playing the board game with the kid and the game was called I Win. Well, the kids just change the rules when that's kind of our government. And it is kind of humorous to think of, because if you look at the way they behave too, you can kind of relate that I win. So,
12: yep.
22: Yeah. So that was one of the major things of just lack of confidence there with the government changing the rules. Social Security, is it going to be there or not? So, yeah.
12: I think that's a big deal. You know, when you look at Social Security, we do actually Social Security workshops around the state of Nebraska. You know, probably once a quarter we're doing it somewhere. And that is the biggest concern for people is, you know, when should I draw Social Security and is it going to be there for me? So obviously we can't guarantee you that it's going to be there for you, but what it does, it makes it more important for you to have a plan that you take it at the right age for your plan, because everybody's plan is different. For some, depending on your situation, some people could draw as early as 60, 62, 67, everywhere in between, wait till 70. Everybody's situation is different, but your plan needs to be customized just for you and based on your situation.
16: Who can claim Social Security at 60?
12: So if you are a widow, you have access to those benefits at 60, and there's a lot of different planning strategies that are available to you.
16: Oh, wow.
12: If you are a widow, so give us a call and we can walk you through some of those claiming strategies.
16: Very interesting. I'm happy to hand out the number for that call, 866-295-5146, 866-295-5146. Good information, talking about the old Social Security claiming strategy, but what's the difference between, say, I don't know, having a portfolio and having a retirement plan, just a portfolio? Mr. Gove, how do you feel about that?
12: Well, a portfolio is just that. It's, you know, you saved money in this bucket and you're investing it. That's your portfolio. Nowhere inside of your portfolio does it say, this is how you should take money out of this, or if you do this, this is the tax implications. That's where the retirement plan comes in. Having a written income plan, a written investment plan that says, okay, this is why I'm investing in this portfolio. This is how I'm going to draw money out of this portfolio. So portfolio is important because it's going to help you achieve those goals, but it isn't the plan. The plan is, okay, we've climbed up the mountain. We put money in over the years. Now we're to the top. We're coming down the other side where we're going to have to start drawing on this. You need to have a plan for that to make sure you don't outlive, you know, the money that you've saved. That's the number one concern for retirees today is, am I going to outlive my retirement? Am I going to have to go back to work down the road? You know, how soon do I need to die to make sure that I don't run out of money? That's not the way we want to think about these things.
16: But some people do, don't they? That's the worst thing they're so concerned with.
12: They do, but they don't have to.
16: Oh, good.
12: You know, I mean, some of these planning ideas, you know, sitting down with us, it doesn't cost you anything. So we can help you put together the plan based on what your portfolio is. So you don't have to worry about, you know, how do I come down the other side of the mountain? How do I draw from this? What are the tax implications? There are so many different pitfalls that you could be facing that you could easily avoid just by having a plan.
16: In other words, a plan explains the how the assets are going to support your income in retirement. That's the number one point on the compass, isn't it? Isn't that the true north is income, John Turnus?
22: Yeah. So the income plan is where it all kind of starts from. Like Jeff was saying, the portfolio, that is, I like to look at it as just the fuel for your income plan. It's just sitting there. Fuel just sitting there isn't going to do anything. So you got to have the fuel, or that's why it becomes a fuel. And when you're looking at that, you got to have a lot of assumptions for that income plan. Okay, so what about inflation? What about taxes? How much am I actually going to, am I going to have to pay in of this fuel bucket that I have for retirement? How much is the fuel is going to be diverted off to the IRS versus how much am I going to get to keep? How much are my daily expenses going to increase? So you have inflation on your just discretionary spending, but then you have healthcare inflation, which is typically and historically a lot higher than those discretionary expenses. So,
16: good information, and you can get a plan put together, at least start a conversation. 888-295-5146, call Stonebridge Wealth System, 866-295-5146. And the closer somebody gets to retirement, Mr. Gove, can we test this stuff out to see if it's going to work?
12: Yeah, that's what we do. That's, you know, when we put together a plan for someone, we're going to test it. So it's not just, let's put together the plan and hope we're right. We're going to put it together based on your situation, your income plan, your investment plan. Again, making sure that your money is invested in a way that's going to help you achieve your goals. Then we're going to look at your tax plan. How do we pay as little as possible in taxes? But also knowing that we're probably going to have to pay some taxes, but let's pay those at a known rate instead of just being at the mercy of the government. A healthcare plan, you know, how do we make sure we don't leave it all to a nursing home or to, you know, paying out of pocket medical expenses that Medicare doesn't cover? And then estate planning, how do we, you know, get this money that we've worked so hard for to the next generation or to the charity, whatever's important to you, in the most efficient way possible? But we put all of that together and then we're going to test it to see, okay, what are the odds of me making it to age 95 without running out of money? I want that to be over 80%, but obviously the closer we get to 100%, the better, right? I mean, if it's 100%, we feel pretty good about that. Mm-hmm. And what we're testing is different market conditions. You know, we've talked about Social Security. What if they decrease our Social Security? You know, they cut it by 25 cents on the dollar. Then how do things look? We can test all of these things for you.
16: Okay.
12: So you go into retirement with a little bit more knowledge.
16: Mm-hmm. Let me pop a question or a scenario onto you. What say if you've got a couple, 63 years old, statements look good, but they don't know whether they can retire in 2 years or not. Are they missing something obvious? I mean, is the obvious thing the plan?
22: I would say, yeah, it has to be a plan, Jackie. So they're 63. Their portfolio looks good. I'd want to clarify first what good means. Is it, yeah, it's done really well performance-wise last year, or they have a lot of assets saved?
16: Right, that's...
22: Is it in line with their risk tolerance and risk capacity? So looking at that. And then how much of that fuel tank are they going to need to divert to their income plan? What type of buckets from a tax standpoint? Is it tax-deferred money? Is it tax-free? Or is it a taxable brokerage account? But then that's how we look at those other aspects. And then having a plan for that inflation, the healthcare costs as well. So it's not just saying, yep, my portfolio looks good, I can retire. You need to have a plan and go into it educated as far as where everything's going to sit. And that reduces a lot of the anxiety for that 63-year-old couple.
16: Mm-hmm. So let's get a plan together, see if you're ready. If you have a broker or you have money somewhere else, or you already have a retirement planner, but you're just not sure, get a second opinion. And if you don't have anything at all, just your savings, 866-295-5146. Where to start to get a plan together with Stonebridge Wealth Systems, 866-295-5146.
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16: I was just thinking this very thing, Mr. Ternus, is that the cost of living increase, 2.8% for Social Security, they call that the COLA. Is that enough? I mean, that doesn't really keep up with inflation. Isn't inflation higher?
22: Well, according to the CPIW for wage earners, that's what it was last year, and that's how they got a 2.8% increase.
16: Oh, hilarious. Go ahead.
22: But not everything is 2.8% increased. That's just the Federal Reserve of economic data creates that number, but there is conspiracies like they have a, I'm not even going to go down that hole, but they have a,
16: oh, come on.
22: Oh, well, they have a vested interest in both politicians saying, yep, inflation was only 2.8%. That's also how Social Security increases tied. It's how military retirement's tied to that. So the higher that is, the more they have to pay out as well. And for your political career as well, of course, it's not a politician making that thing. So I believe the Federal Reserve of Economic Data is producing that number correctly. But it's not how everything is taxed. And we're looking at Social Security. So there's a hold harmless rule when it comes to Medicare, right? And what that is stating they cannot charge you more every month for your Medicare premiums if your Social Security did not get an increase as well. However,
16: does Medicare it hold true though?
22: No, because the Medicare premiums that you pay, those typically increase a lot more than the COLA adjustments. So when it comes down to how much Social Security you get to keep, you're keeping a little bit less because you're paying higher Medicare premiums. So it doesn't account for everything.
3: Yeah. I mean, when you look at, because the Social Security, the COLA is a percent, right? So 2.8% of what you were receiving, that's your raise. The Medicare isn't a percent based on anything but the premium. So it's just a dollar amount increase. So that 2.8% may not cover the cost and the increase in Medicare, because the Medicare was a flat dollar amount. So depending on how much you get in Social Security, that 2.8 may not cover it. You know, most people made a little bit more, but I mean, we're talking a few dollars. You're not going to see that. But like John said, that hold harmless rule, if they raise your Medicare Part B premium, they have to give you a raise on Social Security. But then they're saying that's a cost of living adjustment, but you're not actually seeing a 2.8% increase, because Medicare Part B Medicare comes out of your Social Security. So some of that's taking out of one pocket and putting it in the other, you know, for the government.
16: Yeah, for them.
3: Right.
16: And we don't even get the landing strip for that.
3: Yeah, it's just not fair.
16: No, it's just not. So how are we gonna hedge against it? By the way, this is the Retirement Compass Radio Show with Stonebridge Wealth Systems, and I have Jeff Gove and John Turnus in here, and let's talk about how to hedge against that. If both of those feel unstable, and those are two things that should feel stable, what's a girl to do?
3: Well, I mean, having an income plan. So if you saved, you know, we talk about having the different buckets, the safe money, the income bucket, and then the growth bucket. So if you, I guess, don't just depend on the government to supply your retirement, fund your retirement. If you're doing that, you know, I mean, you could run into issues. You know, if they did cut Social Security and that's all you have, that is going to hurt a lot worse than, you know, if you've saved for retirement and you fund those buckets appropriately, it's not going to hurt you as bad. So, yeah, making sure that you file for Social Security at the right time for your situation is really important. And then supplementing that with the assets that you've saved. So it could be an annuity with an income rider that, you know, if you need $4,000 a month in expenses and your Social Security is $2,500, you know, getting $1,500 from another source, whether that's rental income, it could be an annuity with an income rider. What that is it's guaranteed, it's insuring your income essentially, where you put X number of dollars into this bucket and say, I want $1,500 a month for the rest of my life. You know, you put that money in there and it's going to pay you out for the rest of your life. You can do joint income, several options. The ones that we would utilize here, it's still a lump sum death benefit of whatever's left in that annuity. But keep in mind, it's not going to

0: because the market volatility doesn't impact that annuity. It's not impacting your income. You have that growth bucket where we don't have to draw on it when the market's down 10%, for example, or when the market goes down 20%, we're not drawing that down. So we can fully stay invested, let that grow back. And that's going to help us cover future inflation or cuts in Social Security or, you know, your cost of living adjustment not being enough to cover increases in expenses. Mm. We're going to use that bucket to supplement our income in the future.
1: Oh, good, good. I'm happy to hear that. Because it seems to me that those two things from the government can seem a little wonky. So something that's a little more solid. And is that an investment that you're talking about, that annuity?
0: It is an investment. And I don't want people to hear this and say, well, that sounds really good. I'm going to put all my money into that. Because it is going to get depleted over time. Mm-hmm. We're using it for a purpose. Mm-hmm. It's essentially like setting up your own pension that you're funding.
1: Right.
0: Okay. But for your beneficiaries, odds are if you live a long life, that annuity for them isn't going to be there, right? It's going to be for you and your spouse. But again, that growth bucket, then we can invest that. Again, we don't have to freak out when the market goes down or worry about having to go back to work or anything like that, because we can just stick with our plan and let it grow. And then that's going to go to your kids. But again, don't hear that and say, I'm going to go do that. Put all my money in that. I'm going to get as much income as I can. And unless you don't have any kids, I guess, I mean, everybody's plan's different, but that's not what it's designed for.
1: That seems like a ride or die scenario if you're like, yeah. And it's not suitable for everyone. So that's a discussion you want to have. 866-295-5146 with some true professionals. We are allowed to call you experienced advisors, an experienced team of advisors.
0: We do have experience, yep.
1: Yes, 866-295-5146. So I'm glad to know that that's what an annuity is. It's an investment bucket. Is that what you mean?
0: I mean, it's a tool in the toolbox. So yes, you would put money into it. You're investing money in that. And there's different uses for those. You know,
1: they have a lot of different features, right?
0: Yeah. I mean, if you didn't do an income annuity, you could do what we would call a growth annuity, where you, if the market goes up, you make up to a cap. So let's say right now you can get a cap around 10% on the S&P 500. So if the S&P does 8, you make 8. If the S&P does 20, you'd make 10 if the cap is 10. Mm-hmm. So you're not going to, if your goal is to make double digits every year, it's not going to do that. It's not designed for that. Mm-hmm. But the offset is the reason they cap you on the upside is because if the market goes down, you don't lose anything. You stay even. And that locks in every year. So if you made 8% the first year and you put in 100,000, it's worth 108 at the end of the first year, right? Now, if the market goes down the second year, you stay at 108 unless you take money out of it or if there's a fee for that annuity. Mm-hmm. So a lot of people like that. The downside, and this is a big downside, is the time commitment. So all of these that are providing these guarantees are going to come with some sort of time commitment. There's some that are 5 years, 7 years, 10 years. I don't recommend going over 10 years. I've seen some that are like 16 years. You know, if it's me, I want to have access to my money, mm-hmm. you know, to plan 16 years out and say, I'm not going to need this money. Well, a lot can change in 16 years. So
1: is the money locked away?
0: Well, you do a lot of them. You have a kind of a back door where you can go in and get some of your money out. Mm-hmm. Some it's 5% of the value. Some it's 10%.
1: Oh, well,
0: some will let you carry it for the next year. So if you don't take out 10% the first year,
1: okay.
0: You can take out 20 the second year. Lots of options there. But if you want all of your money, you want to go buy a car, you're going to pay a sizable penalty to do that. So that's why you don't ever want to put all of your money in an annuity.
1: Mm-hmm. But that's the case even with your 401k, right? You're going to pay a penalty if you want all of it out at once.
2: You no. pay a lot of taxes. If you're taxes. Over 59 and a half, you'd be hit with a major tax bill.
1: Okay.
2: Annuities are really good too. To hedge against a sequence of return risk, meaning the stock market is in a straight 8.5% every year. It's going up and down. And if you needed to take more cash out, you could take that 5% free distribution or 10% free distribution in those years

0: let the market recover, kind of like we saw in March and April of this year.
1: Mm-hmm. Very good. But the important part is to get a professional opinion on it, not maybe an opinion from ChatGPT or from Google or Meta or somewhere else, well, because it just depends. It's not for everyone. It needs specific advice.
2: Yeah, and you do have to be careful because they're, you know, if you all get the invitations for the steak dinner or something like that, a lot of times they're going to try to sell you something. 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
2: 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If you want a third party to take a look at it for you, we'd be happy to do it.
1: And no cost, no obligation. 866-295-5146. 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

0: Stalling by making excessive demands during negotiations. President has yet to say whether he has approved a deal. GOP Senator Rick Scott tells Fox News he's hopeful, but
1: I'm hopeful Trump can get a deal. I'm very pessimistic that'll happen. So I think we're going to have to go back and destroy the Revolutionary Guards. It's the only way they're not going to have nuclear weapons.
0: The NTSB says a bus involved in yesterday's deadly crash in Virginia failed to slow with traffic ahead of a construction zone.
2: The motor coach struck the rear of the traffic queue, causing a chain reaction crash involving multiple other vehicles.
0: NTSB board member Tom Chapman at an afternoon press conference. That crash killed 5 and injured more than 40. 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
4: Showers and thunderstorms possible for your Saturday morning, then becoming more isolated as we head into the afternoon. Warm, breezy, and humid with a high temperature right around 84 degrees. A 50% chance for showers and thunderstorms Saturday evening into Saturday night as well as early Sunday morning. 40% chance of thunderstorms Sunday afternoon with a high near 85. From the 10-11 Severe Weather Center, I'm Chief Meteorologist Brett Anderson.
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2: We're deep into the program now, Retirement Compass Radio Show with Stonebridge Wealth Systems, and let's talk taxes. Let's talk turkey taxes. And I just found out that Mr. Turnus, that is his love language, taxes.
3: You like paying them?
4: I thought you were going to say turkey's my love language. No.
2: Is it turkey or taxes?
4: No, taxes is, I really like taxes.
3: Just you like paying them?
4: No, I do not like paying them.
3: No.
4: But
2: strategizing them.
4: Yeah, it's because it's one of the things that we can do as advisors where we can directly quantify how tax planning is going to affect your plan, and what you're doing now may or may not work, but and you're paying more in the IRS maybe because it's how the investment is structured and you're getting ordinary income versus long-term capital gains, and or stepping up the basis because you're in that 0% federal capital gains tax bracket, so you strategically step up the gains before you need the money and pay that 0% federal tax. There's just a lot you can do in taxes and knowing the rules of the game. That toddler from Big Daddy who is playing the I win game, so you're learning their rules and they're going to constantly change the rules. But so I love taxes.
2: Wow.
4: It's tax planning, not taxes.
2: Wow. Tax planning with Turnus.
4: Clients come and call me up and
3: they just shut off the show. They're like, this guy likes taxes.
4: Like, he's done. No.
2: Yeah. We could do a whole nother show. Taxes with Turnus.
3: Ooh, that's kind of catchy.
4: TWT.
2: Why can taxes become more complicated after somebody retires then?
4: Well, the rules change. So, like I said, that toddler changing the rules of the game, that's what happens when you retire. Believe it or not, so think of little John Turnus here, about 1 week old. Mm-hmm. That's when Social Security became taxable, signed into law by Ronald Reagan in 1983. Up to 50% of your Social Security benefit is included in income. Then a few years later, Bill Clinton made up to 85% of your Social Security benefit becoming taxable as regular income as well. And then that compounds. So you have income from your IRA distribution, which now brought Social Security to become taxable. Well, now you may not be in that 0% federal capital gains tax bracket and you sold some Google stock, or let's just say Apple for John Turner's sake.
2: All right.
4: Sold some Apple stock and then you realize a capital gain. So now you realize 15% capital gains taxes on there. All those taxes compounded on you. So taking that one more dollar out of your IRA may have essentially 50% of it, 49.95% in that perfect tax scenario become taxable. And you don't realize that how they compound because you just have your accountant do your 1040 return and you don't ever see what the consequences of one of your decisions that you had when it comes to tax planning.
2: Mm-hmm. So consequences, it matters when and how you claim post-retirement, pre-retirement, right? Getting ready.
4: There's a little bit of planning you can do pre-retirement as far as maybe employer options that you have when it comes to tax planning, but it's pretty, for most individuals that come through our office, and sometimes this is just most, you're determining whether you save for retirement in a tax-deferred account, meaning I don't want to pay taxes now, I want to pay it in retirement. For the farmers, thinking of I don't want to pay taxes now on the grain, I'll pay taxes on the harvest because taxes will be less. That's your tax deferred. Or you can save tax free where I want to pay taxes on the grain, but I don't want to pay taxes on the harvest. So it's really not as much you can do when you're still working and in that accumulation phase, but those first years in retirement, that's when you have a lot of flexibility to determine how you're going to manage your tax bracket. You may delay taking Social Security just so you can do some a little more tax planning, do a little more aggressive Roth conversions those first couple of years. Maybe it makes sense, maybe it doesn't. But those first years in retirement, that's where you have a lot of control and power to make tax planning decisions. And then once you hit that required minimum distribution age, that's when a lot of your tax planning, you have to take those required minimum distributions first, then you can do conversions. But there's a lot you can do with taxes that just, I think, alone justifies what we do. And just if we dove into just tax planning, but we're looking at the investment planning as well, making sure that portfolio is in line, your income plan, healthcare planning. Yeah. And legacy planning. But I like taxes. My eyes light up a little bit.
2: Wow. So here's how to reach John Ternus, 866-295-5146. Taxes with Ternus, 866-295-5146. I think that's a lot of value to what you're saying. Maybe some people would want to delay claiming that Social Security so they can convert some money to Roth, right?
4: Yeah, yeah, because like I said, up to 85% of your Social Security benefit could be taxed as regular income. So if you're not having to have 85% of that benefit be taxable, that gives you that same amount that you can convert that year. Mm-hmm. And then your Social Security benefit is going to grow another year. Of course, you never want to wait till after the age of 70 to start your Social Security benefit. But
2: mm-hmm. It seems to me that the required minimum distribution age is the exact wrong age that people want their taxes to go crazy. And, you know, you got $1 million and you are not using this money, right, for regular sustainability of your lifestyle, and then you turn 73 and now you're sunk in taxes.
4: Yeah, I've met with individuals who they're not taking a lot of money. They've saved a lot and it's all tax deferred, but
2: that's what I meant.
4: Yep, I'm qualifying for the homestead exemption, so I'm not paying property taxes on my house. Well, that's great for this year, but when you hit that required minimum distribution age and how you're invested, you're looking at bumping up and paying more in Medicare. You're
2: right.
4: Like, it's just going to compound. It's that tax torpedo or tax bomb, or I like to think of it as kind of a glooming storm cloud, where it's spring in Nebraska. So a glooming storm cloud and the storm's building over the plains. And is it going to hit you with that tax tornado? Coined a new one for you.
3: There you go. The tax tornado.
2: I'm writing as fast as I can over here. Taxes with Ternus and tax tornado.
4: Lots of T's.
2: Lots of T's, Ternus. 866-295-5146 for Stonebridge Wealth Systems, Retirement Compass Radio Show. Of course, taxes is one of the points on the Retirement Compass. So get a professional looking at your situation. It's really essential so you don't send a bunch of money over to the government again. 866-295-5146. Potentially, it could be avoided. So is this what we're talking about, the overlap of tax timing and investment decisions too?
3: Yeah, I mean, this is exactly why we built the Retirement Compass the way we did. Because if you, let's say your portfolio does really well, you have an income plan, but you don't have a tax plan, and you know you're getting the income that you want, your investments are growing, and then you hit that magic age of 73 or 75, depending on when you were born. And now you got this pile of money that's coming in that you didn't need because your income plan is good. Your investments have grown. That's all great. But now you got, let's say it's $50,000 in required distributions that is going to kill you from a tax perspective. You're definitely paying tax on 85% of your Social Security. You know, when you look at how much of your money you actually get to keep, it's a lot less. When you look at the tax implications to your kids, that's why we have the legacy plan in there, because these required distributions, these tax deferred accounts, your kids are going to pay tax on that when they receive it, and they're going to have to take it all out within 10 years. So if you have one child and you have $1 million in your IRA, they receive all of that at once. They can take that out over 10 years. So it's a minimum of $100,000 a year with no growth. It all has to be depleted. That income is going to be stacked on top of their income. So that's why all of these things work hand in hand. If you're missing one of these plans, it could be catastrophic. It could cost you thousands and thousands of dollars.
2: Of course, the person would be happy to receive $100,000 in an inheritance, but then you don't want this to become a burden.
3: Well, what if we could give them the $100,000, but tax free? What if they could, instead of letting it grow tax deferred for 10 years and taking money out, what if we could let it grow an additional 10 years tax free after you're gone? So then it's a benefit, right?
2: Right.
3: So that $1 million, you know, rule of 72 should double in 10 years, right? I mean, if we average 7.2%. So now that $1 million is $2 million. And it's all tax-free. Then they have to take it out. They have $2 million tax-free. As opposed to the other, where they're getting hammered on taxes every year. You know, if they're drawing Social Security, now they're paying tax on their Social Security. It's just, yeah, you have to have a plan. Mm-hmm. And again, that's why we built it the way that we did.
4: Mm-hmm. Yeah, without a plan, when it comes to those tax deferred accounts, really, you don't realize it, but you're naming the government as a beneficiary. 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Maybe you do, but
2: I don't think most people do. 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
3: No,
2: 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Is that why they called that?
3: Yep, those tax deferred accounts.
2: Yes, all right. 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Or if you're already retired, 866-295-5146. As Mr. Turnus said, there's a sweet spot where you can get a little bit of breathing room there to convert some of that money so that RMDs aren't so poisonous once you get into your 70s. It's weird to think that your own money is going to come back to bite you. I don't like that concept at all, John.
4: No. Well, you were told save for retirement, taxes are going to be less than retirement. Like, that was just what everyone has been told. And the Roth IRA came out in the late 90s, and Roth 401k was like late 2000, I think 8 or 9, so that time frame where that came about. But it just didn't, everyone just saved tax deferred. And now there's other options, but
2: good.
4: You didn't have those when you started playing the game. And once I said, they changed the rules as you're playing it, I think for the better by creating those accounts. But yeah.
2: Well, again, on the number, 866-295-5146. Call Stonebridge, 866-295-5146.
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2: 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And I've got Jeff Gove, John Turnus. I'm Jackie Selby. Healthcare costs. What about this Medicare decision stuff that happens? What are the 2026 Medicare issues maybe retirees are worried about before they finalize their income plan? How's this all fold in together, Jeff?
3: So for a lot of people, you know, this is the decision that they're trying to make of delaying retirement. You know, I'd like to retire at 62, but I got to figure out health insurance from, you know, to bridge that gap until Medicare age till 65.
2: Yes, yes.
3: And if anybody's shopped for health insurance these days, I mean, it's crazy expensive. It's really, really expensive. And the benefits are terrible. I mean, it's like catastrophic coverage with catastrophic premium.
2: Yeah.
3: It's a win-win for someone. But once you hit 65, then you go on Medicare. But one thing that's important for everybody to know is Medicare is not free. It's not free health insurance. You're going to pay. Part A is you've already paid for. Part B has a premium, which this year it's like $202.90. Mm-hmm. Yeah, $202.90, which that's going up every year. Earlier in the show, we talked about, you know, your COLA and your Social Security being tied to this. Mm-hmm. And that's what we're talking about. So that $202.90 for Medicare Part B, if that goes up, they have to give you a raise on your Social Security. And then you have to do Part D, or you don't have to, but you should, because if you don't, you'll pay a penalty for not having it.
2: Oh,
3: Part D is your drug plan. So you have to buy a drug plan. Then you'd also get a supplement. So by the time it's all said and done, you're paying $300 to $400 a month in premium. The nice thing, though, is your deductible for Part B is $283. So it's a low deductible plan for, you know, that $300-$400 that you're paying, you know, compared to, you know, a major medical where you're paying $700 a month or something like that for a $10,000 max out of pocket or something like that.
2: It's very Obamacare is very expensive.
3: Yeah. Yeah. But, you know, we've talked about taxes. We've talked about, you know, a little bit about Roth conversions, getting that money out of those tax deferred accounts and into tax free accounts, which everybody should look at doing. You know, not saying everybody should do it, but everybody should look at it, at least explore it. But you do have to be careful. So don't hear us saying everybody should do a Roth conversion. You should do a Roth conversion. You go home and, you know, that $1 million IRA I was talking about, you go convert that whole IRA. You're going to pay a lot of taxes, and you're also going to get to pay more for your Medicare.
2: Oh, dang.
3: So there's income related monthly adjustment amount. So if you make over certain thresholds, your Medicare Part B premium goes up and your Part D premium goes up. So you have to be careful about that.
2: Just that year? Just that 1 year? Or does it follow?
4: It's going back actually 2 years of
2: two years.
4: And so you're going to do that conversion. You're going to have a really bad tax year that year. And then a couple of years later, you're going to feel that pain every single month on your Part B expense there.
2: The Part B never reverts back to the 2 2 92 09.
4: Next year it'll go. So it'd be that 1 year you're going to have a really bad year.
2: I see.
4: But it's just kind of 2 years later. So you're like, man, I paid a lot of taxes two years ago, and now I'm paying more. What we've seen in working with some clients, so since it is income related, and they may not need that income, but they're into a lot of CDs or a lot of money market accounts, and they're showing this income, and then they inadvertently bump up their IRMA payments every month there with Medicare too. So that's something that we look at, from the investment planning to taxes to going on to your healthcare planning. Another, if you are looking at retiring early, we kind of talked about the ACA and Obamacare there. Maybe if you're in your late 50s, maybe it makes sense to do some conversions now as well, so you can withdraw from, say, if you're going to retire at 62, 63 from that Roth IRA, which you're, then your income is going to be lower because those withdrawals from the Roth IRA being qualified withdrawals aren't going to be part of your modified adjusted gross income.
2: Oh, good.
4: I know I'm throwing a whole bunch of stuff out there.
2: No, I think I'm following.
4: What we're doing is getting your income lower.
2: Yes.
4: So then your projected income for Affordable Care Act is less. So then your premiums are less for those couple years in retirement. So it may make sense to withdraw from the Roth IRA those first couple years in retirement before 65, and then start drawing from other places and do conversions or whatever it may be later. So,
3: yeah, I think one thing John said was key was, you know, looking at that CD income, because there's a lot of people out there that have hundreds of thousands of dollars in CDs because we want to keep that safe. We want to earn some interest, which is fine. So that 3 to 4% that you're making, that shows up on your, on, your 1040. So it's got to be reported on there, and you're going to pay income tax on it. So I just had a lady here recently that, yeah, I looked at her tax return. She had about $38,000 in taxable interest, and that was all from CDs.
2: Golly.
3: So you back solve that. She probably has $800,000 to $900,000 in CD invested in CDs. She's not taking any of the income. She's not using any of the income off of those CDs. But what that did is it caused her to pay more for her Medicare. So if you're on Medicare and you have a bunch of money in CDs, I would strongly suggest that you give us a call, because there are other options where you can still grow that money safely. But if you buy an asset that's appreciating and it's not spinning off income that you don't need, it's just appreciating, you don't have to pay tax on that until you sell it. So if you hold, you know, whatever this investment is for over a year, it's a long-term capital gain. If you sell it within a year, it's a short-term capital gain. But the important thing about that is it's a choice. You know, I'm choosing to sell that investment to go do something different with it. So I understand I'm paying taxes in that circumstance. But if I don't need it, or if I don't need to sell it, then I'm not going to pay tax on it until I do. If you end up never needing it, then it goes to your kids or your beneficiaries tax-free. They get a step up in basis, so they don't pay tax on the gains. They could be looking at an inheritance tax It's not going to avoid that. We're just talking income tax here. But, you know, that could lower your tax rate today and make sure your Medicare stays where it should be.
2: Mm-hmm. That's very good. The inheritance tax is state to state. It's not federal. Is that correct?
3: Correct. Yeah. There is a federal, but the limits are really high.
4: Yeah. Well, all right. In federal, it's in a state tax. Inheritance tax, the individual receiving the funds or assets pays a tax. Estate taxes, the estate pays it. So, and that's the Nebraska, we have an inheritance tax. So, mm-hmm. beneficiary is going to pay it. The federal estate taxes, the exemption's really high and doesn't apply to a lot of people. So,
2: All right. 866-295-5146 to talk to the experts at Stonebridge Well Systems. 866-295-5146. Is there anything else that you want to talk about in this Medicare world? And can we talk a little bit more about legacy planning? What's your pleasure, Mr. Gove?
3: So one thing that just came to mind, just something I've been dealing with, is from a legacy planning perspective. Mm-hmm. I've got a client that her husband passed away. He had children of his own from a prior marriage. His wife, that's a client of mine, didn't adopt those children. So she still wants those boys to be her beneficiaries. She doesn't have any kids. Mm. She treats them like they're her kids, but mm-hmm. legally they're not her children. Mm-hmm. So from a legacy perspective, when you look at how in the state of Nebraska, how they would inherit, they're not a family member. Mm. So state of Nebraska, for a family member, a close family member, they're going to pay 1% on anything over 100,000. For someone that's not a child,
2: a legal child, right?
3: Yeah. And not adopted, it's 15% over, is it 40,000?
4: That's Dolly. Category two. I think they'd be category three.
3: Category three.
4: Yeah.
3: So it'd be a lot of taxes.
2: My.
3: So what we're doing for her is life insurance actually avoids the state of Nebraska inheritance tax. Mm. So we're using some of these assets that we're going to go to these boys to purchase life insurance on her. So when she passes away, they'll get this lump sum, which there's two boys. They'll each get a little over 500,000 in death benefit. So income tax free, and it avoids that inheritance tax. So it's a way to kind of bypass that. Because when you're talking 15%, that's significant.
2: Sure. I mean, I hate to be flippant, but who wouldn't want that?
3: Right. Well, it's just planning. You know, again, that's why we built the process the way that we did. Uh-huh. This is covered in the legacy plan. Okay. We have the assets that the goal is if there's money left over, she wants to go to them. How do we do that the most efficient way possible? This is what we're doing. And originally, she's early 50s. Mm-hmm. Originally, we looked at using an annuity to fund that life insurance. Mm-hmm. Because she's early 50s, it really doesn't make sense to do that, because the income that's going to be produced from that annuity, it was between 4 and 5%. Well, I can keep that money invested and growing and take out that 4%, 5%, and she should be fine. Where the annuity makes sense, it would be, you know, if I'm working with someone that's 70, for example, where now we're taking out 8% mm-hmm. of that account. If I take out 8%, you're probably going to deplete it eventually. Mm-hmm. So I do the annuity. If there's anything left in the annuity, it's also a lump sum death benefit along with the life insurance. I don't want to take that risk of them depleting the account, and then they got to come up with the premium for the life insurance every year.
2: Right.
3: For her, it didn't make sense to do that. But it's something that you need to consider. If you have stepchildren that are not adopted that are going to be your beneficiaries, you need to look at options to help get more of your money to them mm-hmm. in the most efficient way that you can. With, mm-hmm. if we can, like John said earlier, if we can cut out the IRS or say Nebraska as a beneficiary of your account, we want to do that.
2: You bet. And here's how you can do it. You can call 866-295-5146. Get a professional. 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

0: from the Momo Pizzeria and Ristorante Studios, we are the voice of Lincoln. KLIN Lincoln. 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
1: Failed to slow. I'm Carmen Roberts, Fox News. The NTSB says a driver of the bus in yesterday's deadly crash in Virginia just kept going when other traffic was slowing for a construction zone.
2: A traffic queue had formed as vehicles were diverted into the left lane of the interstate, and the motor coach failed to respond to the slow and stop traffic ahead. The motor coach struck the rear of the traffic queue, causing a chain reaction crash involving multiple other vehicles.
1: NTSB board member Tom Chapman told reporters this afternoon investigators are looking into several issues.
2: Very closely here at issues potentially involving fatigue, driver performance, those sorts of things. And then vehicle performance issues that might include factors such as automatic emergency braking.
1: The crash killed 5 people and injured more than 40. The driver from Staten Island was injured and faces criminal charges. The situation in the Middle East remains tense.
3: While speaking in Singapore, Secretary of War Pete Hegseth had this to say.
4: So Iran knows very, very clearly what our expectations are, and that's on the negotiating team to deliver. They're coming in our direction. The talks have been productive. I think they know where it needs to go.
3: A senior Iranian official seemingly responding by saying they seize concessions not through dialogue, but with missiles. He added, Iran has no trust in guarantees or words, adding that only actions are the measure.
1: Fox's Jeff Paul in Dubai. And a manhunt is underway for a suspected shooter who killed one deputy last night and injured another. They were Carroll County, Virginia sheriff's deputies. And they are searching for a man identified as Michael Puckett and say that he is armed and dangerous. 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
1: Rescuers are searching for 2 men still missing in a cave in Laos.
8: Rescue teams say the water level inside of the cave had receded just low enough that those 4 people could follow divers who were in there to deliver them food and water. They entered the cave 10 days ago to prospect for gold before being trapped by flash flooding. One villager escaped in time and had alerted authorities to the 7 left behind. The team had to navigate twisting, narrow, flooded passages with jagged walls and zero visibility. Once they reached them, they quickly had to explain how to properly use diving equipment, breathing techniques, and most importantly, reassure them to stay calm and not panic while doing all of it. Rescuers from Laos, Thailand, Japan, Malaysia, Indonesia, France, and Australia all came to help.
1: Fox's Stephanie Bennett. The candidates for mayor of Los Angeles hit the campaign trail ahead of Tuesday's primary.
9: Mayor Karen Bass has a busy schedule this weekend. She kicked off one of the first of her events, holding a rally at the SCIU Union Building. We were there, which also featured California Attorney General Rob Bonta. Now, Spencer Pratt is coming off that national media tour in New York City, where he told Fox News that he does not care about celebrity endorsements and will be elected by mothers and animal lovers. And the third top-ranking Republican candidate Councilwoman Nithya Raman held an event where she promised to restore jobs to Hollywood. That's a big issue here in Los Angeles. She proposed extending the tax breaks and also adding a film office to City Hall.
1: Fox's Matt Finn. A humpback whale that captivated the world's attention for months washes up on a Danish beach after dying in shallow waters. Nicknamed Timmy and Hope, the whale sparked headlines and rescue efforts after repeatedly getting stranded in the Baltic Sea, and he was found dead earlier this month, ending a dramatic months-long attempt to return it to the Atlantic. I'm Carmen Roberts, and this is Fox News.
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6: Partly to mostly cloudy this afternoon with high temperatures in the low to mid 80s. A little bit breezy out there with winds out of the southeast gusting up to 30 miles per hour. As we head into this evening, the chance for showers and thunderstorms will begin to grow, especially later into the evening hours. We could see some isolated severe thunderstorms as well, but damaging winds, large hail, and isolated tornado cannot be ruled out either. From the 1011 Severe Weather Center, I'm meteorologist Carmelo Latuca.
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0: the Car Doctor.
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2: But I am here to take your calls at 855-560-9900.
0: And now, here's Ronnie.
2: Hey, welcome. 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Whether you've got a problem in the driveway or a question under the hood, or you're just trying to figure out, you know, maybe you need a second opinion after your mechanic. Every week something rolls into the shop and it reminds me this business, it's not about fixing cars anymore, at least not solely by itself. It's really about helping people, helping you make decisions, big decisions. You know, it's financial decisions, safety decisions, sometimes emotional decisions. The $16,000 transmission from last week's show about the SUV that needed the $16,000 transmission generated a lot of email and a lot of questions from all of you. And I thought we would kind of not review it, but mention it again. A modern SUV, right? A full-size SUV and even smaller SUVs, a transmission failure becomes the jumping off point for a conversation about should you, shouldn't you, repair costs, vehicle ownership. And it shows that in some cases you've got an emotional attachment to your car. You still do. You know, this week in the shop, we saw a lot of examples of, like all weeks, like of what you guys are struggling with. Cars are more expensive. They really are. And I get it. I don't understand. Well, I know why they're more expensive, and I feel bad for it. But, you know, you've got to understand, repairs are more technical. Parts cost more. Labor takes longer. And, you know, we're stretching vehicles to last longer than ever before because replacing them, holy cow. Do you have car payments or repair payments? Which is it? But you can't get it fixed. And it's not just here on this radio show. It's not just New Jersey. We have a house guest this weekend and she flew in. She's a friend of my wife's and they're out, you know, girlfriending this weekend. And, you know, Crystal has a problem with the transmission in her F-150 pickup truck. Now, Crystal comes from Utah. She has no clue. I don't even know if she knows I'm a mechanic. Well, I think she does now. And the conversation at dinner the other night was about how, you know, she has to go buy a new car because the transmission in her truck is going bad and the Ford dealer can't fix it. And I'm thinking to myself, wow, I thought it was just something in the seawater on the East Coast. It's just amazing. It just stretches everywhere. And she's got the infamous 10-speed transmission in this truck, the infamous 10-speed transmission that's, in a lot of cases, you know, extended warranties, customer consideration, recall, bulletins up the yin-yang. Like, the trans is a problem. And she takes it to the dealer multiple times, and the dealer keeps saying, yeah, there's nothing wrong with it. No, there's no known problems with this. It's a great transmission. It never, you know. And I asked her, I said, I listened to the whole conversation, and I said, do you still have warranty on the truck? She says, a little bit. It's still under something called powertrain coverage, but it runs out in about 3 months. Oh. She said, what do you think's wrong with it? Because then she found out I was a mechanic, and I said, well, I think you're going to find out in 4 months when it's going to cost you money. Because, you know, as soon as it's out of warranty, then they'll magically discover the problem. You know, the truth is, you guys don't mind maintaining a vehicle. What frustrates you is the uncertainty. You don't know if the repair is necessary. You don't know if the maintenance is necessary because half the time the place you're going to, you question whether or not they're capable of fixing it in the first place, and they prove to you over and over again. But there's this, let's go back to the restaurant that gives us indigestion mentality that just, let's just keep eating there because it's there. I had a conversation this week with a customer that really, really kind of stuck with me. She came in midweek. She's driving a two-year-old Subaru, it was 2 years ago, actually. It's an older Subaru. But about 2 years ago, she had the air conditioning recharged. And it leaked out. And she told me, you know, a shop in town not far from us. And she said, you know, they're out of business now. And she said, you know, they charged me $150 and they recharged the air conditioning and I just want to get it charged again. And I said, well, actually, you want to get it diagnosed. You want to know why is it leaking? Where did the leak go? Where, you know, where's the leak? Where's the refrigerant? Where did it go? Oh, well, they didn't use refrigerant. Excuse me. What did they use? They used Freon. Well, no, Freon was the trade name DuPont had, and I had to go through the whole Freon, and Freon is like Kleenex to you guys. It's just a brand name, but it's all tissues. It's all refrigerant. And I had to explain to her that, you know, you've got to diagnose this repair. You've got to look at this failure. Why is this bad? You know, what's broken? And she didn't get it. You know, I explained. I said, it's going to take a couple of hours of time and material. It's going to be $400 or $500 to diagnose the problem. But why? I just want to charge my AC for $150 to $200. The other shop did it that way. And I had to point out, the other shop is out of business. The other shop lost their lease. They never grew as a business to the point where they could own the real estate. And I'm not trying to be prejudiced against a business that doesn't own their property, but it does put you in a stronger position. A business, in my opinion, you have to grow to meet the demands of the customer base. You have to ensure the best you can that you'll be there 5, 10, 15, 20 years from now so that you can take care of your flock. Because otherwise, you're going to find out one day, poof, you're gone. And sometimes it's a sign of mismanagement. And I explained to her, I said, you know, this is a case of mismanagement because they never grew. They were in town 35, almost 40 years. Something's wrong, especially when I'm hearing stories that they knew there was a leak in the AC system, but they charged it anyway because the lure of making a quick couple of bucks versus doing a proper repair is just so much more attractive. Maybe it's the consumer. Maybe it's the vehicle owner. I don't know. But you have to get it through your head. You really do that. Yeah, auto repair is going to be expensive. It just is going forward. And it's the nature of the beast that's been created. Mechanics didn't design the cars, that's for sure, because if the mechanics designed the cars, they'd be easier to fix. But it's the surroundings, it's the circumstances, it's the consequences of modern day refrigerant, right? What we commonly call 1234YF, is like liquid gold. It's so expensive. If 134 refrigerant, the older stuff that you'd find in a vehicle 10 years old or older, if it's selling for $3 an ounce, 1234YF is selling for $6 an ounce. It's double the price. And you want to be sure that you've got it repaired, that it's not just going to leak out, so that you're not just wasting a couple of $400 just trying to solve and charge an air conditioning system. Not to mention, it's bad for the environment, the greenhouse gas effect, damage to the ozone in certain cases with certain gases. So it's an issue, right? So we want to be environmentally friendly. Understand that, you know, there's new methods to diagnose air conditioning. We use CO2. CO2, a CO2 kit with a leak detector is about $5,500. We've had it now 8-9 years. Our CO2 leak detector broke. It finally wore out. We had to buy another one. It was $1,500. The money doesn't fall out of the sky. 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I'm Ron Anini, the Car Doctor. 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
0: That's right. If you call and we're not live, you can leave a message and we'll call you back to get you on the air with Ron. 855-560-9900. Speaking of Ron, here he is.
2: Hey, let's get the phones open. Let's go over and talk to Steve, 21 Chevy Silverado. Steve, welcome to the car doctor, sir. How can I help?
11: Hi, Ron. How's it going?
2: Good. What's going on?
11: My truck will not release the key from the ignition. It's an intermittent problem. Sometimes it comes right out. Sometimes it's a few seconds. Sometimes it's a few minutes. And sometimes it's longer.
12: Right. Original key? Factory key?
11: Yes.
12: Okay.
11: Both factory keys.
12: And you've tried it with both keys?
11: Correct.
12: So it does it with both keys, so keys aren't the issue, right?
11: Right.
12: If you look at both keys, as silly as this sounds, because this is a double cut key, right? It's got the groove up the middle. It's not a traditional
11: yep.
12: key. If you look at both keys, there's no physical damage to either one. They both look identical in their track, that strip up the middle. Okay. I just mention it because sometimes I've seen where the lock cylinder will start to beat up the key, and it becomes you have to do a lock cylinder and a key, but I just don't want to miss, you know, could the key be damaged at this point? So, you know, just take a look at them.
11: I'm sorry. Go ahead.
12: No, go ahead. You had something?
11: It was diagnosed by the dealer as the problem being a cylinder lock housing.
12: Okay. Not uncommon.
11: Okay. And I had that replaced. And the cylinder lock housing, and there's a switch behind it, which they also replaced.
12: Okay. Right. There's a solenoid that helps push in position.
11: Okay, I guess that's the switch you referred
12: right.
11: to.
12: Okay.
11: Yeah. And that didn't do it either. It's still the same.
12: All right, so when this happens, you know, before I get to the switch and the housing and everything else, when I've seen these, when this happens, my first question is,

0: 20 out of 20 times, I can go up and down my driveway. You know, start the car up, go up and down the drive the truck, and the driveway is only 75 feet long, and you know, put it back in park, and the key won't come out.
1: Okay.
0: And it. Go ahead.
1: Any other faults in any other modules? Specifically, I'm looking for a communication fault.
0: Nothing else came up.
1: Okay. Because I'm looking to see, you know, just so to recap, right? We've got a good key, right? We're gonna look at that just to make sure the key's not damaged. Yeah. They've done a switch, and let's assume they did the solenoid, so they've done the electrical portion of it,
0: right?
1: Right. We're going to assume it's in park, or at least you're going to consider it.
0: Yep.
1: Okay. You know, is it possible? Because if the truck doesn't know it's in park, it's not going to release the key. And regardless of what the, you know, you may, it may say it on the dashboard, but what is the trans control module think? If the trans linkage is off the slightest bit, it could confuse it. And it may not hurt to go through a trans cable range switch calibration on this just to see, does it make any difference? You've owned the truck since new?
0: Yes.
1: Okay. And then, you know, the last thing, in the back of my mind, if we know it's not the key, the switch, which they've changed, it's in park. You know, when it's in park, it's locked, it's there. Do I have power to that switch? And do I need to set up some sort of a test point to look to see? Provided I don't have any communication faults. You know, is it possible I've got a data module going down? Not allow, you know, because if the module doesn't command the switch to release, it's not going to happen. So are you losing a module at that point? You know, again, I'm going through the list, right? Trying to think outside the box. So did the dealer replace the ignition switch?
0: No, I had my mechanic do that.
1: Okay.
0: Dealer wanted what I thought was a crazy amount of money to do it.
1: What's a crazy amount of money?
0: It was $1,000.
1: Okay. What'd your mechanic charge?
0: $600.
1: Okay. You think the dealer's expensive now? I hate to say it like that.
0: I hear you.
1: That sounds presumptuous. But here's why, right?
0: Yeah.
1: You know, you switched horses in the middle of the river, right? You got out to the middle of the river. You got close to it. Now, if and then you jumped over. I get it. You know what? If you don't believe the dealer, then don't go there at all, right? But if you
0: it wasn't there for that only at the time,
1: right?
0: I was just having the oil change. Okay.
1: Okay. And did it happen?
0: I'm sorry.
1: Did it happen to them? You know,
0: No.
1: Okay.
0: But, you know, they diagnosed it, and it was more than just the price. It was the way the dealings I had on the phone.
1: Yeah, I get that, too. Listen, and I'm not trying to beat up your guy or distract you or move you around. I'm just trying to open your mind to the possibilities of the what-ifs, right? My question would be, how did the dealer diagnose it? You know, was it, hey, Steve, you're here for an oil change, anything else? Yeah, once in a while, the lock cylinder, the ignition key won't release. Okay, well, our guy's diagnosed it. It's a bad lock cylinder. Well, how'd they diagnose it if the problem didn't happen? Because everything I'm talking to you about, I kind of need to see it. Right? Otherwise, it's poke and hope, and I hope I get lucky.
0: Right.
1: You know, Mr. Goodwrench could come up out of the grave himself and look at this, and unless he physically sees something, it's a difficult proposition.
0: Right.
1: So, you know, the only other question I've got is, I believe there is an adjustment on the switch. I'm trying to remember a 21, but did your mechanic, you know, just ask him to go over his work, because I'm sure he feels bad, right? Here's your guy, and all of a sudden, you know, it didn't work.
0: Exactly.
1: Right? You know, is there... Because I thought the end of the ignition switch had an oval slot. Did he verify position by scan tool?
0: I don't know.
1: Right.
0: Yeah.
1: And then did he use an OE part or did he use something aftermarket? And I'm not saying every aftermarket part is bad. And listen, there's times I'll only use an aftermarket part. But in this case, if I'm pulling it up out of thin air, I'm probably going to...

0: want an OE part because it's going to cut down the odds of the aggravation factor. So you've got some homework, Stephen. But there are no bulletins, even though I have seen this before. It's not completely uncommon. You've got some things to do and look at. You give us a call back. Let us know what happens. I'm Ron Ananian, the Car Doctor. We'll be back right after this.
1: Headlines move fast.
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1: We break it down.
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6: Fox News, I'm Angelo Bavaro. Anti-ICE protests continue outside Delaney Hall ICE Detention Center in New Jersey.
7: Overnight, we saw an attempt by the state police to establish a safe zone for protesters to give them an area to protest peacefully. That simply did not work, as police marching in with shields to try and clear the road, some police on horseback as well, eventually launching pepper spray after they were attacked.
6: The U.S. military stopped a merchant ship trying to break through its blockade of Iranian ports.
8: Despite President Trump saying that it sounded like he was going to lift the U.S. blockade over the Strait of Hormuz, CENTCOM putting out a new statement making it very clear that is not the case.
6: This says we wait on the White House for any decisions regarding a deal with Iran. That was Fox's Jeff Paul. 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
9: Partly to mostly cloudy this afternoon with high temperatures in the low to mid 80s. A little bit breezy out there with winds out of the southeast gusting up to 30 miles per hour. As we head into this evening, the chance for showers and thunderstorms will begin to grow, especially later into the evening hours. We could see some isolated severe thunderstorms as well, but damaging winds, large hail, and isolated tornado cannot be ruled out either. From the 1011 Severe Weather Center, I'm meteorologist Carmelo Latour.
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2: 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It's 434.

0: Hey, let's go over and talk to Mike in Iowa. Mike, welcome to the Car Doctor, sir. How can I help? Yes, sir. What's going on?
1: Thank you, Ron. 2017 GMC Sierra 5.3 gas, of course.
0: Right.
1: And 154,000 miles.
0: Still going. Okay.
1: Active fuel man.
0: Yeah. Yep.
1: No problems, but I plan on keeping the truck. I'm retired, but I do put some miles on it. And my question was, I can get the computer flashed to eliminate the AFM system. I can buy the module that plugs into the OBD2 port, if I said that right.
0: OBD2, yep.
1: I can do the mechanical delete, which I still have to get the computer reflashed. But I just wanted your thoughts and opinions, and if you knew of any of the plug-in modules that you would even recommend.
0: I haven't, there's a lot of the plug-in modules, Mike. Let's start there. I've seen a lot of this. I like the plug-in modules as a starting point. Well, because here's why. To go through the 150,000-mile, 9-year-old engine, I hate to start looking at cams and lifters, because what if at 200,000 it pops a head gasket, or I've got a valve train problem, or I'm taking the engine apart twice. So I'm sort of the mind that I want to try and just delete the AFM, and then when I have, because it doesn't, the lifters themselves for the AFM weren't great, so. Listen, you could do an AFM delete module at the OBD2 port or reprogram the processor, and 2 weeks from today, all of a sudden end up with a tick because it was on the verge of failure because it's older and it's got mileage. So, if we would have to do a module anyway once we did the AFM delete or reprogram the PCM anyway once we did the AFM delete, aren't we better off just trying to eliminate the AFM and see how long it runs for? Because what if the truck runs 250,000 miles without changing anything? And then we don't have to go right?
1: That's what I'm hoping for, but you never know.
0: Right. And that's, I'm trying to do, listen, let's put cards on the table. It's a poorly designed system. It's problematic. And it gets to be expensive and a headache over time. 100%. So let's do the least and try and get the most. If this was a 30,000-mile engine and I was taking it apart for the first time, I think that's a different conversation. But this is an older engine. I'm not saying it's bad. It's got mileage on it. And listen, God willing, I hope it runs 500,000 miles. But what if it doesn't? Because the odds show us it won't, right? So I think this is, I'm here to help you manage expectations, Mike. I think this is a case of let's do the module at the OBD2 port, and there's so many of them out there. I couldn't even begin to tell you who's right and who's wrong, who works, who doesn't. That's why I always say, that's why they make forums. I know there's a bunch of GM-only forums out there, and those guys will tell you what they're using and does it work or doesn't it. But as far as the mechanical modifications, unless I've got a really good reason, I don't see the value in that. And, because it's extensive. To pull lifters out of these, you have to pull the heads anyway. And at that point, why don't we just swing an engine? But we don't need to. So all of a sudden, it becomes a bigger mousetrap. You know what I'm saying?
1: I do. The mechanical deletes around $5,000 in my area by a good shop.
0: Right.
1: And you got Shade Tree guys that'll do it for $3,500.
0: Right.
1: Leave a beer.
0: Well, and you can go buy a module for $150 on Amazon, plug it in and see how it works.
1: Gotcha. Yeah, that's what I've been exploring, those options, and there's a bunch of them out there.
0: Because frankly, and think of it like this, let's say you do an AFM delete just just the module, or let's say, you know, you want to go for the mechanical delete. What's it going to cost to put an engine in the truck? $8,000?
1: $8,000, $9,000.
0: Yeah. So, you know, why would we spend $5,000 to do a delete on a, you know, 9 years, 150,000 mile older engine? Wouldn't it be more practical? Because what if we get 5 years out of this? We're gambling. Let's think of it like this. All right. We're gambling $150 or $5,000. And that $5,000 doesn't ensure us that the bottom end is going to hold together any, you know, or not have a ring or an oil or a consumption problem. Right.
1: Okay. I think I see where you're at. Five grand for a mechanical delete and then have a lower end problem.
0: Right.
1: And then I'm out $5,000, or I can do the module. And if it runs for several more years and I do lose the engine.
0: Right. By then a replacement Silverado will be $100,000 and you'll be happy to spend,
1: correct,
0: you'll be happy to spend $15,000 to $20,000 to swing an engine and a trans in it and drive it another 15 years.
1: Right.
0: Right.
1: Well, that was what I was wanting to hear from you. Not that I wanted to hear that exactly, but that's what I was leaning towards, and I wanted your opinion on it.
0: No, so. We're trying to do the least to get the most, and frankly, if it's something you're going to tow with and something you're going to put a lot of miles on and you're going to work the truck, you've got to know, you know, that you're getting the most bang for your buck, because the other side of this is, if it goes another 5 years, in 15 years, think of it like this, in 15 years, will you be able to get any parts for the 2017?
1: Probably not.
0: Right, and that's an issue. And you guys hear me talk about this all the time, but trust me, it's such a predominant problem out there right now, and it has been for the past 5 or 6 years, that the quality of parts, the availability of parts, it's a changing target every day. And I really think, I used to say this a lot, and I still say it, but I believe it even more now, if I'm saying that correctly, that I think part of what you're paying a mechanic for is, it's like you go to a restaurant. You ever go to a restaurant and have them make you a salad? Lettuce, tomatoes, onions, peppers, right? You can do the same thing at home, but you don't. Why? Because you're counting on that chef to know where to get the ingredients from. You're counting on your mechanic where he should get the best parts from, because he knows what works and he knows what's available. And it's becoming such a parts issue that 12 to 15 years from today, I'm sorry, another 2 to 5 years from today, when that truck is 12 to 15 years old, are you going to be able to get power window regulators? Are you going to be able to get a starter? Are you going to be, you know, you start thinking, you start wondering. You know, we see some really, you can't buy, and I'm off topic a little bit here, you can't buy a Brakemaster cylinder for an 09 Ford F-150 from Ford anymore. Think about that. How many F-150s you think are on the road from 09, 10, 11, 12, right? A couple million?
1: Oh, yeah.
0: Yeah. Ford does not, Ford no longer carries a master cylinder for that truck. Where are we going? All right, kiddo.
1: Hey, Ron, thank you for your wisdom, and enjoy your show. I listen to it on Sundays on WTAX in Springfield, Illinois.
0: Well, thank you so much, Mike. I'm happy to have you. All right.
1: Enjoy
0: your truck, sir. You be well. Yes, sir. Thank you. I'm Ron Ananian, the car doctor. We're back right after this.

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0: 855-560-9900. Let's go over to Sandy in New Hampshire. Sandy, welcome to the Car Doctor. How can I help?
1: Thank you, Ron.
0: You're welcome.
1: Thank you for having your show. I really enjoy it.
0: Thank you so much.
1: I'm in the market, getting close to it anyway, for a newer vehicle to finish off maybe next winter or a couple more winters. I'm looking at the Outlander Sport series, and they have this three-mode drive system, and it sounds really good. We get a lot of snow up here in New Hampshire, and the roads aren't the greatest, but what is your opinion?
0: What were you driving? What were you driving prior, Sandy?
1: That Toyota Tercel, the 1992 that my husband's been talking to you about for a few weeks now.
0: Have you been able to get around in that 92 Tercel?
1: Yeah. And he finally had the head gasket out and all that. And now it's in tip-top shape from head to toe.
0: Okay.
1: And we both thank you for your help over the phone here.
0: Oh, you're very welcome. So why a Mitsubishi? And there's a reason I'm asking this. And here's where I'm going. Let me jump ahead to the answer. So anytime I buy a car, I it's new until I roll it off the lot. And then who's going to fix it? Where am I going to get parts for it? What's the reliability, availability, and so on, you know?
1: Right.
0: Everybody's in love on the honeymoon. And then all of a sudden, we're home. things change, right?
1: Right.
0: So, Mitsubishi, I'm not saying it's a bad car, but there's a whole lot less Mitsubishi dealers in the country than there are Toyota, Honda, Ford, GM, Chrysler, etc.
1: Makes you wonder why. Okay.
0: Right. So, in New Jersey, let's see, I think it's probably a ratio of 5 Toyota dealers for every 1 Mitsubishi, if it's even that high, if it's not even higher. It's
1: I believe it.
0: They're just so, it's great if you're buying from a local Mitsubishi dealer and he's a half hour from the house in New Hampshire and he's going to be there for the next 10 years.
1: Yeah.
0: But, you start to think about what if. And, as long as you're able and willing to put up with the what if of, well, if the dealer's gone, now I'm going to find my local mechanic to work on it and he's going to make a commitment to it, because what you're describing to me, the three-mode driving system?
1: Yes, please tell me.
0: It's you're going into something that's all-wheel drive with three different levels of driving capability and handling the roads. But if what you've got handles the roads, my father's been dead since 1968, but I still remember him telling my mother, you need a refrigerator, it's got to be white, cold, the light goes on, and you can maybe have an ice maker. Beyond that, it doesn't need to do anything else. It's just got to keep the food cold. And if this is working, why change for the sake of change?
1: Yeah, well, real quick, I don't go out too much in the winter. Neither does my husband. And the Toyota, we only put it out there if he's got to go to the store for groceries, or I do.
0: Right.
1: And so it's not all that great in the snow unless it has really good tires on it. And the price is what's getting me. I'm on my way out. I'm figuring maybe I have 10 good years left.
0: Okay.
1: So $28,000, it's like a throwaway vehicle. You know what I'm saying?
0: I knew that this was going to come into the conversation of, Ron, this is my last car. I knew that.
1: You did our Plymouth Grand Voyager, put a transmission in it many years ago.
0: Oh, good Lord.
1: And it was still in perfect condition.
0: Yep.
1: And we gave it to an old gentleman in Pennsylvania, and he loves you for it, too.
0: Well, I just, if the dealer's going to be there and you've got a good local guy to work on it, and you can put some extended warranty on it and have coverage. Look, if you can get 5 years out of the car, great. After 5 years, all bets are off. If driving that car for the next 5 years, Sandy, makes you feel comfortable and happy, then do it. But from a longevity point of view, I don't think Mitsubishi's at the top of my list. I just don't. But go drive it day and night. Make sure you get a good feel for the car, and just consider a Toyota of comparable size and think about the dollars in between. I hope I helped. I'm Ron Ananian, the Car Doctor. I'm back right after this.

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So where and how do I close this hour? And I think, you know, looking back at it, I think this hour was indicative of what we saw in the shop this week. The questions of, you know, repair failure, the lack of diagnostics, the approach, the bedside manner of the attending physician, and it all really comes down to that. For Steve, who went to the dealership, and I bet it was a quote unquote cheap oil change. That was the buy one get one free in the door. Maybe, I'm assuming. I don't want to assume. I don't want to put Steve in a bad light, but I just wonder. You know, if you have a relationship with your mechanic, is he's your guy? Why are you getting that oil change? It's a 21. It can't be covered. If you don't trust your mechanic to do the oil change, but the hard job, that doesn't make sense to me. Because now you've got, like I said to him, you've got horses switched in midstream, and now we want to, you know, how do you go back over that? 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I'm Ron Ananian, the Car Doctor. Good mechanics aren't expensive. They're priceless. 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
9: Waiting on a decision. I'm Angelo Bavaro, Fox News. We are still waiting on word of a possible peace deal with Iran.
10: Now, speaking in Singapore, Secretary of War Pete Hegseth had this to say.
11: So Iran knows very, very clearly what our expectations are, and that's on the negotiating team to deliver. They're coming in our direction. The talks have been productive. I think they know where it needs to go.
10: A senior Iranian official seemingly responding by saying they seize concessions not through dialogue, but with missiles. He added, Iran has no trust in guarantees or words, adding that only actions are the measure.
9: Fox's Jeff Paul. This comes after several Americans were injured in an Iranian strike on a Kuwait airbase. Anti-ICE protests continue outside New Jersey's Delaney Hall ICE Detention Center. New Jersey Governor Mikey Sherrill at a press conference calling for those demonstrations to remain peaceful.
12: I urge those protesting outside of Delaney Hall to bring the temperature down so we can focus on the detainees and their families. So comply with the lawful orders from local and state law enforcement and let advocates, faith leaders, and members of this community continue their work.
9: Those protests have been going on for days and have led to several violent confrontations. Six people were arrested Friday night after clashing with authorities. Details are emerging after a deadly bus crash in Virginia Friday, where the driver hit several cars, killing five people and injuring 40 others. Five of those hurt are still hospitalized. NTSB board member Tom Chapman.
13: On behalf of all of us at NTSB, we offer our deepest sympathies to the families and friends of those impacted by this horrible tragedy. We are truly, truly sorry for your loss.
9: A preliminary report of that accident expected within 30 days. 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
9: Part of the Democratic focus this primary season, a Senate race in Iowa. Party leaders believe this could help Dems win back the majority in the fall. Fox's Grady Trimble is in Des Moines.
28: Senator Joni Ernst, she has endorsed her, and also Hinson has the endorsement of President Trump. When it comes to the top issues for voters in Iowa, the economy and specifically farming comes up quite a bit, and in that regard, Hinson is in lockstep with President Trump. She voted for last year's tax cuts, wants to curtail government spending, and she supports the president's tariffs. On the Democratic side, there is a contentious primary to see who will take on Hinson in November. State Rep. Josh Turek and State Senator Zach Walls largely agree on economic issues, though Walls is seen as more progressive than Turek. He supports Senator Bernie Sanders' billionaire tax.
9: And Iowa will also be voting for a new governor in the fall. Ahead of next week's mayoral primaries in Los Angeles, candidates are making a final push for those votes. Fox's Matt Finn.
0: L.A. Mayor Karen Bass is kicking off her Saturday near historic MacArthur Park in Los Angeles. This is an area where the feds just did a notable fentanyl raids. Open drug use and homelessness on the streets of L.A. has become a key issue in the mayor's race. Bass says homelessness is down in her term, but promises to do, quote, an absolute overhaul and reconstruction of the homeless system if she's reelected. Now, when Bass was asked about polls showing the race tightening between herself, Spencer Pratt, and Councilwoman Nithya Ross, and Bass said some of the polls show her in the lead. Mayoral candidate Spencer Pratt is coming off a national media blitz in New York City where he told Fox News that he does not care about celebrity endorsements and will tackle illegal homeless camping.
9: That primary is set for Tuesday. I'm Angelo Bavaro, and this is Fox News.
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2: Mostly clear this evening with a small chance for showers and thunderstorms. If we do see any thunderstorms develop, there is the potential for some damaging winds and maybe even some large hail as well. As we go into the overnight hours, things are expected to quiet down. Low temperatures drop down into the low to mid-60s. High temperatures on Memorial Day will be climbing up to right around 90 degrees with plenty of sunshine. From the 1011 Severe Weather Center, I'm meteorologist Carmelo Latuca.
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19: 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Then it's like, get out.

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1: How'd you like to be that person that I opened the show with today with the $16,000 transmission in the Chevy Tahoe?
2: Ooh, I missed that. 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
1: Yeah, I would have given you a heart attack.
2: It would have.
0: Welcome to the radio home of Ron and Anian, the car doctor. 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If your mechanic's giving you a busy signal, pick up the phone and call in. The garage doors are open.
1: But I am here to take your calls at 855-560-9900.
0: And now, here's Ronnie.
1: How'd you like to be in a car doing 110 miles an hour on a third of a mile oval track with 16 other cars chasing you, or you're in the middle of the pack? Well, we're going to find out what that's like for Quinn Trimmer, Trimmer Motorsports, down around the bottom of the hour as he joins us to talk about Sportsman Modified at the tracks. He's racing up and down the Eastern Seaboard and Wall Stadium in Wall, New Jersey. So Quinn's going to be coming by to talk about that. He told me that pre-interview, 110 miles an hour in this car. Are you crazy? All the time?
3: You just described going down the Jersey Turnpike.
1: Well, I didn't want to say that, Tom, but that is true in a sense. As I was saying it, I said that's probably a bad way to describe it, but it's the truth. It's the God's honest truth. He told me the speeds range anywhere from 80 to 110 miles an hour, top to bottom, slow and fast. And it's only a third of a mile. Think about how long a third of a mile is. As soon as you get on the straight, you're back in the corner. And he said he'll be here to talk to us about it. I want to talk to you guys about today's cars. You know, today's cars are not the simple machines they used to be. I mean, there's no newsflash there, right? You know, everything talks to everything. They're giant computers, and there's no newsflash there. And the goofiest things create problems, right? Right? A weak battery will create 6 warning lights. I mean, we've had cars that start, but they have a weak battery, a marginal battery. And the car will just do some really crazy things because, like a desktop computer that's getting less than proper voltage, those vehicle computers go nuts. And it's easy to make a mistake on a modern car. You know, you use the correct oil or the incorrect oil viscosity. You know, the least you'll do is maybe affect timing chain wear. The worst case scenario is you'll create a misfire, especially in cold weather, because the engine won't be able to turn as free and the valve train won't operate as easily as it should, and you'll create a stutter and a miss, and you'll be chasing a misfire fault. You can skip a coolant service on a modern vehicle and run coolant longer, but then you run the risk of overheating the engine and making the turbo work harder and having a turbo problem, and all of a sudden you've got a mess of trouble. You know, the one thing I'm seeing a lot of, I think auto repair, when you think about maintenance and how much should or shouldn't be done, you're seeing a divide between ownership styles. And there's definitely ownership styles now, right? Some people lease. Some people will buy and trade a car every 3 to 4 years. And some of you want to drive that thing 10 or 15 years because you just, once it's paid for, you want to get value out of it. You want to avoid the monthly payment. I think, how do you maintain a car? Should you maintain a car? How long should you keep a car? Are probably as much discussed topics in American households and probably around the world as anything else, as the topics of the day, as the politics, the environment, the cost of living, everything else. It's that automobile has a lot to do with it. You know, there's 3 different maintenance strategies in my mind. If you lease that vehicle, I don't even know if you change it. Well, I guess you have to change the oil depending on how many miles you go. But, you know, if the dealer says, hey, every 10,000 miles, I'd do it every 12. Who cares? You're going to get rid of the car. Nah, do it every 10. If you own the vehicle long term, your goal is preservation. You want to make that vehicle last as long as possible. And if you've got that older train station car, well, I only go 3 miles. I go to the corner. I make a left. I go down the block. You're actually harder on the engine than the other two, than the people that might be going longer on oil changes or the people that own it and want to make it last forever. The train station car concept surprises people, but it's the truth. Short trips are brutal. Condensation builds up, moisture content. The oil never really warms up. The battery doesn't recharge completely. the exhaust system rusts from the inside out because all that moisture and condensation has to go somewhere. And then you guys are surprised when the car with 40,000 miles or 80,000 miles or 60,000 miles on it has major problems. Mileage doesn't tell the whole story anymore either. Usage matters. And another thing you've got to understand is that modern diagnostics is not guesswork. It can't be. You know, we've been doing this radio show a very long time. I've been in business a very long time doing this, and it always surprises me. Somebody will say, you know, I spent $1,000. They changed XYZ. Did they do a diagnosis? Well, they told me that was bad, but did they do a diagnosis? Did you pay for it? You know why paying for a diagnosis is the right way to go? Because it makes the mechanic stick their name on it. It forces the mechanic to say, hey, we looked at it, we diagnosed it, it's this. And it ends the conversation when that isn't it. Well, gee, I didn't diagnose it. Well, I paid you for a diagnosis. Oh, you did? And there it is on an invoice. Good technicians read. Good technicians research. Good technicians compare live data. The days of throw a part at and hope they're supposed to be over. And judging by the price of parts and the complexity of the automobile, they better be over. But diagnosis takes time. You know, the car may only fail under certain conditions. The issue may not set a fault code. The manufacturer may have updated procedures that completely changes the regular approach. We had a car this week that had a parking brake pedal assembly fail. And we had to put a new park brake pedal assembly in it right from the manufacturer. But the manufacturer, having had problems with this particular model of brake pedal assembly, changed a few things, and we were required to change the brake cables to go with the new park brake pedal assembly. Here's the problem. 2 months ago, we changed two of the park brake cables because they were seized and rusted and frozen, and they didn't work. So now we have to change them again. Not through any fault of our own, but because the pedal assembly went bad. Cars change. Cars evolve. The procedures change. The way you do something and the way you think about it has to evolve. No offense intended, but I hate the comment about, well, my dad taught me how to do this, and this is how he fixed cars. And I always come back to, and when was that? Well, 1963. You think that was a while ago? You know, no disrespect. Again, is your father alive? Is he working? Like, what is he doing? We can't go by 60-year-old standards, 40-year-old standards, 20-year-old standards. In auto repair, yesterday was a long time ago. And how you fixed it yesterday may not be the way you're going to fix it today. I had a vehicle recently where the internet, according to the customer, it said the compressor was bad. When I looked at it, the pressures looked strange. The customer was more and more convinced. But I looked at service information, I charged it correctly because it wasn't charged right, and the whole problem turned out to be low refrigerant. Now, her mechanic had told her, hey, it needs a compressor, but it's $2,000. She didn't want to do a $2,000 compressor. She wanted a second opinion. Now, if we hadn't diagnosed, if we had just guessed and sold her a compressor, you know what? We're as bad as the rest of them. There's a difference between repair and replacement. And I think you guys are starting to appreciate that more and more. You're realizing that, you know, it's not just experience, but it's approach. Because, you know, it's not because mechanics have to be so smart, but because today's vehicles are systems and they're complicated. And I say this all the time. You always hear me. The best defense is a good offense. Take care of the car before it breaks. Don't wait for smoke. Don't wait for warning lights. Don't wait until a tow truck is involved, because once a vehicle breaks down, you lose options. You lose time. You lose negotiating power. You're going to make very expensive decisions emotionally instead of logically. So if you're leasing, if you're owning, if you're trying to get 15 years, know your maintenance schedule. Know what you want to do. Do you want to repair? Do you want to replace? How do you want to approach this? And if you don't know, talk to your mechanic. Can't talk to your mechanic? You might have the wrong mechanic, and it might be time to find somebody that listens. And then again, you might just want to be a number, like at the deli counter, now serving number 6. I'm Ron Ananian, the car doctor. I'll be back right after this.

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10: Hey, let's get over and talk to our main man, Micah. Micah, what's going on?
11: Hey, Ron. This actually goes right along with what your monologue was going about. It's about diagnosis and it's about air conditioning because it's that time of year when you want to know that it's working right and you want to make sure that it's checked. And if I remember correctly, you told me it's something you really need to definitely check about every 2 years or so.
10: Yeah, it's a good idea, especially if you're in an environment, I think all AC operates in this environment where moisture is a concern because moisture on the inside, while it won't save the desiccant or the dryer material in the AC system, moisture inside the AC system will eventually turn into a corrosive acid and it eats away at the system from the inside out. So it's just a good idea to do maintenance, and it's a benefit to the system and then a benefit to you because the system works more efficiently.
11: Absolutely, and I just had that experience. You know, we had that hot week up here last week, and I'm sure you had it down there, and I said, you know, it's time to test it and make sure everything's blowing right. So I brought the car onto the highway and put it on maximum AC and have a little thermometer that I wish I could get another one that, you know, fits right in the vent, and I saw that it was blowing at about 45 degrees. It was cold, but that's not where it's supposed to be blowing when it's that hot out and you have it on max AC. So I had service coming up, and I brought it into my dealership, and I said, let's check it. And they said, well, we'll put a thermometer in it. I said, no, because you can't tell when it's only 60 degrees outside whether it's blowing correctly.
10: Right, there's no heat load.
11: Exactly. So I said, you know, I want to put the manifold on it and check the pressures and then see what's going on. You may need to pull a vacuum. And they said, you sure you want to pay for that? I said, absolutely. And sure enough, I was right. The high side was lower than expected, and they ended up having to add 3.6 ounces of refrigerant to it. They put in a dye just to make sure, but I'm sure everything's fine with that. It's just, you know, that's what happens after a few years.
10: Yeah, there's normal attrition, there's normal loss, and here's why it's such a big deal. Because older vehicles, you know, it's a dramatic

0: system. And it's a case that, yeah, doing a service every couple of years isn't the worst idea. The other thing is, and I know you're on this, Micah, but I'm gonna mention it for everybody else, you know, doing cabin filters on a regular basis, because a restricted cabin filter is going to affect airflow across the evaporator, and then that affects system operation and system efficiency too.
1: Absolutely. No, you got to change that at least once a year, sometimes twice a year, depending on where you live.
0: Right. Yep. Yeah. We'll do cabin and air filters, and I encourage everybody to do the same. If the cabin filter's dirty, so is the air. If the air filter's dirty, so is the cabin. They're both basically breathing the same contaminant, and you know, you just want the system efficient. The bottom line comes back to, and I appreciate the opportunity to talk about this, Micah, is that vehicles today are much more compact. They are much more maintenance driven. They are much more dependent upon their internal systems. And, you know, what did Mom always say about the tea cart, right? One side of the tea cart goes down, the other side goes up, and it upsets the whole thing. And it's the truth. It's everything interacts and affects with everything, and it becomes a problem. Now, you've got an older Subaru, correct?
1: Yeah, 2015.
0: So is it 134 or is it the 1234YF refrigerant?
1: You know, that I don't know. They didn't put that down on my list of stuff. They just told me they added the refrigerant, and that I'm assuming it's the older stuff.
0: Yeah, I'm assuming it's the older stuff too, because if it was the newer stuff, then we'd be talking about why is it so expensive. And then we'd have to have the conversation about it's not that we made it that way, it's that that's what the government decided and through a bunch of environmental agencies that they wanted it to be. And the newer refrigerant is a little more difficult to deal with in the sense that it requires a special machine, a separate machine. It's not the same. You know, you can't use a 134 and a 1234 machine. They don't interchange. But the issue is when you've got a leaky 1234YF car, you'll know it. And it's amazing how much tighter the production tolerances must be for the 1234 cars, because they generally don't leak. The, you know, when you see a 1234 car, as we call it, have an AC problem, it's usually a condenser failure. And unfortunately, believe it or not, because I like the car line, it's usually a Honda. Honda's had their issues with AC condensers and 1234YF. You know, as long as we're talking tips about taking care of your air conditioning, Mike, I mean, I know you're on top of this because I know who you are and what you do. But everybody consider also keep the condenser clean, keep the radiator clean, debris, all of that. And if you've done any modifications to the front of the vehicle, anything that will affect airflow through the grill area or through the condenser area, all of that will affect AC operation. And it doesn't take a lot for an AC system to lose 3 or 4 degrees and have a problem with output performance. And, you know, It's a problem.
1: Now, let me ask you another thing, Ron. I'm kind of curious about this now, because I know you have a 134 machine. You once serviced my vehicle with a 134 machine. But the 1234 machine, you said it's a separate machine.
0: Yep.
1: Did you get one of those?
0: Yep.
1: Or did you send it out to someone else?
0: Because I have it.
1: Those machines themselves have got to be incredibly expensive.
0: $7,000.
1: So you also have to write off the machine when you're selling service for that.
0: $7,000.
1: People are going to get upset.
0: Well, and you know what? You hope that you get your life cycle out of the machine before they come up with, you know, 1324 YF refrigerant. And you know, and there's the problem, Micah. You know, it's not that auto repair shops want to be expensive, and it's, I don't know that they are expensive, but you look at the risk, you look at the cost, you look at what's involved. It's a challenge to justify changing some of these machines every 5 to 6 years. And, you know, to have more than one AC machine in-house, you know, listen, It's an expensive proposition, but yes, we have one. We use the Mala. Matter of fact, both of our machines are Mala 134 and 1234YF. Excellent machines, automatic cycle process, the whole nine yards. So, Mike, I enjoyed the conversation. As always, you be safe up there. Coming up next, what's it like to do 110 miles an hour into a third mile roundy round track? Well, Quinn Trimmer, Trimmer Motorsports, is in the green room. He's going to sit down and talk to us about it right after this. I'm Ron Ananian, the Car Doctor. Don't go anywhere.

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1: 1-2 offering. Swing and a miss. Blackowitz, number 5. Works around that solo home run with one out of the inning and digs deep after a 2-out walk.
2: Nebraska Cornhusker Baseball is hosting their first NCAA regional in almost 20 years.
3: The pitch. Bunt's put down in front of the plate. This is a really good bunt. The throw to first gets away. And now coming around third is Stokes. He will score. Nebraska walks off USC. The Huskers win it. The Huskers win it.
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4: Welcome back to Haymarket Park on a Saturday at the Lincoln Regional. We are here out. It is beautiful. What's that voice you're hearing? Oh, it sounds like something gorgeous that you only ever get to hear Wednesdays at 8:40 anymore. That's right. It is noted Nebraska baseball fan, lead writer of Husker Max, Caleb Henry. And I'm here with Husker Hour host, who I used to do the show with, Cole Stukenholz. Cole,
5: that's right.
4: It's not raining. It's been gorgeous. The Huskers are in the winner's bracket. Other teams around the country are losing like crazy. It's a good time.
5: It's best case scenario stuff. I mean, you have a bowl playing in the first game, and then the second game gets delayed. It goes to extras. They don't finish until 1:15 in the morning. Carson Yasa, egos. That was, it appears to be the right decision.
4: Yeah.
5: Like, everything's coming up Huskers right now, and yeah, you're right.
6: Beautiful weather. Could do with a little less wind, but hey, it's Lincoln, Nebraska. There's going to be wind. It's a picture-perfect day for some baseball.
4: Well, we're going to take you right up to the network's pregame at 6:30. So we're about 90 minutes out from first pitch, and we're about 30 minutes out from softball's first pitch in Oklahoma City. We'll hear an update from Nate Rohr later on before we get to the top of the hour. But we're going to jump in. We'll go ahead and get Nick Handley coming on in. We'll sit here. We'll replace Cole for a little bit. He'll give lots of takes. He had a whole show to give takes this morning. But Nick, I remember a year ago, you and I jumped on. We did some Husker Max content. We talked about some regionals. Obviously, the Huskers don't get out of it. But between you come back this year, and it's not coming off of a Big Ten championship, but you are at home. There's still a lot of momentum. And now you're playing Saturday night at Haymarket Park with a chance to stay in the winner's bracket going into a Sunday.
7: This is exactly what you wanted. I think you start to see everybody start to trickle in. The weather's kind of brewing something up. And even last night, you get a SEC team in a 14-inning marathon type of game. And I think maybe deep down inside, as much as everybody wanted to see Arizona State, I think there was a little bit of that. Hey, we want to see a little of that SEC piss and vinegar.
3: And I think that's going to get kind of the that's going to get the crowd a little bit more edgy. And I think when you're Will Bolt, you're this team, and you think about those moments and why you wanted to be here and why you wanted to host, knowing that someone would have to go through not only your very best here at your ballpark where you're now 24-1, but also have to go through a crowd that is going to have a purpose. And I think even more so a purpose tonight compared to what we've even seen. Have been some really great turnouts.
4: I said earlier this week when you were looking at the schedule and the fact that Nebraska was going to play the earlier game and there was the potential for weather, I said, what I want the game to get delayed. It did. I want it to go as many innings as possible. It goes extras. The other thing I wanted it to be like 19-21, burn through some bullpen. Not quite that, but you do get, and I know people, like when you look at it, you want Arizona State, but these are two like legitimate two seeds going to people's regionals. With Ole Miss winning, Nebraska gets to stay the home team. If Arizona State would have won, Nebraska would be the road team today. Mm-hmm. So there, is it that big of a deal? Like, you still get 9 at bats,
3: yeah.
4: But having the last at bat, think about softball the other night in Oklahoma City, the last at bat is nice.
3: It is, and in this ballpark, we've seen it. The USC walk-off and extras, the ability to come from behind and to be able to feed off, again, that external factor of this ballpark and this crowd. And I just think that that's something that this team constantly has shown, whether at home or on the road, that if they've got that last at-bat, they've got an opportunity that when all seems kind of lost. And I mean, there was the road example, and I know they didn't have the last bat. They still had to shut down Minnesota, but it all seemed lost against Minnesota in that Friday game. We saw Iowa here on that Saturday game where Nebraska was comfortably out in front, and then all of a sudden Iowa just has this huge top of the eighth inning, and all of a sudden Nebraska's like, okay, we can respond too. And then the USC walk-off, having that last at bat, and given how this team is just so 72 degrees, so even keel, I just think that that is a big factor, especially with what I know this team anticipates is going to be a pretty big challenge going up against Zach Rabe, who's, guys, for every 10 strikeouts, he's issuing one walk. So, I mean, he's going to be a force tonight.
4: Now, we'll get under the lights tonight. Yesterday, it was middle of the afternoon. How much have you guys been able to hear through the network and talking with the players and Will Bolt and the coaching staff feeding off of this fan base where it felt really good the other day? I think it's going to be nuts tonight.
3: First thing Will Bolt mentioned in the postgame interview was that, exactly that, the crowd, every moment. And there wasn't as many of those moments yesterday against South Dakota State that I think everybody anticipated or hoped for. But every moment, especially with that entrenched drama there late in the game, when Dylan Carey goes yard and then Jet Buck has the other one, I mean, that sound had some feel to it. And I know they felt that in the dugout. And again, Bolt mentioned it after the game as well, acknowledging that. But I think it also had a pretty important message that they just never want to take that type of support and that type of crowd for granted. But I think he also said that knowing that it's going to be ramped up a level or two tonight.
4: This is another Husker event where you get the feel of like generational. You get the feel of family. The fact that it's been 18 years. I was in high school the last time one of these was going on. I was happy to bring my daughter out yesterday. But you've had people that in those 18 years, they've passed. And I can't help but think of this program and being at this ballpark and our good friend Greg Sharp. And the fact that, yeah, last year he passed and they go on, they win another Big Ten tournament. But the regional is back out here. How much fun would Sharpie be having right now?
3: It's funny you bring that up because Ben and I were talking about that on the way down yesterday and even a little bit today. There were so many moments last year that you felt his presence, but you think about how, 2019 in a similar situation, but out in Oklahoma City where you're in a winner's bracket game, and if you win that game, you're in a great situation to possibly go to a super regional. And, there's so many great calls that he had, so many really solid baseball moments.
4: 2021 Arkansas.
3: That Monday night where Nebraska is leading, you're thinking, my God, they're going to get out of this region. This is going to be phenomenal. And so, yeah, I just think of the classic calls that he had in football and in baseball. Yeah, something like this where you see the team take the field, you see the crowd just absolutely rise to their feet. It gives you goosebumps. And for a guy like that meant so much to Husker Nation, to experience that again, I know he's looking down, he is smiling, he is loving everything he's seeing, but it is a little bittersweet knowing that he's not here with us to experience that.
4: Well, for something 18 years in the making, listening to Kyle, listening to Ben, listening to you, you guys are doing it more than justice, and I'm so excited to listen to another call with you guys tonight here on KLIN across the Huskers radio network and a packed Haymarket Park that it comes across on the broadcast. It comes across when Ben gets excited, when you get excited. Like, it's just so fun to be here. How lucky are we that this is happening here in Lincoln, America?
3: You're right. I mean, that's we're fortunate. I mean, we're fortunate to have, again, the support. I mean, it's a fan base that they don't need much encouragement to show up for any sport. You know, we've seen that. And you get this type of scenario, and that was a huge reason for that goal. That's a big reason. I mean, anytime you host a regional, it's going to be so tough to knock that home team off, that number one seed off. But when you've got a decisive home field advantage that has that type of impact, and we've seen it time and time again this season, and as those games, those USC series, that Iowa series, a lot of those bigger series that have taken place here in the latter half, you've seen it only ramp up. It's just been that much better. And there is something to be said about the way this team feeds off of that. I mean, baseball is a momentum type of sport. And even if you look at these guys from Ole Miss, and I mean, they look like they're in their mid-late 20s, AAA type players. I mean, they're just large human beings.
4: They're still not as big as that Florida team a couple years ago.
3: No, I can't really know some of those guys. But I mean, when I look at Tristan Bissett, I'm thinking, my goodness. And they're not getting cheated on their hacks, too. But there's just something about this team. I've used the word to describe what this home field is to Nebraska.
4: Yeah.
3: It's their armor. And that's, it's just, they feel invincible at this ballpark. And that is going to be a big reason that they go in confident that they're going to win tonight.
4: I'm looking forward to the call. I know you guys have been, because you've been waiting all day for it. Last minute prep, and you guys are going to get, we'll hand it off to you at 6:30. Thanks so much for the season. No matter what happens tonight, there's still Sunday. There's still fight. There's still something's going to happen. But let's make some magic happen on Sunday night.
3: Sunday night winner's bracket game where someone has to beat Nebraska.
4: There you go. Hey, Nick, thank you so much, man. Have a good call tonight.
3: Thank you.
4: Nick Handley with the Huskers Radio Network on the call all year. Also just a good dude in general. Dapper dresser. Wonderful human being. Cole Stukenholz coming back.
0: I didn't hear you.
4: I like shouting things at the back of his head.
0: Yeah, that's good.
4: But yeah, so it's a, as you heard him say right there, get something done tonight. Yes. Make it so that you get to Sunday and they have to come in and beat you twice.
0: Yeah.
4: They have to go through a loser's bracket game earlier in the day, beat you in the evening, and then come back in that game 7 on Monday.
0: Yeah, the whole point of this is so that you don't have to play, what, 5 games, 6 games? If Nebraska wins tonight, it takes one more game, maybe two. They'd have to beat them twice. If Nebraska loses, you have to win 3 more games. 100%. No ifs, ands, or buts about it. So this game, I don't have the stat in front of me, but the stats go up astronomically, the percentage chance that you make that regional and win that regional if you get to 2-0. And so that's what's on this, that's what's at stake right now with these two teams. And look, the way that Ole Miss had to pitch yesterday, they had to throw a lot of arms out there. Mentally, you got to think Nebraska's holding the edge. You only had to throw 2 guys. Granted, you may not have Jayshon Unger available to you, but I think that's going to favor Nebraska today. The lineups.
4: You still have Ty Horn. You've got Tucker Timmerman. You've got everyone else.
0: Yeah.
4: The fact that you went through and if you can get a complete game out of someone and not burn any of it, great. But you did only have to burn 2.
0: Yes.
4: You only had to use 2 yesterday, and you know that you're building up that, no matter what happens, you have Sunday still coming back around. It's not you're not out of it if something goes wrong tonight. But they're playing not for the, oh, we have another chance. They're playing with the mindset of go get it done tonight.
0: Yeah, 100%. And the thing is, Nebraska's still got, I think, maybe some sleeping giants in their lineup, because you've had some guys struggling since they've hit the postseason. Drew Grigo is kind of top of mind for me.
4: Yeah.
0: He was 0-for at the Big Ten tournament. Didn't get anything done yesterday, so he is somebody who I really look forward to make an impact tonight. Mac Moyer is somebody who's set the table all year, and I think he could be doing more in the lineup. I look for him to do well. And your guys got to be guys or dudes, as it were. And, and Dylan Carey, I mean, my goodness, the fact that he came back and is here a part of this team, it could mean a super regional berth for Nebraska. It could mean a lot of fun here in Lincoln, Nebraska.
4: I was sitting near some South Dakota State people yesterday, and every time Carey made a play, they're like, that guy's good. that guy's good. I'm like, yeah, I know. We've seen it. And this is the thing about covering Nebraska athletics here in Lincoln is we see these guys. We see how good they are. We saw how good Casey was, and we're like, get to March Madness. We see how good Frager is and Sanford is, and we're like, get to March Madness. Let the nation see. Baseball, it's the same thing. You're on Big Ten Plus so much throughout the year. Even Big Ten Network, but the SEC teams aren't watching that. You know? Like, the ACC, the Big 12, they're not watching that. Now you get on, you're on the ESPN family of networks. And then people get to see and they go, oh, those guys are good. Dylan Carey is good. This Yasa guy, he can kind of deal. Oh, that Unger coming out, he's kind of good. That's the great thing about getting to this point. Now we get to show off, and in front of home crowd, show off how good this team is, how good this state is.
0: And this is the other thing that it's gotten some attention, but I don't think near enough. Will Bolt gets hired 7 years ago, and one of the stated goals of his program is to host a regional. And I've talked to people just through, you know, random encounters in life over the last 7 years. He can't be saying stuff like that. That's a pipe dream in Lincoln, Nebraska. That's a pipe dream for a Big Ten team, et cetera, et cetera.
4: It had been a decade since when he got hired. He was like, it's been over a decade.
0: Look, some people owe Will Bolt an apology, is what I'm saying. He got it done, and now...
4: Has 3 Big Ten titles.
0: Yes. But this was the key, right? Because He's been to the regional round. He's seen what Nebraska fans do in the postseason.
4: Yep.

0: and he knows that the only times Nebraska has made the College World Series, it's been when it's gone through Lincoln. So step one, you got to have a regional here. Step two, we'll see what happens if they make it through this. But that's the only times that they've made the College World Series, which ultimately is the goal of every college football team, college baseball team. And so for him to know that, and for the stated goal to be just that, and for him to achieve it, tonight is all what it's come down to, because this is the big chance, and this is why you get the home regional. You get the SEC team in your house instead of having to go down there.
1: I think about taking on some of those SEC teams and seeing their stadiums, and you're like, there's a little infusion of some beverages. The folks are loud. You get that at Haymarket Park now.
0: Very much so. Very much so. And I went down to the Arkansas Regional in 2021, which, by the way, since 2005, that's the only power school that Nebraska has defeated in the NCAA tournament since they made the College World Series. It was the one win over Arkansas, and of course they had the two losses and they got eliminated from
1: Yeah.
0: But that's the only power conference win they have since 2005, when I was in college. That's been a while.
1: Man, you're old. I forget how old you really are. But you're thinking about, like, this crowd out here. How many people, and I brought it up with Handley, the fact that it had been 18 years. People are going back. They're talking about, I was in college, or I brought my son, and now I've got grandkids. And for me, it's I was still in high school the last time. Not just played in College World Series, but played it, had a regional. Jack's walking around with his son, who was a year old.
0: Yeah.
1: The last time a regional was here. That's the fun part. It's full out here. I can attest, as someone who brought a five-year-old and watched most of the game from behind a chain-link fence in the playground area, there's not a bad seat in the house, though, Cole. That's the beautiful thing about baseball and coming out to Haymarket Park. Wherever you are, you can see all of the action, and being loud wherever you are, it matters.
0: Yeah, you're right. And even the kids in the – you know, in the play place.
1: They were getting loud. They were slow clapping.
0: You can speak to that. No, like, you're about to see it. There were, 7,800 in the building yesterday.
1: Yep.
0: Maybe we break 8,000 tonight. This is, I think,
1: there's a Casey Tomahawk jersey. Hell yeah.
0: Why not? Why? I saw a Jordy Ball jersey earlier tonight, too.
1: We saw Mojo Haggie wearing a Mojo Haggie jersey.
0: Yes. It's jersey season out here. Look, no, to your point on the crowd, like, This is the other element that you get when you get that home regional. And Nebraska's players have talked about it in some of these games that they've been in, some of those dire straits.
1: Yeah.
0: That USC game on Friday night when they were down 7-2 in the eighth inning. You've talked to players and coaches after the game. They'll tell you they got a lift from the Husker fans. They got a lift on the road from Husker fans. And so having a game here is everything. And so it leads down to, can you execute now? Can you get it done? Mm-hmm. You've got everything aligned. You got the pitching advantage. Maybe not the lineup advantage in terms of raw power, but I think the grit and the never quit attitude of this team, it's going to be able to shine through in a game like this tonight, something they've built all season towards.
1: Can we not go a third game in a row with a weird bunt?
0: You don't like the weird bunts?
1: The weird bunts. Well, they're 500 with the weird bunts, I guess, over the last week.
0: But maybe you get one to go down. They're getting the bad ones out of the way. Now you get the good one in tonight's game. That's the whole
1: point. Bunting,
0: they're playing four-dimensional chess.
1: They're trying to do when you had the cheat code with Ichiro Suzuki and you'd bunt and it's a home run to right center. And it's that's not working right now.
0: No, you don't have the shift like they used to either, so that you can't use that as much.
1: No, not quite. We are about 40 minutes out from handing it over to the network. 70 minutes from first pitch out at Haymarket Park, Nebraska and Ole Miss, winner's bracket game of the Lincoln Regional. It's goosebumps every time saying that it's the Lincoln Regional. And we're hanging out here, KLI and Jack and Friends, Husker Regional Roadshow, powered by Ambassador Health of Lincoln. We're going to step away for just a minute. We're going to come back, get some last minute thoughts, and we're going to chat some softball because they get going at the top of the hour here. We'll be back at the Wolf Electric KLIN RV right after this on 1499.3 KLIN.
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1: KLIN. Hanging out at Haymarket Park, Caleb Henry alongside Cole Stukenholz. Thanks again to Nick Handley coming down, hanging out with us for a little bit ahead of this baseball game, regionals. Winner's bracket game Saturday night. Kenny Larrabee out here as well, running the show, making sure everything looks pretty. Beautiful, beautiful night here in Lincoln. It's been just as beautiful down in Oklahoma City. It was stressful. It was fun. It was exciting. I'm sure there were canal jumpers in Oklahoma City as Nebraska softball gets its first win in 24 years down there at the Women's College World Series. First walk-off win since 1982, the first year of the Women's College World Series. Second game ever. It was over Creighton, as a matter of fact, up in Omaha. But the job's not done. That was only one game. They need a few more to get going through everything. Nebraska softball, number one in all of the polls. Alabama, number one in the bracket. KLIN's Nate Roran, of course, the voice of Husker softball down at Oklahoma City. They've got the game coming up here in about 5 minutes, but I was able to grab some audio from him earlier. And Nate, go ahead and tell us about this matchup down there in OKC.
9: Caleb, it's going to be another very even matchup for Nebraska as they take on the number one seed in the tournament, the Alabama Crimson Tide. Bama was able to keep down UCLA's very powerful lineup, allowing just 3 runs. There was a time in softball where you'd be disappointed to give up 3 runs, but against UCLA and all the high-octane offense they put out there, allowing just three to them as a win. And on Thursday night, Bama 6-3 winner over UCLA. Jocelyn Brisky, their ace, went the distance, allowed six hits and three runs, didn't walk anybody and struck out nine. This is a Bama team that scores about 6.5 runs a game. They have two terrific hitters at the top of their order. Alex Papillo, a 398 hitter, 20 home runs, 62 RBI. And then sophomore Brooke Wells, 382 average, 24 homers, 68 RBI. You also have to contend with the speed element a little more with Alabama than you did with Arkansas. Three double-digit base stealers for the Crimson Tide. And in addition to Brisky, who's the best pitcher in the SEC this year, they have a freshman pitcher who's really tough and who I expect to see starting this game for Bama, Vic Moten, 21-4, 166 ERA, 53 walks, 170 strikeouts in 139 innings. Very likely that she'll be opposed by Alexis Jensen, Nebraska's third-team All-American pitcher. So, even battle. Get your heart medicine ready for tonight after the Huskers notched that thrilling win on Thursday night, 5-3 in 10 innings. This one could be another extra inning, hotly contested battle.
1: I really appreciate Nate getting that to us. He brings up, yeah, that extra inning game, 10 innings the other night. Hannah Kaur extends it with the home run, and then you're able to get Ava Cusack in extra innings and walking it off 5-3. And it felt very similar watching that. I'm sure in the building, I'm sure with the Bolin poised down there, it felt similar to watching that Vanderbilt shot rattle out. And just the ecstasy of, yes, it happened. You're moving on. You got the victory. But, Cole, like I said, that was just one. Yeah. You still need to win tonight. If you win tonight, you play Monday. And it's the same thing where someone's got to beat you twice. If you lose today, you have to play the early game tomorrow and then come back and win two more on Monday to get to the championship series.
0: It's funny. You're at the same stage for both baseball and softball right now. It's essentially – They're not, softball switches it around. It's a little bit different, but essentially it's the same. It's a four-team regional.
1: Yeah.
0: And if you get that 2-0 slot, it's a lot smoother sailing. And granted, softball, you don't have the worries about pitching necessarily. It's just a matter of fatigue. It's not arms and pitches. But yeah, you're right. It's not do or die tonight. But if you win this, if you're Nebraska softball, if you win tonight, you're setting yourself up really, really well to get to the women's championship series.
1: And the potential of a freshman on freshman in the circle, the biggest stage the sport has to offer, that's phenomenal. Obviously, Nebraska, we know everything about Alexis Jensen, third-team All-American. When Cusack hit the home run the other day, I don't know if you've seen the video. I think Gary Sharp shared it.
0: Yeah.
1: I'm pretty sure Alexis Jensen ran a 4.240 down the side of the stadium to meet everyone at home plate as they had walked it off. And I do love the fact that it was a walk-off in that fashion, and it wasn't something where they had to go to review and you wait for it. It cleared the fence. It was all done, and now they're playing Alabama at 6 o'clock. So that's coming up here in just a couple of minutes. B107.3 has you for all the action there with Nate Rohr. We're going to continue to have you here on KLIN for another 30 minutes before we hand you off to the network, because we're just over an hour away from first pitch at Haymarket Park. Wolf Electric, KLIN RV, continuing to hold it down. If you guys come by, say hi. Shout out at Go Big Red. It's a beautiful night in Lincoln. We're going to take a quick break. Come back on the other side on KLIN.
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1: Welcome back out to Haymarket Park. Caleb Henry and Cole Stukenholtz taking you up with some extended pregame. We'll hand it off to the network, Kyle and Ben and Nick at 6:30, 7 o'clock first pitch. Nebraska, the one seed, hosting the Lincoln Regional, taking on the two seed here out of the SEC, Ole Miss. Ole Miss got by Arizona State yesterday. Nebraska, of course, beat South Dakota State to open on the right foot. Out here, KLIN Jack and Friends Husker Regional Roadshow, powered by Ambassador Health of Lincoln. It is 6:03 here in the capital city of the Cornhusker State, and that means down in Oklahoma City, you have got a Women's College World Series game with Nebraska underway. We heard from Nate that there was the potential that it was going to be freshman on freshman in the circle. We know that's no longer the case.
0: Yeah, the starting lineup's out. About to start the game actually right now. Jordy Ball.
1: Jordy Fromm, 130 plus pitches the other night.
0: Yeah.
1: In that 10-inning win, she goes the distance there, but she did get a day off. In softball, it works differently than baseball, but obviously you start to get triple digits on a lot of numbers. You don't want to start burning through too much, but there are teams that work that way in softball. They're throwing 80 pitches this game, 110 the next one, and they're just trying to survive through a weekend, especially in tournament play like this. Think about those teams that played in the the elimination games yesterday, and they'll play in elimination games on Sunday. They are throwing out their ace as much as possible. Obviously, for Nebraska, that is Jordy, the national player of the year, two-time national champion, back-to-back, well, four-time conference pitcher of the year between the Big 12 and the Big 10. They're going to roll her out there. Alexis Jensen, ready in the bullpen, whether it's sprinting down after a walk-off or she's hanging out there for if she's called upon. But it's going to be interesting to watch that one, listen to that one. Nate Rohr, obviously, on the call over on B107.3. We're here on KLIN. And earlier today, it was 17-0. Arizona State eliminates South Dakota State. Let me run down a few other scores from around the country. Auburn survives after falling yesterday to Milwaukee, I believe it is pronounced, Algonquin for the good land.
0: Scholars maintain the translation was lost long ago.
1: It might be. Auburn gets by NC State 17-13 today in that elimination game. Northeastern eliminates Missouri State 5-1. Citadel takes down UIC 9-8 in all of these elimination games, by the way. Santa Barbara knocks off Holy Cross 15-1. Oklahoma State passed Alabama State 8-7. Virginia eliminates Southern Miss, goes 0-2.
0: They're a 9 seed. Yep.
1: In Hattiesburg, 15-11, that one. Boston College takes down the Sharks of Long Island, 8-4. VCU over Tennessee, 5-4. There's an SEC team out right away. Wake Forest passed Binghamton, 12-3. 8-3, Oklahoma over, well, that was this morning. That was the rescheduled game that they had in that one. And then you're starting to get to a lot of the other ones tonight. Now you're getting into many of the winners bracket games, these evening games that Nebraska is playing in. And as I was talking with Nick Handley, Nebraska has played in some really fun winners bracket games. I particularly bring up Arkansas, you know, but it's different when you're playing at home. It's different when you have this environment. It's different watching. There's a smoker 30 feet away from us, not just like the people with the with the cancer sticks. No, it's you've got the good smelling meats going on right next to us. We've got beverages hanging out here next to a beautiful camper. We've been out here all weekend, or in the last couple of days. Jack for sure has been out here. But it's just beautiful to be in Lincoln and have this going on and knowing that we are less than an hour away from a regional winner's bracket game, Haymarket Park. It's like the dream's coming true for people who every year you're like, are they going to get a regional? Are they going to get a regional? Well, they got the regional. They took care of business. I know there was some back and forth on should it be YASA, should it not be YASA. But we saw enough fours over ones on day one that it turns into the right decision. Jay Sean Unger comes in, closes the door. Now you've got SEC Ole Miss. Now it feels serious and it feels real, and the vibe of the fans showing up feels a little more serious than even yesterday with South Dakota State. Not to take anything from the Jackrabbits, but it's a Saturday night in regional play against an SEC opponent.
0: Last time Nebraska hosted, we know that it was 2008, right? So this is how that regional went. Nebraska opened the regional with a win over Eastern Illinois, and then the second game, the winner's bracket game, they lost to UC Irvine. And then they were eliminated in their next game by Oral Roberts.
1: Yeah.
0: And that's the last time they played. So they had
1: South Dakota State, who got in with two wins over Oral Roberts this year, by the way.
0: So Nebraska's in the same position they were as they were 18 years ago right now. And, Caleb, can I interest you in some 2026 men's sports symmetry?
1: Oh, please.
0: So what was the conversation surrounding Nebraska basketball as they built that record to 20-0? They're like, oh my gosh, where's the first round? Can we get to St. Louis? Can we get to Oklahoma City? And then we started focusing Oklahoma City, Oklahoma City. What do they have to do to get to OKC?
1: Nobody knew more about the selection process than we did. Nebraskans were such experts in that, the way Taylor Swift fans are NFL experts now.
0: That's right. Nebraska fans led the nation in tickets already bought and hotel rooms already booked at the venue before the bracket even came out. But that was the conversation, like, the whole season, right? Like, are they going to get this? Are they going to get this? It wasn't, are they going to win? Are they going to make the Sweet 16? Are they going to win the national championship? No. It was, can they get this trip? Can we wanted one the, of the top four seeds so that it's close to Lincoln so we can all just go down there and experience it. And they got it. And then they won that first game that some people were a little worried about. Okay, what's going to happen here?
1: It's okay. We can shout out some people. Jack Mitchell.
0: But then you had those two three-pointers by Price, and it was over. Just like you had those two home runs late yesterday for Dylan Carey and Jet Buck, and it was over. And then in the second round, it's an SEC school, Caleb.
1: Ooh.
0: In comes Vandy, and what did you get? But an all-time game with an all-time finish with Braden Frager getting to the cup with 2.2 to go and Nebraska holding on for dear life on Tyler Tanner's three-pointer. Now, look at this. You've got an SEC school in game number two as the whole season here with baseball. Can they get a home regional? Can they get a home regional? It's not, no. Can they get to the College World Series? No. Can they get a home regional so you can set yourself up for the
1: rest
0: of that
1: fun stuff? We're focused on the steps. What do you need to have?
0: And now you've got it. Everybody got what they wanted. The folks are strolling into Haymarket Park right now, and it's an SEC opponent.
1: Hi, Jeff.
0: An SEC opponent in Ole Miss. And here we go. You get the opportunity to go do it against a team that has recently won a national title.
1: Yep.
0: The conference that everybody outside of the SEC basically has defined as the boogeyman, and they are going to be the true test. You've gotten all year, it's built to this point, the stated goal, you got the home regional, you got the site in OKC, now can you go out and do it and get to the next round? And I'm so excited to see what they do, because I think Nebraska's got a really good shot. Yeah, obviously Ole Miss has advantages, but Nebraska's got some advantages, not the least of which are the pitching lines up better if you have to get to the bullpens. And obviously this home crowd is going to be ready to explode.
1: Let me defend Ole Miss for a second. When doing the symmetry through all of this.
0: Okay.
1: Ole Miss fans are at least correct in that this is the home site of Nebraska. Yes. Vanderbilt, on the other hand, didn't realize it was still a six-hour drive for Nebraska fans.
0: You mean Price Sanford wasn't sleeping in his own bed before that?
1: No,
0: game?
1: I'm telling you, this is not the next stop from Oxford.
0: Oh. Okay.
1: There's a couple of stops between Oxford and Lincoln. At least, you know what? Take that for the Commodores. They had no idea what geography was. Say what you want about the South. In Oxford, they understand that, oh, baseball, you might have to travel a little bit.
0: Yes.
1: And that's what they've had to do to come up here. So it's nice to see some Rebels fans that did figure out how a plane, train, or automobile works, and they know how to go somewhere that is legitimately a home field advantage for Nebraska. No, it's not Oklahoma City, which there's plenty of Husker fans down there who set a Session 2 record for attendance. Tell me if you've heard this before. Husker fans setting an attendance record in literally anything, and they did that the other night in their first game. We'll see what it's like for their second game here as they play those winner's bracket games. But Nebraska, true, true home field here in Lincoln. You can add some more symmetry, by the way. Vanderbilt's football team felt spurned about the college football playoff. Lane Kiffin spurns the Rebels and goes to LSU, who, by the way, then steal a really talented tight end prospect from the Huskers in Ahmad Hudson.
0: Well, Lane, famously, he would tell you that Ole Miss would have made the national championship game had he stayed.
1: He would have. Do you know where Lane Kiffin was born?
0: Right here in Nebraska.
1: Right here in Nebraska. Yeah. Why would you do that to us, Lane?
0: Coordinator
1: Why
0: Monty
1: would you?
0: Kiffin.
1: We like Monty a lot better.
0: We do. No question.
1: We are hanging out here at Haymarket Park at the Wolf Electric KLIN RV. About 17 more minutes. The sun, holy crap, just came out. The clouds have been out here. The wind has felt really nice. But there is that sun. There's that ray of sunshine on Husker baseball shining through. You know, I've been out here for a number of day games. It was a day game yesterday, Cole. Under the lights, and they have all the extra lights that they put up, like one in the parking lot, one between between Hawksfield and Boland Stadium. Under the lights at Haymarket Park, regional game.
0: It's going to hit different.
1: It's going to hit different. That and the tall boy while I'm in there. But it's going to hit a little bit different with this game. Like there's so much buildup around it that's without even getting into the players themselves, you know, because when we hand it off to the network, they'll give you plenty of breakdown on those guys, who the starting matchups are, what to look for. But it, just the environment of being here, being out here, seeing all of the tailgating that's gone on. The parking lot has been full all weekend. Even in the rain, people were out here. I got rained on plenty yesterday coming out here. But nobody started to get a little wet and turned around. They were in line to get into the ballpark. We just threw on the jackets and walked in. We were ready to go. Now you've got a night where it's not raining yet. The last I looked in the forecast, it could get going in the 8 o'clock hour. But it's beautiful right now to get this game underway. It's the environment. I'm trying to figure out the words for it because I went to the NCAA tournament games, and it was like, that's a different environment than anything I'd been around.
0: Yeah.
1: Being in Memorial Stadium for the pick six, the Colorado game, was different than anything I'd personally been in that environment for. Volleyball with a 5-set winner over Wisconsin Thanksgiving weekend, where it came down to a review on a touch of the net.
0: Yes.
1: Like, they're just these moments that feel like, oh, that was special. I'm not saying that's what is going to happen tonight, but you have everything around it built up that you have the potential for that.
0: Yeah, it's the moments. When you get an opportunity to play in front of your big crowd, whether it's here or Oklahoma City, wherever it may be, it's are you going to get a little bit of pressure on that opposing pitcher when they dish out a leadoff walk in the seventh inning and a tie game?
1: Mm-hmm.
0: Are you going to start rattling somebody to the point where, you know, another visit from the pitching coach gets the crowd even louder and gets them even more nervous? And if you get Nebraska down in this game, so much of what they've built this team on this year has been their ability to respond to adversity. If you get down by, you know, 2-3 runs, look, Ole Miss is probably well aware that Nebraska is not going to go down, but they're going to see the crowd come to life. If Nebraska gets an inch in a scenario like that, you're going to see their dugout come alive, obviously, Nebraska's dugout too. But every little bit that Nebraska gets in one of those comebacks that they've seen, it's started with a little bit of a spark, and this crowd is going to be able to fan that flame, and it's going to put more pressure on that pitcher. And if Ole Miss is the team trying to come back, you get two strikes on somebody, let's start the slow claps, right? The crowd is going to be at a frenzy no matter what, late, unless it's a blowout one way or the other. And even then, Nebraska will still stay in it. It's just those are the moments that it's going to come down to. If Nebraska's up or down, if they're able to execute in those moments and keep their composure, they're frankly going to be a lot more likely to, because the crowd's on their side and Ole Miss is going to have to deal with what the crowd throws at them.
1: How special have Husker fans been this year? There's just never a moment that they give up. Part of that being you have consistently had teams on these national stages, no matter how bad anything ever looked, how far out they may have seemed, they're always just a couple of big plays away from being right back in it. And this baseball program has definitely shown that. But think about Minnesota up there on that Friday night in that 6-run ninth inning. But even last weekend against Oregon, and their pitcher Sanford was dealing, but you got halfway through the game and it was only 3-0, and you're like, yeah, Nebraska's a couple of hits away from making this a game. They just didn't happen. But you know, over the course of 9 innings, it just takes one play to try to get the snowball rolling, and you're never out of it. This baseball team has shown that time and again.
0: You're right. And the way that Nebraska's done it over and over again, it's been different ways. Sometimes it's been different guys on the mound to kind of hold the tide until you're able to get the reinforcements to come from the lineup. Honestly, I thought that you might see Gavin Blachowicz go today because he did pitch really well against Oregon.
1: Yeah.
0: He gave Nebraska the performance that allowed them a chance to win.
1: Eight Ks, 9 Ks? He pitched well.
0: Yeah, something like that. But it's just Nebraska couldn't do anything on offense.
1: Yeah.
0: And that was that. And then Katsky came out and gave up 4, so that was that. But no, you're going to see that. You're going to see a performance on the mound from Ty Horn, who is starting this game. He's going to keep Nebraska in the fight. It's just a matter of, is it going to turn into a slugfest? And if it does turn into a slugfest, does Nebraska have the horses to keep up with Ole Miss? Ole Miss launched a couple home runs out of here yesterday, and they've got some dudes that get off the bus first that are a little intimidating. That's the part that you wonder about is if it does turn into a slugfest, does Nebraska have the firepower to stay with them? I would submit that they do, but some of those guys have been lying a little dormant, and they're going to need to pick it up if Nebraska is going to stay in a game like that tonight.
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1: Wrapping stuff up from Haymarket Park for us for the extended pregame. Caleb Henry, Cole Stukenholz, Kenny Larrabee. Jack Mitchell's been out here all weekend already. He will be back tomorrow. Win or lose, figuring out when the pregames are, when he's going to be on air. I'll probably be on with him at some point. Cole probably will at some point as well. Just follow social media. We'll get all of those up there. And, of course, just continue listening to 1499.3 KLIN at all times. You'll never miss it. Jack is at the Leeds Center. Top 5 favorite games Jack has missed for the Huskers where he's been at the Leeds Center. Number 1 so far is the Nebraska ball victory over then number 1 in the country, Purdue.
0: 24.
1: But you have to imagine that this one tonight would rank pretty highly up there.
0: Oh, for sure. Yeah. No, you get Jack enjoying some fine art in the city of Lincoln when there's a huge Nebraska sporting event going on. That's the match made in heaven right there. It's like peanut butter and jelly.
1: Exactly. Shout out Jack. Shout out the lead center. Shout out David for letting us hang out here at this beautiful camper. Come by, say hi. We're going to be sitting around taking everything up with the network to this 7 o'clock first pitch, Nebraska and Ole Miss. But we're watching softball and Nate Rohr on the call on B107.3 for that one as well. So much going on with the Huskers. This one tonight, though, Cole, here in Lincoln, Haymarket Park, Huskers, Rebels, your final thoughts.
0: You need a good start from Ty Horn. And that doesn't necessarily mean he's got to go like seven innings.

0: far. Yeah. The freshman of the year in the Big Ten. If you can get something out of the five spot from Drew, the true freshman who has not played like it, that would be a big, big help. And then if you can get a clutch base hit with runners on base, runners in scoring position, two out, that's the thing that it's been the bugaboo at times for Nebraska's lineup, is getting that big hit in the high leverage moment. And you're not always going to have Dylan Carey up to do that. You know, in the win against Michigan in the first Big Ten game, it was Rhett Stokes. Came through with a two-run, two-out double or a single, and it gave Nebraska that lead back. It can come from anyone, and there are a lot of capable guys in this lineup, but those are some things that I think are huge elements. And I'm really curious to see who Rob Childress would go to in a save situation tonight, because I'd be shocked if Jayshon Unger, after 46 pitches yesterday, is able to do it.
1: Well, maybe he just needs an inning on it. 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